0: 16,260 more deaths the week ending June 28th than would otherwise be expected. More than 12,000 of those were people 65 and older. It's impossible to say how many deaths were caused by the heat. Someone with a heart condition could have a heart attack, possibly triggered by extreme heat exposure, for example. The chief physician at the Danish lab that hosts the tracker says that much excess death in a week is highly unusual, and there's no obvious explanation other than the heat wave. The highest rates were in France, Belgium, and Germany. Chris Foster, Fox News.
1: The European Union has issued new rules for Google requiring it to share search data and open its Android system to rival AI companies, saying it would enable fair competition and AI assistance for Android devices and search engines. Google must comply by January. A man on the FBI's most wanted list for fraud in Minnesota is now in federal custody.
2: He was on the run for years, but the FBI says Abdikerm Abidli was arrested in Mogadishu, Somalia late last month and now extradited back to the U.S. to face charges after allegedly bilking taxpayers out of $250 million meant for child nutrition programs in Minnesota in one of the largest fraud cases in history. FBI Director Kash Patel calling Abidli's transfer in cooperation with the Somali government a historic moment for the agency's war on fraud. Dozens of other people in Minnesota have been charged and convicted in connection with the massive fraud case. Jeff Manasso, Fox News.
1: Wall Street, a sell-off for AI stocks sent markets lower. The Dow lost 406, the NASDAQ off 361, the S&P minus 76. The price of oil closed at just under $82 a barrel. For the week, the Dow was down just under 1%. I'm Lee Silasera. This is Fox News.
3: Have you heard the news? Declassified Records alleges election vulnerabilities.
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0: Jesse Kelly Show. Final hour of the Jesse Kelly Show on a magnificent, wonderful Friday. We are going to go all over the place this final hour, from bombings, anarchists and communists, Iran, Little Caesar's Pizza. I don't even know how far we're going to get, but we're going to effort it. I'll tell you that much. Let's get right into it here. Remember, you can email the show, jesse@jessekellyshow.com. I want to play something before I get back to the questions, just because it is it's really important. Secretary Mullen came out today. He said this. I played it earlier. I'm going to play it again. Four states, 250,000. How many illegal votes are cast for Democrats in this country?
1: First of all, Department of Homeland Security, we've identified 250,000 non-citizens registered to vote in just four states. Mind you, we have 46 other states. And just four states, we've identified 250,000 non-citizens registered to vote in California and Pennsylvania, New Jersey, and Nevada. We also worked with proactive states to identify 28,000 non-citizens on their voter rolls, plus 400,000 individuals that are still registered to vote that are deceased. Now, these 23 states, they proactively worked with us on the SAVE program. That's Georgia, Ohio.
0: Yeah, we got it. It's bad. It's really bad. Jesse, if Rubio, Hegseth, and Vance all told Trump not to go to war with Iran, who was telling him it was a good idea? Was it Jared Kushner giving him bad advice again? I don't know the answer to this question. What do we know? Well, we know, because the White House never disputed it, so obviously it's probably true. We know there was a big report done, and we know that Netanyahu went to Trump because he wanted help in this whole thing. And we know that Netanyahu told Donald Trump, hey, this would be quick and easy. Let's take these guys out quick and easy. What else did we find out in that reporting? That Rubio said, that's ridiculous. That Ratcliffe, the head of the CIA, said, no, that's ridiculous. Chairman of the Joint Chiefs said, that's ridiculous. J.D. Vance said, what? Quick and easy, what? And he went anyway. It would lead us to believe that someone else, who is very close to Trump, possibly talked him into it. But I think if we do that, I think maybe because we like Trump, I think we're trying to possibly make an excuse for him. Maybe Trump just wanted to do it. Trump is the commander in chief. Trump was this way before he got into politics. He will just make a decision on something. He doesn't always rely, leaders don't always rely on the advice they get from their advisors. You're still the one in charge. If you say go left, if the advisors say go left, but the leader feels like going right, right is where you're going. Maybe. Look, I mean, Trump hates the Iranians anyway. Remember, we took out Soleimani last time Trump was president. Trump has an axe to grind with the Iranians. I mean, everyone does, because the Iranians are a bunch of dirtballs. So maybe Trump was chomping at the bit, looking for a reason, and maybe he didn't need an excuse. Maybe it was what it was. Remember, we're going to move on, so we don't need to do another Iran talk. Human beings, all of us, we all have this thing inside of us that makes us want to use power, whatever power we have. If you walk around with a hammer in your hands, eventually you're going to be looking for, can I hit something with this thing? You start. If you get in a fast car, you ever drive a fast car? Maybe you're not going to go 120. I hope you aren't, but there's going to be a moment you're going to push that gas pedal down and you're going to see what it can do. It's a level of power. Now magnify that about 10 trillion times, and make yourself the head of an immensely powerful army. What if I could give you the keys to the most powerful army on the planet? Do you think you could look at it and say to yourself, I'm never using it? Or do you think you would look at it and say, ooh, that's a nice car. I should take it for a spin. That's what leaders do. They look at powerful armies and they march them off to war. Alexander the Great, wildly ambitious person anyway, but he was given this incredible army by his father, Philip. Well, he inherited it after Philip got assassinated. Alexander the Great, he went and put down a bunch of rebellions domestically first because people thought they could possibly push him around. They found out the hard way that he's Alexander the Great. And then Alexander the Great looked over at the largest, most powerful empire on earth and looked back at his army and said, hey, fellas, hop in. We're going for a drive. This is what powerful men do. And sometimes they go across the globe and find glory. And sometimes they find disaster. But people, all of us, I have it too. You have it too. They want to use power. It's intoxicating. Jesse, I'm a big fan of Little Caesar's Pizza. Me too. And I'm curious what your favorite pizza is. Mine is the one with old world pepperoni. Says his name is Doug. Okay, so I like Little Caesar's Pizza, just regular. I really like their thin crust. Little Caesar, right, Chris? Little Caesar's does a mean thin crust. But you are sleeping on one of the great Little Caesar's menu items out there. Obviously, Crazy Bread speaks for itself. We all know about Crazy Bread. Have you had the pepperoni puffs? Right, Chris? Did you see the look on Chris's face? When we get pizza, when we get Little Caesar's, I always get an order of the pepperoni puffs. They're stuffed full of cheese and pepperoni, and they have kind of this crunch around the outside of them. They are fantastic, absolutely fantastic. Chris, I'm starting to get hungry. I can't help it. Look, if you want to feel better, this guy's running for office.
2: Ashley Webb, what qualifications do you have to serve in the U.S. Senate?
3: Oh, I ran for office several times. Didn't win, but I did run. And then I'm a songwriter, and then I write my own books. And then I suppose my transparency.
0: Yeah, songwriter. Pretty awesome. This is also awesome. Caroline Levitt, press conference. Remember when they were going to stop those vehicle stops?
4: Vehicle stops are continuing. Verbal guidance has been given to all field offices across the country by the Department of Homeland Security. The president and the Secretary of Homeland Security are on the same page that vehicle stops are a necessary tool that ICE agents need in order to continue their deportation campaign of the worst illegal alien criminals from our country.
0: That's awesome. This is awesome, too.
5: This dramatic video.
0: Some people go over and above.
5: This dramatic video captures the moment she was hit by a car, and Houston police say they'd been chasing the suspect behind the wheel. He allegedly jumped out and tried to hide in a nearby backyard. Incredibly, she was able to get up and, get this, complete her delivery. Luckily, she only suffered minor injuries, and I bet that food was still hot.
0: DoorDash driver gets hit by a car that's fleeing police. And this lion of a woman got up and delivered that burrito the way she should have. I told you my DoorDash story, right, Chris? So I thought I already told you this. All right, well, I won't tell everybody right now. This is a while back. I order something on DoorDash. And after I order it, there is a nationwide DoorDash outage. DoorDash went down after I ordered the food. The app wouldn't even open. And I looked online. It was for everybody. DoorDash, I'm sure they were hacked or something like that, got attacked, completely wiped out. Well, my order's out there. I don't have any idea if it's coming. I can't track anything. Half hour later, doorbell rings. This sweet old lady, she said, hey, I happened to take note of your address before the DoorDash app crashed. So I'm here delivering it to you. If you wouldn't mind, just leave me a nice review whenever DoorDash comes back up. And I said, lady, you're going to get more than a nice review. I threw an extra fat tip on there and gave her a 5-star review. There's a lot of good left in this world. And it was talking.
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Is the Jesse Kelly Show on a magnificent, wonderful Friday. Have I ever told you, I'll get back to the anarchists and communists in a moment. Sorry, but I got myself angry during the break. Have I ever told you how much I dislike having to deal with foreigners? I have, Chris? Good. Allow me to tell you again, because this is a little tale that happened yesterday. And yes, I'm blaming the foreigners. Yes, Chris. It was at Church's Chicken. So I'm a big fan of quality foods, and Church's Chicken certainly delivers on that front. Not only the fried chicken, but they have probably the greatest side item of any menu in the United States of America. The jalapeno cheese bombers. They are unbelievable if you've never had them. I get off work. I decide I wanted a little snacky snack for the way home. So I pull into Church's Chicken. Quit laughing, Chris. I pull into Church's Chicken, and I get a couple pieces of fried chicken, some jalapeno cheese bombers. This is what I order. I then tell her. She said, what do you want for, dipping sauce? I said, a lot of ranch, please. A lot of ranch. Right? I go up, I pay. They're like, hey, just pull around to the side. We'll bring it out to you because Church's wants to do it right. They want to make my stuff fresh. Sounds good. I pull around to the side, and this foreigner walks up to my car with my food. And I look in the bag, and for all this food, there is one little thing of ranch. And it's like a wee little 1 ounce thing of ranch.

0: And I said, I asked for a lot of ranch. This is one ranch. And then I get the, I have to get this. I don't even want to go into it. I have to get this broken English. Well, you have to pay extra. I said I would have paid extra. I already asked you for a lot of ranch. I would have paid you another 50 cents if that meant I actually got the ranch that I wanted. Okay. Hang on. She turns around. What, Chris? I wasn't eating it at the house, Chris. I was eating it before Ob could see on the way home. Anyway, she said, okay. She turns around, walks back in to get me more ranch. I'm thinking, oh, thank you. Just go grab me a few ranches, please. I kid you not, on my life, she walks back out to the car with one more ranch. I'm so mad about it. Hey, Jesse, I was reading about the September 16th, 1920 bombing of Wall Street across from J.P. Morgan headquarters. It was a conflict between the capitalists and anarchists at the time. But isn't anarchist just another name for communists? An anarchist was involved in starting World War I. 1929 was the start of the Great Depression, massive debt, speculation, so on and so forth. It says his name is Craig. Yes and no. Obviously, you know that the idea behind anarchy is you want the elimination of all government. You don't want any government at all. So they have killed so many people. They've assassinated U.S. presidents before. They want the elimination of anyone and anything in power. Communists, as you know, they do want to control everything. So you would think they're not aligned. But you know that talk we've had many times before about allies? About how allies, you don't always have the same end goals, but you can become allies because at least for a while, you want the same thing. I mean, America allying with the Soviet Union to defeat the Nazis. We weren't under the impression that Stalin was going to want the same kind of world we wanted at the end of World War II, but we both were invested in different ways in defeating the Nazi empire. So, hey, let's work with each other for a while. You get what I mean? Anarchists and communists, they both want to burn down the current system. So they work with each other all the time. Now, the anarchists aren't smart enough to realize the communists are going to shoot them all in the end. But if any of these people were intelligent, they wouldn't be anarchists and communists. You see what I mean? Jesse, my grandson, who is 13, mentioned today, if people have come here to do birth tourism from China and have gone back with their child who is an American citizen and has turned 18, they can get a ballot and then vote in our elections just by getting a mail-in ballot, he said, right? I said, yes, that's correct. Kid sounds sharp, by the way. He said, and once they're 35, they could also run for president, right? Again, I said, yes. And that is why we want to eliminate that possibility. He's kind of smart. By the way, I asked him what he wants to be when he grows up for a career, and he said he wants to be a legislator. What are your thoughts about this? Her name is Debbie. Okay, so one, I love that your kid wants to get involved. I love that your kid's smart enough to figure these things out. I love all that. This is all wonderful. And I want your kid, your grandson, sorry, to run for office one day. But go live a life first. It's not healthy if all you've ever done is politics. It's really genuinely not, because it gives you no understanding for how normal people live. Go get a job, a career, live some life before you go become a legislator. And as a legislator, you're going to have a say in how other people live their lives. Some perspective would be nice. I immediately distrust people who I've always worked in politics. Really? Really? You've spent your entire life working in politics, you're probably an insane person. We'll get back to the questions in a moment. 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That's where you're going to find the one you want. All right. Josh Hawley had quite an eye-popping hearing. I want you to listen to this.
1: Fox News, I'm Carmen Roberts. Fighting between the U.S. and Iran expands with American strikes hitting more targets, including a tower in a port city.
2: The tower, according to U.S., gave Iran the ability to track and menace shipping in the Gulf of Oman, therefore shipping the transit of the strait. Central Command says the destruction weakens the Revolutionary Guard's ability to coordinate attacks on commercial shipping.
1: Fox's Mike Tobin in Tel Aviv. Meantime, Iran continues to attack several countries in the region that host U.S. military forces. President Trump arrives in New York City ahead of the FIFA World Cup final on Sunday, which he plans to attend.
3: I'm proud to report that with more than 6.5 million attendees, this has been by far the most attended tournament in history. And that's the history of all sports.
1: Argentina and Spain will battle for the title at MetLife Stadium in New Jersey on Sunday. 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
15: Verizon says it's selling hundreds of its retail locations. The U.S. carrier says 274 company-owned stores will be up for sale as part of its restructuring, and about 500 corporate jobs will be cut. Verizon will still own about 1,000 stores after the sale, which goes into effect August 16th. Netflix says profits grew in the second quarter after new membership signups and price increases. Share prices still fell more than 7% in after-hours trading because the company's forecast fell below market expectations. The streaming service said Thursday it's projecting 12% revenue growth for this quarter compared with analyst projections of 13%. And a major chip maker is shelling out more money to the U.S. Wendy Swanson with more.
16: Taiwan semiconductor manufacturing company announced it will invest another $100 billion to expand their footprint in Arizona. That brings the company's total investment in the Grand Canyon state to $265 billion. TSMC currently has a campus in North Phoenix, and the funds could result in four new semiconductor plants. The chipmaker develops processors for tech giants like NVIDIA and Apple.
15: And Uber is formally agreeing to acquire Delivery Hero for $14.8 billion. If the all-stock deal is completed, it'll open up almost 100 new markets in Europe, Latin America, Asia, and the Middle East. If the deal succeeds, Uber will basically double its footprint for delivery services and ride hailing. And first-time requests for unemployment benefits experienced a big drop last week. Matt Mattinson reports.
17: The Labor Department says it received 208,000 initial filings in the week ending July 11th. That's 8,000 less than the week prior. Majority of analysts believed today's number would come in right around 218,000.
15: And a bill moving through Congress could eventually change the look of the U.S. nickel. The House has passed the Common Sense Act, which would end production of the penny and allow the Treasury Department to test a redesigned nickel that's cheaper to make. I'm Monica Nelson with your consumer and business news.
18: New music from Gracie Abrams and Steve Lacy streaming. Abrams released her highly anticipated third studio album, Daughter from Hell. The project has 16 new tracks, including Good Reason and Men Like You. Meanwhile, Lacy dropping his new album, Oh Yeah. There's also a new song out from Tinashe called Crash Out, which serves as the lead single from her upcoming album, Pop Star. Entertainment for the masses for Sunday's FIFA World Cup final. Post Malone headlining for the closing ceremony ahead of the Argentina-Spain match from MetLife Stadium. Jennifer Hudson singing the national anthem. This all ahead of the tournament's first ever official halftime show. Justin Bieber. Madonna. Shakira and BTS, all part of the 11-minute halftime show. Christopher Nolan's The Odyssey is off to an epic start at the box office. The film bringing in $17.6 million in previews. It's expected to make between $90 and $100 million in its first weekend in theaters. The movie, the first ever to be entirely shot with IMAX cameras, and will benefit financially from premium format options, including 70-millimeter screens. That's entertainment. I'm Jennifer Polsoni.
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0: What percentage of the American population do you believe genuinely hate the United States of America and wants to burn it down? That's what I'd say too, Chris. 20%. I'd say 20%. Okay. So, all right, 20%. But 20% is not enough to win elections in a representative republic. How are you going to get that power? Let me play it for you again. This is how.
28: First of all, Department of Homeland Security, we've identified 250,000 non-citizens registered to vote in just four states. Mind you, we have 46 other states, and just four states, we've identified 250,000 non-citizens registered to vote in California and Pennsylvania, New Jersey, and Nevada. We also worked with proactive states to identify 28,000 non-citizens on their voter rolls, plus 400,000 individuals that are still registered to vote that are deceased. Now, these 23 states, they proactively worked with us on the SAVE program. That's Georgia, Ohio, Tennessee, Texas, North Carolina, Idaho, Alabama, Missouri, Louisiana, Kansas, Arkansas, Wyoming, Montana, Iowa, Florida, South Dakota, Indiana, Arizona, South Carolina, Utah, Nebraska, Michigan, and my great home state of Oklahoma.
0: Democrats cheat and steal elections. They are a minority party, a tiny minority party. I don't think any of us, myself included, really understand the extent to which they simply cheat and steal elections. They come out and practically admit it on camera.
1: The other thing that we blocked yesterday was the SAVE Act, right? Which was different. Rig our democracy so that it would be hard for any Democrat in any state to win any election.
0: It would be hard for any Democrat in any state to win an election if people have to show an ID to vote. The Democrat Party has stolen more elections in this country than you can possibly fathom because they're communists, and that's what communists believe. They have no issue with stealing elections. Everything is dedicated to the pursuit of power. So if you have to lie, cheat, steal, bring in foreigners, let them vote, have dead people voting on your behalf, go out there and pay homeless people. We know this happens. It happens in places like LA all the time. Pay homeless people $2 to fill out a ballot for the Democrat. You go grab 10, 20,000 of those. This is what communists believe and have always believed. And this is how the Democrat Party operates. Hey, Master Ninja. The subject of this one is need a massage. Yesterday, I heard how you might need a massage therapist or a chiropractor to help your back. Yeah, I threw my back up. I heard you rip on male massage therapists before, and I am one myself, as well as a nurse. These magic hands have cured more musculoskeletal problems than I can count. My question, would you let a dude work on your back and glutes or suffer terrible pain to avoid feeling kind of gay? I doubt you could afford me anyway, but I'm still curious. I would rather die. I would rather die than let some dude take off your clothes and let some dude put his hands on. No, I would. I will go purchase a wheelchair and spend the rest of my life rolling around like Stephen Hawking before I ever let a male give me a massage. It will never happen in a million years. Never, ever, ever. Maybe that's because my testosterone levels are through the roof. Look, when you've taken a male vitality stack from chalk for 4 years, well, you know what? Let's backtrack a little bit. You understand that they've clinically tested it. These are natural herbal supplements. Clinically tested, 20% increase in your testosterone in 90 days. 90 days. Now, do a little quick math in your head. Don't worry. You don't have to be an expert. What does that look like after a year? 2 years? 4 years? You are going to have so much more energy. Your mood is going to be so much better. And by the way, women, ladies, they have a female vitality stack that is optimized for you to be full of pep and ready to go and go do all the things that women do, like cook and clean and everything else. 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Burgermeister, I finally made it. I am now the proud owner of a 36-inch Blackstone. Oh, I love my Blackstone. Now, I've made your world-famous Jesse Kelly cheeseburgers before as instructed, one at a time on the stove. But what are your thoughts on doing multiple patties at a time on the Blackstone? Simply blasphemous? I'll be feeding a dozen. I too own a Blackstone. And I'd be lying to you if I told you I'd never done more than one at a time. But I think I did it maybe once. And I felt so dirty. I hated myself for it. I now make them one at a time. You know what we did the other day on the Blackstone, Chris? Boys came down for breakfast. I got a bunch of chorizo at the store. It was pork chorizo. Sorry, Chris. And the bacon. And I went out to the Blackstone, slapped a bunch of bacon on there, slapped a pile of chorizo on there, poured some eggs on there and scrambled them up with the chorizo, and then got the fresh tortillas, the ones that are half cooked already, throw them on there, flip, fresh tortilla, chorizo and eggs with bacon loaded into it. And obviously cheese.
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0: Jesse Kelly Show, final segment of the Jesse Kelly Show on a wonderful, wonderful Friday. Before I get back to the emails, I'm going to just give you a couple more of them again, because as I said, I know the media is going to move on. I know that they ignored the press conference, and I know they're going to do everything they can to bend over backwards, not talking about it. China creating a virus while Trump was the president, exporting it to America on purpose, which we know they did. Then helping push lockdowns, which crushed the economy and expanded mail-in voting. Then the intelligence agencies find out China is getting deeply involved in trying to get Trump out of the White House. The intelligence agencies lie and keep that information from the president of the United States of America so Joe Biden could be installed with a bunch of ballots that came in at 2 a.m. Here was Trump.
1: Compounding the travesty, the second set of documents we are releasing reveals that members of the deep state, very, very famous group of people, many cases, in our intelligence agency work to actively suppress and downplay information about the extent of China's sinister election meddling, covering it up from both the president and the American people like nobody thought was possible. U.S. spy agencies began learning about the compromise of voter registration files in 2020 when they discovered that tens of millions of voter data, think of that, tens of millions of voters' data in 18 states have been bought, stolen, or hacked by China. Yet those responsible for sounding the alarm instead kept the information secret and hidden. They did not disclose to me as president or to anyone else, and to the best of our knowledge, they did not inform Congress. In fact, all they kept saying is, this is the most secure election in the history of our country, a standard, very pat line that was divvied out to say.
0: And they kept it from the president of the United States of America on purpose. Remember, the president gets pretty much every day a president's daily brief. CIA, FBI, they put together a binder, the most classified stuff you can imagine, for the president of the United States of America. Here's what's happening out there, this, this, and that. Listen to this.
1: These are exact quotes from the CIA reporting. The name of the person doing the quote is now under review, but it gets even worse. Raw intelligence obtained by the FBI in 2020, yet buried by rogue bureaucrats, stated that China's activities even included an attempt to manufacture illegal ballots for Joe Biden. Documents show that during this period, dozens of significant CIA and NSA reports about China's election targeting were kept out of the presidential briefing. These were briefings I would get almost every day. Everything was kept out that was of importance. One email among intelligence analysts admitted that they had, quote, deliberately massaged the presidential daily briefing to withhold information regarding Chinese activities related to the election. Another official inside the FBI wrote that she was running, quote, a shadow government, unquote, to keep intelligence about China's election meddling from becoming known and to keep it away from the honorable press. Other officials who witnessed such efforts perceived the motivations to be blatantly political.
0: The biggest scandal in American history. Jesse, you mentioned if you ever have to move to a different country, if things got bad here, where would you move? Well, there's nowhere else to move, remember. If America falls, the free world falls. There's nowhere to move. But I will answer your question anyway. I really think it would probably be Japan. I think it would. And no, I don't like Japan like I like America. Not at all. No, I don't. I'm never leaving my country. But I like the values. I like the cleanliness. The lack of crime. What, Chris? Chris said you're going to be under constant Chinese threat. You mean they might steal Japanese elections? Yeah. Imagine living in a country like that, Chris. Could you even imagine what that would be like? That, I know you're under constant Chinese threat. But I also know that Japan does have a top-notch fighting force. No, they're not obviously the size of China's, and they're only just now really rebuilding some things. They have first world everything, healthcare, everything else. The lack of diversity is wonderful. The whole country. Jesse, what are your thoughts on permanent daylight savings time? For me, I work outside, so I'm dependent on daylight to see what I'm doing. If sunrise isn't until 9 in the wintertime, it's going to be very inconvenient for me. I'm not so lazy. I can't adjust my clocks twice a year. I'll be honest with you. I really don't care. And here's why I don't care. I have sons. So whenever the clocks need changed in the house, I say, change the clocks in the house. Because I have these little slaves known as children to do things that I don't want to do around the house, I don't get bothered by things like daylight savings time at all. When the clocks need changed, they'll be changed. If you want to make it permanent, make it permanent. You want to eliminate it? Eliminate it. Doesn't bother me at all. Hey, Jesse, if we're going after the worst of the worst, are we still stuck with the worst? He's talking about the deportations. His name is Harry. I hate this wussy worst of the worst. The violent criminal illegals, they keep having to add these words in front of illegals to justify themselves and what you're doing. No, stop doing that. Stop adding all these different qualifiers. We're going after the worst of the worst. Go after all of them. You have 107 million foreigners to get out of my country. I don't care if it's the worst of the worst or if it's just somebody who's here illegally. Pack them all on the same freaking plane and send them all back to Guatemala and Africa and the Middle East and every other part of the globe where these people come from. Get them out of my country so I can have a clean, safe, affordable country again with job opportunities for Americans. I wince every time I hear some talking head in the GOP talk about one of the worst of the worst. The criminal illegals, the violent criminal illegals, they're all illegal. They can all go home and we'll have a much better place when they do. Maybe, just maybe, we'll have a country again when you can get more than one ranch packet of Church's chicken. Sorry, I had to get that off my chest one last time. I'll see you again on Monday. Put your phone down. 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
3: 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And then the final is in New Jersey on Sunday at 3 between Argentina and Spain. Argentina's Lionel Messi comes into the match tied for the tournament high in goals with 8, and he's also tied for second in assists at 4.
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5: Strikes escalating. I'm Lisa Lacera, Fox News. U.S. Central Command says it's targeting Iran for a seventh day after taking out a key strategic post earlier.
6: In a plume of smoke and fire, the observation tower at the port of Khabakhar was taken down by U.S. strikes. Central Command says the tower was used by the Revolutionary Guard to track vessels on the Gulf of Oman and coordinate attacks on commercial shipping through the Strait of Hormuz.
5: Fox's Mike Tobin in Tel Aviv. The U.S. military targeting more bridges and energy sites as it looks to pressure Tehran to ease its chokehold on the strait. Earlier this week, the U.S. blockade of Iranian ports was reimposed. At least two people have died in devastating floods in the Texas Hill Country, Governor Greg Abbott declaring a state of emergency for 28 counties. At a security conference in Colorado, outgoing Senators John Cornyn of Texas and Bill Cassidy of Louisiana rebuked President Trump after yesterday's primetime address.
7: Senator Cornyn didn't understand the focus on events from 6 years ago.
8: Frankly, as a member of the Senate Intelligence Committee, there wasn't a whole lot new.
7: Senator Cassidy said people are more concerned about other issues.
9: We should be talking about what matters to the people around the kitchen table. And right now they can't afford their health care, their housing, their groceries, or the gasoline.
7: In his Thursday night speech, the president claimed that starting in 2020, China compromised U.S. election data and that evidence was hidden from him. He's calling for investigation.
5: Fox's Kevin Uretsky. Both senators lost primary challenges and will be leaving Congress after the midterms. Health officials in New York City say one person has now died in an outbreak of Legionnaires' disease on Manhattan's Upper East Side. Investigators are still trying to pinpoint the source of the outbreak, which has infected at least 67 people and sent dozens to the hospital. Health officials are focusing on air conditioning units on large buildings. 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

0: never give in. 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
2: .3 98 46. You make the call. You pick the topic. It's all you. But you know what? Steve from West Springfield is on the line, and he was going to, he wants to bring up something that I was going to bring up today. This is that $2 billion deal in Massachusetts. Don't worry. We'll get to all the Trump stuff and Iran. This $2 billion deal. And now Maura Healey is standing by it. She's standing by it. So you've got the husband of Ayanna Pressley, guy by the name of Harris, a former felon. And you've got the head of the Boston Convention Authority. And they're both in on this deal that's going to net $2 billion. For the new courthouse in Hampden County in Western Massachusetts. Because the old one is just a disaster. I can attest to that. I mean, I haven't stepped foot in it since 2007. And I can tell you back then it was a dump. I used to spend a lot of time in that building. Disgusting. Brutalist architecture. Poor HVAC. Just wasted space too, you know. Not a good place. Anyway, let's go to Steve, who I had the honor of meeting a week ago today at La Fiorentina in Springfield. Good morning, sir.
3: Good morning, Jim. I got a couple of things I want to say real quick, and I want to talk about the cannoli contest. Obviously, you know about Joe Biden's new book, Promise Me America?
2: Yeah.
3: The author really is probably an auto pen. But
2: yeah.
3: Barracuda Presley. She doesn't want a lot, Jim. Just enough to wet her beak. Probably like 10%.
2: Right. Just enough to wet my beak. Just a taste.
3: Yeah, a taste. And I have a little disagreement with Marie there. You know, cannolis are good for you, especially for me, because, you know, they stimulate my dendrites and they put a smile on my face and make my whole body feel good.
2: Yeah, so. They do for me too. But in case you missed it, folks, Meg Marie O'Rourke from Harmony with Food, she said, what is it? She already said something on social media when she saw that I was in a cannoli eating contest. She is a registered dietitian.
4: I don't think she's going to be too happy with me either. I've eaten.
2: No. And I finally got, I was at La Fiorentina yesterday because I had a doctor's appointment out that way, and I picked up some. I visited with Anna Danielli. We had a little coffee and had a nice little conversation, and she hooked up El Luco.
3: Okay, this is what I'm going to do next year, Jim. I'm going to be your coach next year. We'll start with some spring training. the first thing we're going to do is no liverwurst or Jim Polito sandwiches.
2: Oh, none of those the Tommy B and Jim liverwurst sandwiches with onion deli mustard on dark rye. No.
3: No, you know, a few sit up, pull ups, push ups, and then I'm going to drape you in a pink boxing robe, and I'm going to pair it with the scene from Rocky, yeah. and it's going to give you that ultimate dramatic flair. And then when we come out, we approach that table, a little shadow boxing, you know, that music blaring, you're going to intimidate them, they're going to be gulping, they're going to fill up on their saliva, and we're going to bring home the trophy.
2: All right. I don't know if, while I enjoy eating, I don't know that I'm really a competitive eater. I appreciate your willingness to coach me on all of this, to take me on. And seems you have more faith in my ability than I do. So I don't know. I'll take it under advisement. Maybe I will. But it was a lot of fun actually being there. And it was a great event. The event was fantastic. And everybody who pulled it off, the feast in Springfield, so nice. Second year in a row. And I would say a rousing success. So good stuff.
3: Hey, Jim.
2: Yeah.
3: Jim, real quick. And you could maybe say later, I know you know the answer. You could tell your audience. How come in the last minute, NBC and ABC pulled out of that Donald Trump's?
2: Well, I'll talk about that. Yeah, I'll definitely talk about that. It's disgusting. It's disgusting.
3: I love you. That was great.
2: Thank you, Steve.
3: Yes.
2: It was great to finally put a face with a name last Friday.
3: Well, I met you at the Big E.
2: Yeah. Oh, that's right. We did meet. I forgot we met at the Big E. That's right, Steve. I forgot all about that. What a dummy. Tommy B's right. I am a dope.
3: Do I have a second to ask one more question?
2: Sure. Go ahead, Steve.
3: You know, sitting in that corner with all the kind of noise in that place.
2: Yeah.
3: And the technology is unbelievable. And how do you, what do they use to keep the crowd noise from going over the radio?
2: No, we want a little bit of the crowd noise because then you know I'm actually sitting in the cafe. So we.
3: Yeah, but I didn't hear it on my cell phone when I was calling you when I was in Southern.
4: Yeah, it wasn't really, audible.
2: It's not
4: it was a little bit, but not much.
2: Sometimes I actually, and I didn't at that remote, I actually set up an exterior microphone and to pick up the crowd noise, and then I just pot it down a little bit so it doesn't get too loud, because you want to hear that you're actually somewhere. You know, I mean, I could be fooling everybody and saying, oh yeah, I'm in the studio, when in fact I'm out there remote.
3: My eyes saw the real man, you know. As Elizabeth Warren would say, you're my kind of man.
2: Yeah, remember she said that about Graham Plattner. Yeah, words, that sound bite's not going to age well for her. Steve, thank you very much. I appreciate it.
3: Bye.
2: Take care. All right, so let's go to what Donald Trump. No, you know what? Let's do this. J.D. Vance sat down with Joe Rogan. And Joe Rogan brought up the SAVE Act. Last night, Trump's presentation was all about, really, the SAVE Act. He may have talked about the 2020 election. He may have brought forth some very, very disturbing information. But it's really about getting this SAVE Act. And the majority of Americans say license and citizenship, two things that should be part of our system of elections. So take a listen here to Joe Rogan and J.D. Vance earlier this week.
5: I think they cheat. And I think they've been doing it forever. And I don't think there's any other reason why you would have no voter ID. And they try to say, oh, it's racist to have voter ID. Like, what are you talking about? Do you think other races are incapable of going to the DMV? That's insane.
6: Yeah, it's
5: racist.
6: It's actually super racist.
5: That's really racist. Right,
6: the implication of their argument is literally like blacks and Hispanics cannot go to the DMV to get an ID.
2: It is. And then they talk about women who are married who can't get one. And you know what I say to the Democrats? You know what? Which party probably has more traditional wives, or trad wives, as they would say? Which one? Not trans wives, trad wives. Which party? Probably the Republicans, right? I think you'd find more Democrat women would say, I'm not taking that name. I'm keeping my name. Think about it. So if it's going to be a problem, Democrats, it's probably going to be a problem for Republicans, not Democrats. Think about that one, Dems. Okay? Next up. Yeah, what J.D. Vance said, it's actually very racist. It's what I like to call, and others do, soft racism. Soft racism is, oh yeah, black people couldn't figure this out on their own. Really? If you said that about me, I'd be a little upset. Like, oh yeah, we need to do this for Jim because he can't figure it out. What? Rogan summed it up perfectly there. The people who oppose this stuff want to cheat. That's it. They want to cheat. That's all they want to do is cheat. And let's get some of the evidence that Trump laid out last night.
7: All they kept saying is, this is the most secure election in the history of our country. A standard, very pat line that was divvied out to say, the cover-up of this colossal security breach is even more disturbing in light of the additional information showing that China engaged in other election-related activities to undermine my first administration and our 2020 campaign. They did not want, and they just didn't want it. They fought like hell not to have it, Donald Trump, to win, and for good reason. As the documents we are releasing show, CIA reporting explicitly stated, and I quote, in mid-2018, the Chinese Communist Party's policy was to leverage all domestic and foreign elements that were opposed to the U.S. president in an effort to reduce the U.S. president's votes and make him resign or prevent his reelection. Isn't that nice?
2: Yeah. Come on. Why is it? Well, wait a minute. And Trump talked about ABC and not wanting to cover this at all. I mean, when you don't cover something, you're making a decision. Oh, that's political. Come on. When you don't cover something, look, if you need any more evidence of just how corrupt the majority of media is in this country, come on. We made a point this week of talking about common sense. You go into a newsroom, it's Democrats. Trust me. I worked in newsrooms. It's Democrats. And it's Democrats. In the old days, it just used to be that, well, news people thought, well, everybody thinks like me. No, they don't. But we were fed the news always from the left. Then you have things like talk radio, where I am here. I mean, we were a tiny little outpost. Think about Rush Limbaugh. Tiny little outpost. And then from there,

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0: is, I mean, this is, well, I don't know how to say it, but old SpaceX, not good. Joining me now, tallest man in journalism, Rhode Island's favorite son, and of course, multi-award-winning journalist, Rory O'Neill. Good morning, sir.
1: Hey there, Jim. Good morning.
0: All right, come on. How many seconds were left, and they said, scrub?
1: Yeah, like zero. It went all the way down. Yeah. They deployed the water. So when the rocket launches, that white smoke you see coming from the rocket, that's actually steam because they flood the launch. People don't know, they flood the launch pad with water so that it suppresses the sound vibrations, the sound and the vibrations from the rocket. That sound and those vibrations are so intense, they would blow up the launch pad. So they doused it with water. And what we see mostly in that white stuff is steam that's burned off from those very hot rocket motors. And last night, they go 3-2-1-0, and about 5 of the engines did not light. So once they get down to about 3 seconds, that's when they release the water into the flame trench. So the water was flowing out, and then not all the engines lit. And within a fraction of a second, they shut the whole thing down. And now we're going to try again sometime as soon as we figure out why the engines didn't light.
0: Right. Now, you said 5 of the engines didn't light, right? So people need to understand SpaceX, they've got a little different of a concept. It's a lot of little engines. Is that a safe way to describe it?
1: Yep. So in the first stage of the rocket, there are 33 engines.

0: Some in the middle are bigger than most of the rest, but they have all these lots of different engines all fire instead. These engines are the same engines that they use in fewer of them on the Falcon 9 rockets that go up every week, taking up those Starlink satellites. The idea being, make a lot of the same engine. Why have a different engine for each kind of size rocket? Let's just strap more of them to it, and that would improve its efficiency.
1: All right. So out of the 33, five didn't light.
0: Correct. And that shut things down automatically, you know, before, and it never got off the pad. So no one was on it. This was just sending up some more Starlink satellites. It was the 13th, what is, will be the 13th test flight of Starship. But we need this thing to work because we're going to use Starship to get humans back to the moon, and we need it to get working.
1: So when you say there's no date right now for when they would do this again, because they don't even know what happened, right?
0: Right. They may already know. They may have figured it out. It's not uncommon. Again, the reason that it has 33 engines, a lot of it is built in for redundancy. It's redundancy for the most part, so that if this thing is, you know, 2 miles into space and still climbing into orbit and two of the engines go out, it still has enough power. But if you're still at the launch pad and four go out, you're like, oh, let's just stop and fix it while we're here.
1: Okay.
0: Kind of a situation.
1: All right. And so you said this is the platform they need to launch us to the moon, right? Artemis 4, correct?
0: Right. So
1: wait a minute. Don't they need it for Artemis 3 too? Because they're just going to go around like Apollo 10 did.
0: Correct. So Artemis 3 is when they're going to practice how to rendezvous and dock with one of these starships.
1: Yeah.
0: You know, there's in the future, there's going to be fuel transfers from starships to go from one to another. And then this is going to deliver all of the habitat modules that we want on the moon when the Artemis 4 crew arrives. So we need this starship to get working. Because the Artemis 4 crew will actually launch on a NASA SLS rocket.
1: Okay, so now I've got it clear. This wasn't good.
0: It's a test. Relax. It's a test.
1: Yeah, I know, but every time there's a test and something doesn't work, I remember our first conversations about Artemis, you know? And, well, yep. Yeah, that's an optimistic date. That's an optimistic date. Yeah, well, these are all very optimistic dates now, Rory.
0: Well, look, he's also got a suite of these things. You know, this is all launching from Texas, by the way. They hope to launch a Starship from Florida by the end of the year. You know, he's got this whole farm, and, you know, NASA's got the one rocket one at a time, and if it doesn't go, now you got a problem. Elon's got eight more of these things lined up in development. So I'm not as concerned. You know, he's got the mass behind him. And the mass production to help them out. But yes, I guess for legal reasons, we'll put a little asterisk up there that this delay is significant. But let's see what the cause is. I wouldn't worry too much about it. Again, that might be launching next week.
1: All right. Now, quickly, before I let you go, World Cup. Yeah.
0: Oh, but the stock already dropped. That's what you get now for being public.
1: Because the second something like this happens, it's reflected in what investors think of you. Okay. Yes. Now, the World Cup this weekend. Who are you rooting for? Yeah, England, France. Who do you think is going to win
0: tomorrow,
1: that one? Yeah.
0: It's got to be the French. You know, the videos of the Irish rooting against the English are fantastic.
1: Yes.
0: Yeah, but it's the funniest thing. There's a Michael Jackson video thing that's really good. And then on Sunday, I got to go with España.
1: Others have said that to me.
0: Friends there, and
1: I'm sticking with Argentina. I'm going to stick with my boy Messi. I'm going to stick with my fellow
0: Floridian. You're going to stick with my fellow Floridian.
1: Yes, making all that big money down there. Good for him.
0: Yeah.
1: Plus, he's Italian, so I got to stick with him. You know, come on. And the Italians didn't even make it this time around.
0: Neither did the Irish.
1: No. All right, good. Rory, we got it covered. Thank you very much, sir. Have a great weekend.
0: Hey, talk to you next week, Jim. Thanks.
1: All right, bye-bye. All right, Rory O'Neill, everybody. Now, when we return, the Sage of Western Mass is on the line. I need to talk to you about another news story that got eclipsed yesterday by all the Trump stuff, and we'll get more of the Trump stuff. 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You are not alone.
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0: It is an epidemic, and the numbers don't lie. We're going to have some information on that. It is a story that's getting buried after, well, Trump's speech last night. We'll get more to Trump's speech. But it was a seminar and really a conference on the resurgence of leftist violence. The violence has always been on the left, folks. Come on. Be real about it. Yeah, right, because they're always accusing us of violence, and then it's a January 6th. Yeah, as last I remember, only Ashley Babbitt died on January 6th, and she was there protesting. Let's go to the sage of Western Mass, my good friend Peter. How are you, sir?
1: Not bad. How are you doing?
0: Good, thank you. What's up?
1: Oh, I'm sorry. I missed you at the Italian Fest feast, but I was there Friday night and had to be out of Saturday. I would love to have seen you in the contest.
0: Oh, yeah. There's some video online. I'm sure if you really tried a little bit, you'd be able to find it. It's not a pretty... Peter, it's not a pretty sight. It's not a pretty sight.
1: My computer skills don't need help, but we'll see. At any rate, I just heard an ad for a fellow. I'm not going to say the name or you're doing something wrong. But I just wanted to hope that the people in office that are even halfway sane Democrats realize that they've got some real lefties coming out after them, kind of in the same way that Ayanna Pressley came after Mike Capuano. That we've got the old fellow who just advertised on yours coming up, Upolo, and I guess somebody else and they're going at it the right way. They're going at it in the primary rather than trying to put them in the general election where nobody votes or very few people vote. Only their crowd will. And we've got two of them, really, one against Neil and one against Pupolo here in Western Mass. I hope people realize that they're making a big swing to the left if they vote against the incumbents in this one. And I'm particularly not fascinated with Neil, but by the same token, I guess there's worse evils than him.
0: Well, here's the thing, and I don't like Richie Neal either. I think it's quite clear I don't like him, and I will say this: I don't like him as a person too. I mean, I don't like his politics, but I also don't like him as a person. And he's in my opinion, he's not a nice person. He's not. Jim McGovern, who is in the 2nd Massachusetts District, people always tell me he's a what, Luco?
2: Who, Jim McGovern?
0: Yeah, he's a what? People tell me he's a...
2: What, a great guy? Or?
0: Yeah, that's what I was looking for.
2: I wasn't sure if you were looking for that or something else.
0: No, people often tell me, you know, if you knew him, Jim, and I have limited interactions with him, you know he's a guy, but they don't agree with his politics, but they say he's a good guy. Neil? No. Neil is reprehensible as far as I'm concerned. I had to drive by. I was in the South End yesterday, Sage, and I had to drive by the Richard Neal Health Center. He'll name everything after himself. He's got a park named after him. He's got the DPW building named after him. I'm sick of it. You know, that's just a reflection of the massive ego of that guy. And as far as I'm concerned, he's a pompous blowhard.
1: I totally agree. Believe me, I was once approaching both the congressman from this area over an issue with regard to the work I was doing in the past. The only one who actually, McGovern did see me, and Neil, I ended up talking to an assistant.
0: that's Richie. Richie's too important. He's a big shot, you know? And yeah, he could get knocked off by one of these radicals. And right, we're damned if we do and damned if we don't, actually, when you think about it.
1: Yeah.
0: Because.
1: Kind of have to hold your nose, but the point is that so many people sit home for the primaries.
0: Yeah.
1: Those are the guys that have to be awoken and saying, hey, take a look at where these folks stand before you just knee-jerk sit home and don't do anything because their folks are going to come out.
0: Yeah, I mean, Ayanna Pressley was a good example of that, knocking off Mike Capuano, old union Democrat-type guy. And I hear from these Democrats all the time who are of the Mike Capuano generation, the Steve Lynch generation in South End. And they still think that, you know, they hate Trump, and they still think that their Democrat Party is that party. And it's not. These poor guys, they just don't get it yet. Like, your party's gone, man. Gone. You know, the union people who would vote all the time for Democrats, it's gone, guys. Bye-bye. Wake up and realize that. But because
1: I don't know if you noticed this at the Festa Italiana, but the fellow running against Neil had a booth. Actually had a booth at the
0: He's been pushing like crazy, and he wants to come on the show, too. And it's like, what am I going to have you on for? I don't agree with you, other than we both have a dislike for Richie Neal. Yeah, you know? I mean, he wants to come on the show.
1: We're having him on so that people can hear what he really stands for and realize that they're taking a sharp turn to the left if they go.
0: Maybe I'll rethink that. If the sage recommends it, maybe I'll rethink that.
1: Oh God! Well, thanks for talking.
0: All right, take care, Peter. Always a pleasure.
1: Oh yes, and don't forget, I'll be. I'm with you in Ireland.
0: All right. Yeah, no, I know you're going to Ireland with me. Absolutely. And
1: let me know if you're out west going so we can carpool to the airport.
0: I'll help you out with that as we get closer to the date. But no, I'm glad you're going. That's two Italians will be on the trip, right?
1: That's all?
0: No, there's more. There's more.
2: Well, there could have been another one, too.
1: We're what they call Mediterranean Irish, actually.
0: Yeah, that's right. We're Mediterranean Irish. And as El Luco just said, there could have been three. Yeah.
2: At least.
0: Who's going to run the... Who's going to take care of things while I'm gone? Come on.
2: Well, you know who.
0: Well, no, but Danny will be here, but you need to be here.
2: I'm kidding, of course.
0: All right.
1: Can we give Ivanka to come?
0: Oh, please don't.
2: No, don't even suggest that.
1: The guy makes more money than God with all the fronts he's got.
0: I know. All those inventions of his. Yeah, I know.
1: I always say he's got more degrees than a thermometer.
0: Thank you, Peter. Peter, the sage of Western Mass. Hey, let's go to Mark in Worcester. Wants to talk about Trump's speech from last night. Good morning, Mark.
3: Did you have a chance to see the speech last night?
0: Of course. Have you been listening? Of course I did.
3: What did you make of it?
0: Of his speech last night? I was actually intrigued by his speech last night, and here's why. He didn't do the crazy go back to the 2020, and he just laid out stuff that is relevant. And I think what he was doing in that speech is not trying to relitigate the 2020. He's trying to get the SAVE Act passed.
3: What I think he was doing?
0: What was he doing, Mark?
3: He released classified documents that were gathered by U.S. intelligence agency and released them to the public. Now, you got to ask yourself this question. The mainstream media, the corrupt mainstream media, by the way, ABC, NBC, and CNN should have their FCC licenses revoked because they're not operating in the best interest of the American public. But that being stated, that's just my opinion, that what are you saying? That all of those, that our intelligence agencies who had classified information and documentation, they're all a bunch of liars? If that's the case, we got a bigger problem on our hands than just voter fraud, don't we?
0: Well, yeah, Mark. Oh, and hold on. It's not just that. It's that they kept that information from the president. So you know the president every morning gets his security briefing, right? Okay. Or she, if we have a female president. It wasn't included in the security briefing. All this information about election meddling. Take a listen.
4: First, they show that over a period of years, starting during the 2020 election cycle, the People's Republic of China carried out what is believed to be the largest compromise of election data in history, resulting in China's illicit acquisition of 220 million U.S. voter files. That information includes names, addresses, phone numbers, political party preferences, and other sensitive data that would be needed to register to vote and engage in other nefarious activities, which is exactly what was happening. This data loss presents an unprecedented election security nightmare. The intelligence even shows that China has signed a data exploitation unit specifically to this new project. Compounding the travesty, the second set of documents we are releasing reveals that members of the deep state, very, very famous group of people, many cases, in our intelligence agency work to actively suppress and downplay information about the extent of China's sinister election meddling, covering it up from both the president and the American people like nobody thought was possible.
0: Yeah, absolutely. He's absolutely right. It didn't make it into the daily security briefing. Somebody explain that to me, why that information didn't make it into the daily security briefing. Now, I'm one of those people who believes we do have a deep state, but I don't think it's as organized as everyone thinks, that there's a deep state committee and they... No, but you have individuals within the government who have their ideology, and that ideology shapes how they act as a public employee for us. Now, they're working for us. They're not working for half of the country. They're working for us, all of us. Anyway, Mike Armstrong, when we return, you're listening to The Jim Polito Show. You are not alone.
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14: I'm going to go off script for a minute, which is always dangerous, but I'm going to remind everyone in this room and all the media that I was the subject of an assassination attempt February 2024 by an addled left-wing activist 2 hours after being sworn into my job. So any of you who want to report that this is a fiction and does not exist, be there for the sentencing this August.
0: Yeah, that's Scott Bessent, Treasury Secretary, and he was the target of an assassination attempt. The left is out of control with the violence, folks. It's not coming from the right. Spare me the January 6th conversations. Spare me. Marco Rubio held a conference yesterday, the resurgence of leftist violence, not just in the United States, but around the world. I'm going to get to your calls, and we have fan favorite Scott from Holy Smoke standing by, and we'll get back to Trump and the election. We'll get back to what's going on in Iran, but hold on. Take a listen to Marco Rubio. This is a 2-minute clip, but I want you to hear the whole thing.
15: The overwhelming share of that violence came from left-wing extremists. Between 1970 and 1980, 93% of terrorist attacks in the West came from the far extremist left. These are numbers that would shock most Americans today, because we've been taught to believe that this kind of political violence, it simply doesn't exist, or it's being exaggerated. But it does exist, and we're actually underestimating it. And our nations bear the scars to prove it. And today we face a new wave of this old evil. Here in the United States, the share of left-wing terrorist attacks and plots has risen to levels not seen in decades. In Germany, far-left violence has jumped by more than 40% in just the last year alone. In Greece, more than 80% of radical violence is now driven by far-left and anarchist actors. These are not abstract statistics. Americans have seen what those numbers mean. An all-out assault on our immigration officers, sniper attacks, explosives, armed ambushes, a transgender shooter opening fire on Catholic elementary school students as they pray, his gun marked with slogans like, "Where is your God now?" A healthcare executive executed in cold blood in the streets, multiple assassination attempts on a sitting president, and the murder of the greatest conservative activist of a generation. A man who happened to also be a husband and the father of 2 young children, shot and killed while speaking to a crowd of students. This is a distinctive and unique evil. It has always been driven by a hatred, above all else, a hatred for civilization itself. It is a revolt of the worst against the best, a revolt of the weak and the cowardly against the strong and the good.
0: Yeah. Absolutely. I wanted you to hear all of that. You think since Charlie Kirk that those of us who express our conservative opinions haven't been taking measures to protect ourselves? I think everybody knows, and I'm not doing this just so El Luco will make the cash register sound, that I carry both a firearm and a Byrna launcher. Why? It's quite simple, guys. It's open season on those of us who will say something about the left. It's open season on those of us who open our mouths and talk about our conservative values. It's not open season on the leftists, and nor do I want it to be. But the violence is all from the left. And as Scott Bessent said, the Treasury Secretary, about his own attempted assassination, why don't you report on it? Why aren't you reporting on it? They're not. It doesn't fit their narrative at all. Let's go to Scott in Holy Smokes, my good friend and fan favorite. How are you, sir?
16: Fine, thank you. How you doing?
0: Good, thank you.
16: Good. Hey, what do you get when you put cannoli and mayonnaise in a blender?
0: A mess. I don't know what.
16: Cannoli aioli, of course.
0: Hey, so listen, you'll appreciate this.
16: It's great on toast.
0: It is. You'll appreciate this. I was in Western Mass yesterday, so of course I had to stop by La Fiorentina, and I saw my good friend Anna Danielli. And it was to get some cannoli for El Luco, all right? Because he missed out on the whole cannoli thing. And so she said to me, I said, I'll just take them filled now. She said, you're not going to give them to him until tomorrow? And I said, no. She said, no, you can't do it like that. She literally filled a pastry bag and gave me the empty shells. And she said, before you give them to Luke, you fill them up. And guess what Jim did? Prior to the crack of dawn this morning, while he was getting ready.
16: He sat on the pastry bag.
2: No. I thought it tasted unusual.
0: Stop it, El Luco. No, I actually got up and I filled the cannoli for El Luco. I did. I was like Betty Crocker this morning in the kitchen in the pitch dark, you know, filling. I'm like, what? This? And then I thought to myself, well, this is what the Danielli family does every single day.
2: Yeah, that's right.
0: Getting up early in the morning, coming in, doing all that work.
2: What do you think I do? And you do too, honestly.
0: Yeah, but they're over there running ovens.
2: They got it. More work than us in a lot of respects.
0: Yeah, like El Luco, we're getting up early, but it's not like we're laying brick here, you know.
2: No.
0: No, it's not a lot of heavy lifting. But anyway, I digress, Scott, from Holy Smokes.
16: Hey, last night during the speech, the thing that jumped out at me, aside from all the stuff about the foreign interference from China and whatnot in the elections, something more real and more understandable, he cited... that there are hundreds of thousands of known foreigners who are illegally registered to vote. And I think he said there were something like 278,000. And that has to be dealt with. Those have to be removed. And they have to know the voting districts where they got registered. They have to go after the people that falsely registered them, that didn't get the proper ID. Because that statistic validates the concerns that a lot of us have been, you know, bringing up about this for a long time, that the, it's very easy for non-citizens to register to vote.
0: Yeah.
16: And I'm concerned about the Save America Act. I mentioned this to you a couple months ago, that it's not going to restrict the use of driver's licenses as an ID in states where they're issued to non-citizens. That license is not good enough by itself. They need to require the birth certificate in that situation. And this is more proof of that. You got hundreds of thousands of foreigners already registered, and it doesn't matter if they're registered as Republicans or Democrats. They're smart enough to register as Republicans, even though they're going to vote Democrat. To throw everybody off. But anyways,
0: I understand. But the bill that's going through reconciliation right now requires birth certificate at voter registration. So you can't get around the birth certificate in those states. Now, that's if the state follows the letter of the law. We'll see. But you need it at birth. And I don't know if you heard me say this earlier, Scott. They keep talking about how women aren't going to be allowed to vote. Women, because, you know, their name changes when they get married. Hold on. I want to tell the Democrats, chances are women who change their name when they get married are probably traditional or trad wives. And trad wives are generally on the right, not on the left. On the left, you got trans wives and no trad wives. You understand what I mean, right?
16: I heard that earlier. They're just desperate to come up with excuses, and it's nonsense. But the other thing that and related to the birth certificates, though, this is a proposal coming out of Texas in response to the recent Supreme Court ruling against birthright citizenship.
0: Yeah,
16: they're saying they want to pass a state law that says that they will not issue birth certificates in these birth tourism cases. They're just going to flat out refuse to issue any birth certificate.
0: Wow,
16: that obviously could get challenged legally and maybe end up at the Supreme Court. It probably would, but it is worth a try. If these are cases where you know the birth tourism people are coming over just for the purpose of having a kid.
0: Can you believe that?
16: Yeah, especially from China. I mean, that's got to stop. So no birth certificates. Yeah, I like that idea. Let's get that started here in Massachusetts.
0: I do. I know it's good. It's going to be. It'll never happen here. It'll never take hold here. But thank you. You know what? Before I let you go, I want you to hear Joe Rogan. He had J.D. Vance on this week, and it was a good interview. But just talking about voter fraud.
17: I think they cheat. And I think they've been doing it forever. And I don't think there's any other reason why you would have no voter ID. And they try to say, oh, it's racist to have voter ID. Like, what are you talking about? Do you think other races are incapable of going to the DMV? That's insane.
18: Yeah, it's racist. It's actually super racist.
17: That's really racist.
18: The implication of their argument is literally like blacks and Hispanics cannot go to the DMV to get an ID.
0: Yeah. I mean, it's true.
16: That's what's called the soft...
0: Yeah, soft racism.
16: Bigotry of low expectations.
0: Yeah.
16: And it's all over the place. It's why you see on TV, if you watch an hour of commercial TV, every single commercial is populated by a black woman, including driving Ford pickup trucks. And it's just the UBW thing has got to stop. It's insulting. It's just like they are constantly propping up people that they think can't help themselves.
0: I know.
16: They're giving them all kinds of preferential treatment. And it is racist. It's disgusting.
0: It is. Thank you, my good friend Scott from Holy Smokes. Everybody, take care. All right, we're going to be back. I'll get to all the other calls. You're listening to the Jim Polito Show. You are not alone.
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19: Escalating. I'm Lisa Lacera, Fox News. U.S. Central Command says it's targeting Iran for a seventh day after taking out a key strategic post earlier.
20: In a plume of smoke and fire, the observation tower at the port of Khabakhar was taken down by U.S. strikes. Central Command says the tower was used by the Revolutionary Guard to track vessels on the Gulf of Oman and coordinate attacks on commercial shipping through the Strait of Hormuz.
19: Fox's Mike Tobin in Tel Aviv. The U.S. military targeting more bridges and energy sites as it looks to pressure Tehran to ease its chokehold on the strait. Earlier this week, the U.S. blockade of Iranian ports was reimposed. At least 2 people have died in devastating floods in the Texas Hill Country. Governor Greg Abbott declaring a state of emergency for 28 counties. At a security conference in Colorado, outgoing Senators John Cornyn of Texas and Bill Cassidy of Louisiana rebuked President Trump after yesterday's primetime address.
21: Senator Cornyn didn't understand the focus on events from 6 years ago.
22: Frankly, as a member of the Senate Intelligence Committee, there wasn't a whole lot new.
21: Senator Cassidy said people are more concerned about other issues.
23: We should be talking about what matters to the people around the kitchen table. And right now they can't afford their health care, their housing, their groceries, or the gasoline.
21: In his Thursday night speech, the president claimed that starting in 2020, China compromised U.S. election data, and that evidence was hidden from him. He's calling for investigation.
19: Fox's Kevin Uretsky. Both senators lost primary challenges and will be leaving Congress after the midterms. Health officials in New York City say one person has now died in an outbreak of Legionnaires' disease on Manhattan's Upper East Side. Investigators are still trying to pinpoint the source of the outbreak, which has infected at least 67 people and sent dozens to the hospital. Health officials are focusing on air conditioning units on large buildings. 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
19: The government of Jamaica says two of its three citizens recently deported by the U.S. to the African Kingdom of Eswatini have formally declined offers to be repatriated. The country's Ministry of Foreign Affairs says they're still trying to contact the third citizen. A federal grand jury has indicted a soldier and his girlfriend for killing their baby son and a family dog.
24: A federal grand jury's indicted Ladarian McCray, who was stationed at Fort Benning in Georgia, along with his girlfriend Emma Bradshaw. They are charged with murder by child abuse, cruelty to children, animal crushing, and animal cruelty. They both face life in prison. McCray was an active duty soldier. Bradshaw was living with him on base. Federal prosecutors say their infant son died in January after suffering severe malnutrition. Army investigators found the body of a dead female dachshund starved to death in the trash at their house. And two other dogs alive on the property showed signs of severe malnutrition. McCray is being discharged from the military as Army investigators continue looking into the case. Jessica Rosenthal, Fox News.
19: A bit of foreshadowing in Sunday's World Cup final in the form of a photo from nearly 20 years ago.
25: A resurfaced photograph of Argentina's Lionel Messi and Spain's Lamine Yamal has become a defining visual of a remarkable full-circle moment. It all started back in 2007 when a Spanish newspaper did a raffle to find local Catalonia babies to pose for a UNICEF calendar with players from FC Barcelona. A six-month-old Lamine Yamal was one of the 12 chosen, and of all the featured players, he was matched with Lionel Messi. Yamal's father shared the long-forgotten picture in July of 2024, captioning it, "The beginning of two legends." Yamal grew up to play for Barcelona, and just like Messi, both men made their World Cup debut at 19 years old, and on Sunday, they're going to face each other for the FIFA World Cup trophy.
19: Fox's Gianna Gelosi. American Bryson DeChambeau gets a two-stroke penalty at the British Open after officials say he stomped on grass on the fifth hole. I'm Lee Silasera. This is Fox News.
26: Have you heard the news? Declassified Records alleges election vulnerabilities.
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0: What a week it has been. I mean, just in the news, in your own life, you started a job, you quit a job, you retired, you buried a loved one, you welcomed a loved one into the world, your child's getting married, your grandkid is getting married, your kid it just graduated from boot camp, your kid just got a posting to a new job, to a new branch. That's our personal lives. In the public life, we had the great news coming in with the inflation numbers being down. You know, who was I reading that was talking about the negative impact of the Biden administration on our lives? And what they were saying, I believe to be true, is the hyperinflation of the Biden administration meant that prices went up. But economists will tell you, and you know from your own experience, price increases due to inflation get baked into the price and they never come down. And that hurts people. It hurts people badly. When the price of products goes up, when those inflationary pressures are repealed or solved, the price doesn't come back down. There's not a race to the bottom of the lowest price. You just don't see that anymore. And that is what, these are the long-term impacts of the Obama administration and the Biden administration. You know, people are just now beginning, after all these years, to realize how awful Obamacare is. And what happens is when you drag it out this long to fully implement it, people forget how good it was. That was the basis of Ray Bradbury's Fahrenheit 451. You burn down all the books and people don't have a connection to history. And when people don't have a connection to history, they forget how things were. You might not remember the good old days when you could go to your doctor who you chose. You didn't have all this. He's not in plan. And that's an important relationship. That doctor understood your issues. He understood you're not quitting drinking, but you want liver treatment. You're not able to cut back on your food, but you don't want to die. You struggle with sleep, so you don't want this category of drugs. Obamacare hurt all of that. It devastated people's lives, especially, you know, nobody cares about health care, myself included. Nobody cares about health care until you start getting to an age where you need your prescription. You need your procedure. You need to bounce ideas about, hey, I have an allergy to this, and I can't take this category of drugs, but I'm having trouble sleeping, or I'm having trouble staying awake. Then it becomes really, really important. Crazy how that works, isn't it? But all in all, I'm glad to be here, and I'm glad you're here. I'm glad we're all here. And we appreciate your support. By the way, if you want a good doctor, have a great concierge doctor in Houston. Email me through the website, michaelberryshow.com. And the beauty is, you literally have his cell phone number. So you can call him at night. You can text him. You can run ideas past him. You can ask him about how you're feeling. I mean, that's the old fashioned. You don't see much of that anymore. He's a show sponsor, but he's become a friend, and we talk a lot about health and wellness. Anyway, his name is John Cottingham, but you can email me and I'll literally directly connect you with him, because that's the better way to have your health care taken care of. Anyway, that's just a little plug for him because it came up. All right, to get started, as we always do, courtesy of the greatest executive producer in all the land, Chad Okoni Nakanishi, your Week in Review. There are certain people for whom it's a game, it's a challenge, it's a mission to come in and find some way and twist your kindness against you. See, the customer is not always right, and it takes a long time and a lot of anger until you understand.
1: We're learning that longtime Republican Senator Lindsey Graham has passed away.
2: A longtime hawk on Iran. Graham was fresh off a trip to Kyiv, Ukraine.
0: How we are to treat people upon their passing who we did not like in life. Do find it disturbing that upon the death of a person, for the purposes of politics, the making of a martyr of that person.
3: Nearly a week after the ICE-involved shooting in Houston, we're now learning more about what happened.
4: Congresswoman Sylvia Garcia wrapped up a news conference demanding accountability.
5: If they really think that a car is going to hurt somebody, I mean, even a kid would tell you, you shoot the tires. You don't shoot the driver.
0: There is literally not a law enforcement agency in the country who will tell you that's a good idea. Not one. You're going to end up with stray bullets ricocheting everywhere. It is the most ridiculous, absurd.
6: More than eight decades after he was wounded during World War II, a Kentucky veteran is finally receiving the recognition for his service.
7: A 99 years old Glenn Fisher was presented the Purple Heart after decades of waiting for the honor he earned.
8: I've been so excited that I haven't been able to sleep at night thinking about what a wonderful thing is happening.
0: I cannot get enough of these stories straight into my veins. I cannot get enough.

0: welcome to the Rolex wearing limousine riding jet flying
1: Mr. Michael Berry.
0: And I'm having a hard time holding these alligators down.
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21: Argentina! They always find a way!
20: One champion.
21: Spain will play.

0: not contain them.
1: Uh-oh. You ever watch? The problem is, don't, because then your algorithm will pick these up. But I particularly enjoy the people who go into fast food restaurants, and when they order, and then their bag of food is given to them, and they forget the little packet of ketchup, you know, the minimum wage employee that we have to give a raise to, forgets the packet of ketchup because they got 100 other things going on and they're tired and it ain't a fun job and this ain't their dream. And the person on the other side decides, you know what? Rosa Parks didn't stand up and refused to go to the back of the bus so I could be denied my ketchup. Martin Luther King didn't sacrifice his life so I could be denied my ketchup. So that person is now ready to throw down. And wigs will be snatched and bras will be ripped off, but and it'll roll and tumble over the counter into the floor. Thank goodness there's always somebody who, rather than doing the responsible thing and breaking this whole thing up, but films it and screams World Star, so it'll get on World Star, which is a website of this sort of nonsense. Well, when you do that, one of the things that always becomes abundantly clear, if you're a person with an IQ over 70, is you will notice that these people are getting into a violent tussle over something so stupid. Now, to the credit of the fast food employee, it's usually not their fault. It is the customer. And that customer apparently has a hair trigger response to being offended. And by the way, it's not all racial. I mean, it's almost always going to be a black woman that's doing this, and she can be fat. But she'll go after black employees as fast as she will a white employee. She'll call anybody the N-word. And she'll call them the N-word while she's fighting, in the middle of fighting, they're calling them the names. I never got that, but it happens. So apparently, there's going to be some people, and Taco Bell knows it's coming because this is the demographic, and they're going to order their whatever it is. I hadn't eaten in Taco Bell in years. It tears up my stomach. This whole story reminds me. I'm sorry, but this is my sweet spot. I love this. This is hilarious to me. This whole story reminds me of years ago, and forgive me, I've told this story many times. There was a professional basketball player who had gone to Taco Bell at the late night eating thing, because Taco Bell's mostly drunk food. And it was about 11 o'clock at night, and he said, just made a run for the border at Taco Bell, just got home. Well, what these companies do is they hire some young girl straight out of college because she's young and hip and she knows social media. And they don't give her any ability to do anything other than say, oh, thank you for that. Oh, that's great. You're wonderful. Beat the heat with summer treats at Taco Bell. You know, just silly, nonsensical. Christmas is coming. Don't be a Grinch. Get somebody gift cards from Taco Bell. It's a new year and a new you. Try a new item at Taco Bell. You know, that kind of lame, brainless stuff. It's so sad and so uninspiring. You see these companies. I see this all the time. Their marketing of their product is not only disturbingly safe, it's disturbingly boring. You'll see it. Now that I've mentioned it, watch how often you will see commercials that'll say, beat the heat with a summer treat at so-and-so. Now, 30% off. It'll always be related to a holiday that's happening or school starting back, and they'll think, ah, we're tying this into what's going on these days. With Christmas coming, be more Santa than Grinch. Come in and buy this product. And it is the lamest stuff you have ever seen. Anyway, so there's Taco Bell girl. She's doing her job. There's nothing wrong. She's somebody's daughter. She got her degree at Duke. And daddy paid $200,000 for it. He's bought her a new car and a very expensive condo and he's

0: hoping that boy she met from Georgia Tech will marry her. And she's got a little marketing job. And it may she may work there 2 years and never work again. But she's doing the best she can. She's a sweet girl. And I mean that. There's nothing wrong with her. And she's trying to be all sweet. And she's so excited because tomorrow morning, this is a late night post, tomorrow morning, she's going to be able to put in her marketing report because she runs the Twitter feed. Did I mention that? She's going to be able to put in her marketing report that this professional, Carmelo Anthony, I don't know who, let's see, Carmelo Anthony posted about eating at Taco Bell. And because he tagged Taco Bell, she responded. And then he said something. And then she's going to be able to pull the analytics on how many people saw that. Oh, my goodness. It is great. This is amazing. Maybe their press team will then send a press release out. Denver Nuggets Carmelo Anthony loves Taco Bell. They'll send that to the sports reporters. They'll ask questions about it. I mean, this is going to be a win-win-win. So after he posted he's just been on a late-night run to Taco Bell, this sweet little girl, harmless little girl, she says, "Awesome. What did you get?" And he responds, "Diarrhea." Is that not the most perfect thing you have ever heard in your life? Is that not the most awesomely perfect thing you have ever heard in your life? All right, full warning. I have more to talk about with Taco Bell coming up. When my dad, who's 86, and I are talking about how life has changed in the course of his life, one of the things that always comes up is cell phones. You know, this idea that you have to be beholden to this phone all the time. And it's ringing constantly. And most of those calls are spam calls and scam calls. And it's frustrating. It's frustrating for him. So I found a fix for him. And I'll tell you, I found a fix for me because I don't want to be bothered. So I went to Incogni, I-N-C-O-G-N-I. 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
3: Fox News, I'm Carmen Roberts. President Trump says filthy air from Canadian wildfires is invading the U.S. and Ottawa needs to pay for the damage.
4: President Trump suggests the yearly occurrence is costing the U.S. billions of dollars and says that cost of the pollution will be added to tariffs Canada is currently paying.
3: Fox's Jared Halperin, the smoke may cause problems for the FIFA World Cup Championship game Sunday in New Jersey. Texas Governor Greg Abbott signs a major disaster declaration for 28 countries ravaged by flooding.
5: It's the counties that have been hardest hit by these devastating floodwaters. More counties can and will be added as needed.
3: At least two people have died in the flooding. About 125 remain in shelters in the Uvalde area. 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

All right, we were talking about Taco Bell, and I took way too long to tell the story of the NBA player who late at night posted that he'd just gotten back from Taco Bell, and the young lady who worked for Taco Bell, who runs the Twitter feed, said, "Oh, really, what'd you get?" And he responded with diarrhea. And that story is top of mind because we're all guys on our team. I mean, we have Rachel and we have Sandy and we have some smart women advising us. But when we're having beers and acting like, you know, sophomoric boys, we wouldn't want them around because we're crass and crude and embarrassing and we enjoy it. We like body processes and, you know, we're not real grown up, but we have fun with it, right? So anyway, the story is about this explosive diarrhea, the explosive diarrhea parasite. And so Taco Bell has come under attack, and now they're saying they're not putting their fresh ingredients. I wonder how fresh they are, but who knows? So this is the story from the New York Post. The missing ingredients are staples in several Taco Bell favorites, including tacos, the Crunchwrap Supreme, and Cantina Chicken menu items. The menu shakeup comes as health officials investigate a surge in cyclosporiasis, an intestinal illness caused by the cyclospora parasite that has sickened nearly 2,000 people across the U.S. Well, it's more than that. There are people who are just sitting in their bathroom blowing dirt for 24 straight hours, and they're not reporting this to anybody because they also did heroin or had, you know, shotgun 25 beers, and they don't want to be judged for it, or they got drugs in their system and they don't want to have to lose their job running the forklift, or, you know, there's all sorts of reasons people don't go in and get counted in this. So if 2,000 people are sick, it's way more than that. The U.S. Centers for Disease Control and Prevention say the illness can cause, quote, watery diarrhea and frequent and sometimes explosive bowel movements that may last for a month or longer. Ooh, this just went from being funny to pucker factor. I mean, that's funny for a day. We've all had food poisoning, a bug, you know, but a month? Other symptoms include stomach cramps, nausea. Do you say nausea or nausea, Jim? Me too. Bloating, fatigue, loss of appetite, and here's the good one. This is an inexpensive plus, weight loss. Hey, Bob, be honest. Are you taking the shot? Did you break down? Are you on Ozempic? Are you on one of the peptides? I haven't seen you in a month, and you've lost a lot of weight. No. I mean, I have lost a lot of weight. I've lost 25 pounds in a month. Well, what'd you do, Bob? I mean, there's no way your fat ass has stopped eating. What? I stopped eating. Well, what happened? Well, you've heard of the explosive diarrhea thing, right? Yeah, the parasite? Yeah. Well, I've had it. I hadn't seen you, what's it been, 5 weeks? Almost the entirety of those 5 weeks, I've had explosive diarrhea all day, every day. I can't even do Zoom calls because the splashing and all, yeah, I couldn't, like, it has been rough. Well, you look great. Well, thanks. You ever have that moment where you tell somebody how great they look because they've lost a lot of weight? And you can tell by their response. Like when people start exercising or they eat right or they fast or, you know, they're real proud of their weight loss. And so you tell them and they beam. Like, man, have you lost weight? But you know they've lost weight. You know they've lost at least 20. And they go, yeah, 42 pounds. Ooh, you must have been big. You look great. Which is always kind of interesting because that means they didn't look great before. You've known this guy your entire life. You didn't walk up to him or her and go, you look awful. I mean, just being honest, I don't know if you're laying in bed at night eating Cheetos and Doritos.
Tostita, I don't know what you're doing, but you look awful. You never say that, right? But when the person loses the weight, which means they don't look the way they looked before, we tell them how great they are, which is a nice way of saying, you don't look like you used to look. Now you look good. And if somebody has made a change in behavior, they'll beam, big smile. Oh, you made their, this is why they did it. They're enjoying, they're reveling in this moment. And if they don't revel, if they have kind of a awkward look, you know they had the cancer. Or in this case, they had the explosive diarrhea parasite. And so it only feels right that at this moment, in its honor, I haven't eaten in Taco Bell in years. I used to eat at Taco Bell literally every single day.

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0: was Tuesday or Wednesday. I don't think it was yesterday. But earlier this week, I was talking about these medical school deans who had come before Congress. And if you missed that show, I'll just give you the quick recap. You had black Democrat congressmen asking deans of medical schools why they aren't teaching about the Black Panthers in medical school. Okay. This is the problem with the whole DEI mindset. And I'll tell you how it works. So since she's a black congressman from Connecticut, she thinks that her job is to implant blackness into everything. So she's saying, hey, I want you to talk about black heroes, violent group called the Black Panthers, to people who are in med school. Now, the proper response is, no, it doesn't have anything to do with treating or curing disease. It doesn't have anything to do with improving health. And that's what we do. But that's not what they do. They go, oh, okay, we'll figure out a way to do that. We'll hire a consultant. They'll come in and they'll tell the black people they're all good, and the Hispanic people they're all good, and the transgender people they're all good. And before you know it, because it's a zero-sum game, instead of teaching the healing practices and treating illness and preventing illness, now we're talking about feeling good about yourself that you're black. Do you remember when Barack Obama was elected? And in early 2009, he had a fellow named Bolden, B-O-U-L-D-E-N, and he put him as head of NASA. And Bolden said that his number one responsibility was to teach the Arab world that they were historically leaders in science. So that's what our space agency became. That's why SpaceX came up. That's why there was a space for SpaceX. Think about this. You had billions of your tax dollars being spent for many decades to explore space. And that agency devolved into, according to the director and the directive he had been given, he was a black man, by their first black president, Barack Obama, was to make Arabs feel good about themselves. The other thing that he said that he was supposed to do, he was supposed to inspire children of color in the United States. So that's what our space agency had become. Then you get an actual African-American, Elon Musk, who creates a little side business of SpaceX. And now that's where NASA looks for space travel. Tells you a lot, doesn't it? So anyway, we were talking about the craziness of these questions. And then you had a Republican congressman ask the dean, medical school dean, Sam Hawgood, the chancellor of the University of California at San Francisco, one of the most prestigious medical schools in the country, has a non-biological woman ever had a baby? And he said, and he's a physician, and he runs a major American medical school. And I won't waste your time on the answer right now, but I'll just say it's disturbing. And we were talking later about, you know what this reminded us of? When Senator Josh Hawley was questioning Dr. Seema Verma before a Senate committee, and the question was simple, can men get pregnant? Dr. Verma oversaw, at the time, the Centers for Medicare and Medicaid Services. You'd think this would be simple. Can a man get pregnant? Listen to this.
1: Dr. Verma, I wasn't sure I understood your answer to Senator Moody a moment ago. Do you think that men can get pregnant?
2: I hesitated there because I wasn't sure where the conversation was going or what the goal was. I mean, I do take care of patients with different identities. I take care of many women. I take care of people with different identities. And so that's where I paused. I think, I wasn't sure where you were going with that.
1: Well, the goal is just the truth. So can men get pregnant?
2: Again, the reason I paused there is I'm not really sure what the goal of the question
1: is. The goal is just to establish a biological reality. You just said a moment ago that science and evidence should control, not politics. Absolutely. So let's just test that proposition. Can men get pregnant?
2: I take care of people with many identities, but
1: can men get
2: I
1: pregnant?
2: Take care of many women that can get pregnant. I do take care of people that don't identify as women.
1: Can men get pregnant?
2: Again, as I'm saying...
1: Let me just remind you what you testified to a moment ago. Science and evidence should control, not politics. Can men get pregnant?
2: You're a doctor, I think. Science and evidence should guide medicine.
1: Do science and evidence tell us that men can get pregnant? Biological men, can they get pregnant?
2: I also think yes, no questions like this are a political tool.
1: Yes, no questions are about the truth, doctor. Let's not make a mockery of this proceeding. This is about science and evidence. And I'm asking you, you know, the United States Supreme Court just heard arguments yesterday at great length on this question. This is not a hypothetical question. This is not theoretical. It affects real people in their real lives. And you're here as an expert, called by the other side as an expert. And you've been telling us that you follow, you're a doctor, and you follow the science and the evidence. So I just want to know, based on the science, can men get pregnant? That's a yes or no question. It really is, I think.
2: I think you're trying to reduce the complexity of a lot.
1: I'm not. It's not complex. I'm trying to get to an answer, and I'm trying to test, frankly, your veracity as a medical professional and as a scientist. Can men get pregnant?
2: I think you're also conflating
1: I'm not conflating male and female. They're two different things. There's biological men and there's biological women. And I want to know, can men get pregnant?
2: What you were talking about is biological.
1: You're not going to answer my question.
2: Biological males.
1: This isn't hard, doctor. Can men get pregnant? Yes or no?
2: I would be more than happy to have a conversation with you that is not coming from a place of trying to be polarized and push.
1: I'm not trying to be polarizing. I'm trying to ask. I think it is extraordinary that we are here in a hearing about science and about women. And for the record, it's women who get pregnant, not men. We are here about the safety of women and science that shows that this abortion drug causes adverse health events in 11% of cases. That's 22 times greater than the FDA label, another fact you haven't acknowledged. And yet you won't even acknowledge the basic reality that biological men don't get pregnant. There's a difference between biological men and biological women. I don't know how we can take you seriously and your claims to be a person of science if you won't level with us on this basic issue. I thought we were past all of this, frankly. I can't believe we're still here talking about this.
2: I am a person of science, and I'm also someone here who's here to represent the complex experiences of my patients, and I don't think polarized language or questions serve that goal. I don't think they serve the American people.
1: It is not polarizing to say that there is a scientific difference between men and women, and I want this to be clear and for the record. It is not polarizing to say that women are a biological reality and should be treated and protected as such. That is not polarizing. That is truth. It is also, by the way, the United States Constitution, which offers unique protections to women in a variety of circumstances as women. And your refusal to recognize women as women and men as men is deeply corrosive to science, to public trust, and yes, to constitutional protections for women as women. And I think it's extraordinary that you would sit here and advance a political agenda that has been thoroughly discredited and rejected by the American people in this forum. And I'm glad we had this exchange because it is exceptionally clarifying. It is also in many ways quite depressing.
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8: More targets hit. I'm Lisa Lucera, Fox News. U.S. Central Command says a seventh round of strikes against sites in Iran is complete, with surveillance sites, military logistics infrastructure, underground weapon storage, and maritime capabilities taken out.
9: This is all in an effort to foil Tehran's loose and weakening grip on the Strait of Hormuz. The airstrikes also toppling a large white surveillance tower in Iran's southernmost city of Chabahar. It's on a key trade route for landlocked neighboring Afghanistan. Now, CENTCOM says that structure was part of the IRGC's maritime surveillance network used to track and target commercial vessels transiting the Strait of Hormuz.
8: Fox's Kevin Cork. Iran launching attacks on U.S. allies, including Bahrain, where sirens have sounded, Qatar and Kuwait. Air quality alerts expected to remain in place through Saturday. Much of the U.S. as smoke from wildfires in Canada has created a haze in the sky. The poor air quality forcing the Cleveland Guardians to postpone tonight's game against the Pirates. Texas Governor Greg Abbott says two people are confirmed dead in flooding in the state's Hill Country. As he says, more help is coming for those affected.
10: Texas Governor Greg Abbott issuing a major disaster declaration for at least 28 counties impacted by recent storms.
11: What it does is it will open the door to federal relief to assist in the rebuilding of this region.
10: Noting the state has already provided more than 2,700 personnel, more than 1,500 vehicles, 90 boats, and 20 aircraft to assist in recovery efforts.
8: Fox's Kristen Goodwin. Governor Abbott says even though rain is tapering off in some spots, rising rivers still pose life-threatening danger. A federal appeals court has ruled New Jersey's bans on assault weapons and magazines that can hold more than 10 rounds are unconstitutional. America's listening to Fox News.
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8: Family members of the ICE officer accused of killing a Colombian man in Maine say he has a history of violent behavior.
14: Close relatives say ICE officer and Army veteran David Brulette should never have been given a badge and gun to patrol American streets, according to reporting from the Associated Press. Brulette is accused of shooting 25-year-old Johan Sebastian Duran Guerrero on Monday while in his car near his home in Maine. Homeland Security officials say he fired shots because he feared for public safety. Family members say Brulette's history of violent behavior includes attacking women in his life. The incident reiterates questions over how thoroughly ICE recruits are vetted. At least 10 people have died in encounters with ICE agents since President Trump launched his immigration crackdown after returning to office. Tanya J. Powers, Fox News.
8: A 40-year-old man has been charged with a hate crime after authorities say he got into a confrontation with Today Show host Craig Melvin at the NBC studio in Manhattan yesterday morning. The man was detained by security, then arrested inside the lobby of 30 Rockefeller Plaza. Authorities have not said how he got into the building. Netflix reveals so far this year about 300 programs in its library have used generative AI.
15: Netflix telling shareholders in a letter that the technology's usage expands across every level of a program's production process, from its concept to its release. The company says, "We are increasingly leveraging these tools to deliver high-quality output more quickly and at a lower cost than traditional methods." But Netflix co-CEO Ted Sarandos says the company isn't looking to use AI to replace creative professionals, saying, quote, "We believe it takes great artists to make something great, and AI is not changing that."
8: Fox's Monica DeLuca. The NFL suspended Arizona Cardinals personnel executive Ryan Gold indefinitely for violating the league's gambling policy. I'm Lee Silicera. This is Fox News.
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0: It's that time. 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
1: It's Charlie from Blackberry Smoke. I can feel a good one coming on. 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
2: Any attempt to restrict drinking and driving here is viewed by some as downright undemocratic.
3: New York City was once considered, if not the greatest city in the world, then certainly a rival of whatever was. In the modern world, the cities that vied for that would have been Paris and London. And eventually, New York would compete and arguably exceed their greatness. But that's always, there's a lot that goes into that. And a lot of that's your preference. But there was no doubt New York was one of the great world cities. The world looked to New York. Billionaires, Saudi billionaires, Asian billionaires, European billionaires, they would want to have a flat in Paris, London, and New York City. Culture, cuisine, finance, art, live theater, music, all of it, New York City. That's changed. The millionaire exodus has a number now. The state has lost more than $500 billion in their tax base since COVID alone. Florida gained $21 billion in net interstate wealth in 1 year alone. Because the people who left New York, you know where they went? They didn't just go to the next state, which is made up of a lot of other New York refugees, but with bad politics. They certainly didn't go to Vermont, even though Vermont is beautiful. No, they went all the way down to the Sunshine State. They followed a lot of other New Yorkers down to the Sunshine State. They went down to Florida, where they didn't have to deal with all the problems. The DeSantis administration made it a welcoming place for them to go. That's why Kathy Hochul, the governor New York, is now calling on rich New Yorkers. Hey, when you go down to Florida to visit, tell all your old friends to come back up here. You've just admitted that you're losing these people with bad policies. And it's going to be so much worse under Mamdani. So much worse. They're not just going to Florida. They're going to Texas and Tennessee as well. Although the Californians that are fleeing California are coming to Arizona. They're coming to Texas, largely coming to Texas, and they're going to Tennessee. The New Yorkers leaving New York are largely going to Florida. And in fact, Florida has a kind of a cultural infrastructure that is very welcoming to them, especially for rich Jews coming from New York. There is in Miami and in Palm Beach, but also Boca, there's a lot of these communities where there is a thriving Jewish community, and people already have somebody from their temple, somebody from their family, somebody from the neighborhood. Our friend Carol Markowitz, who writes for the New York Post, she tells the story about, you know, she's a Russian Jew, New Yorker, and she was, by her own account, I'm not criticizing her, she's a dear friend of mine, she was the proudest, most obnoxious, most snobby New Yorker. New York was the greatest thing ever. The bagels, the Italian, the theater, New York was it. And during COVID, she and her husband, Shay, and their kids uprooted and moved down to Boca. I mean, you can't imagine. And she tells the story, like, I never would have believed I would leave New York. I was the most proud New Yorker you would ever want to meet. And she was. I knew her as a proud New Yorker. And there she went down to Florida, as different as you could imagine. And the more that happens, the more it makes it easier for others to follow. Rich Jews leaving. Rich Latinos leaving. Miami has a thriving, vibrant culture, community, from dance to food to finance, of rich Latin Americans who lived in New York. Now they're coming down to Miami. A lot of the rich Jewish folks coming down to Miami and Florida. But it's not just Jews and rich Latinos. And by the way, I realize it's cool and hip to hate rich people. But let me tell you what rich people do. They employ other people. They deploy resources. They spend money. They eat out. If you're a restaurant owner, especially white tablecloth, you need those people. And when you run them out, there aren't that many of them. So Mamdani's response to all of this is to stand outside Ken Griffin's apartment building with a bullhorn and blast his name. This is what we've come down to. Fox and Friends has the IRS data. Listen to this.
4: Forcing people to leave. So look at the stats in New York. This is the millionaire exodus, they're calling it. Back in 2010, number of millionaires living in this city, 12.7%. Look at 2022, and this is just a few years ago. I think that number is probably even lower now. Only 8.7% are millionaires in our city now. A lot of people left during COVID, but a lot of people are leaving now because this guy was elected, and he wants to tax people making $300,000 or more.
5: Yeah, and these are people that are making $1 million or more that this study found. And look, this mayor, the city council, the DA, they haven't made it better for the city. And as a result of this, I think there's really no incentive to stay in New York. After COVID, a lot of these businesses realized they could be mobile. So a lot of them closed up their shop here. The rent prices are way too high as a result of all the taxation. And people just found Florida, Texas, Tennessee, better places to live.
6: That's right. And it's not only living here, LJ, it's also investing here. That's We were just showing that video that was so controversial of Mamdani out front of Citadel CEO Ken Griffin's his apartment building. This is it right here. And he's blasting by name Ken Griffin, who's one of the biggest investors in New York City. But he also has headquarters in Miami. And his response to that video where Mamdani's hailing his wealth tax against guys like Ken Griffin. Ken Griffin said, okay, fine. I'm pulling an investment I was about to make in New York, and I'm moving that and spinning operations down in Miami, in Florida.
4: Well, these are not just numbers that one organization has come up with. These are numbers from the IRS and from federal data trackers. So this is real. New York lost roughly $11 billion in tax revenue in one single year. Florida, that's the premier destination. Looks like Texas might be number two. They're fleeing because of wealth. They made $21 billion in net interstate wealth in 2023. So 3 years ago, all these New Yorkers or Northeasterners moved down there. They made $21 billion. New York is losing on average $11
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20: You could say I'm just a
3: little boy. Earlier this week, some new data came out regarding inflation. And it had been 6 years since we had seen a drop in inflation. It was COVID era, the last time we'd seen a drop in inflation. Well, they ask economists to predict what the inflation numbers are going to be before they come out. 67 economists were surveyed by Bloomberg. 67 of them got it wrong. That's not on accident. That's not assessing and analyzing. That's voting. They didn't want inflation to go down. They want it to go up because they want Republicans to lose in November, especially Trump. Kevin Hassett on Fox News says they didn't understand

0: Let's not forget that oil hit nearly $150 a barrel at the peak of the conflict. I haven't checked today, but earlier this week it was low 80s, so almost half. The math is the math. It really doesn't matter what the economists say. The number is the number. But this is worth noting. This is a win for Trump. And I bet you didn't even know it. Not because you're a bad person, not because you have your head in the sand, because the media didn't trumpet the news because it would help Trump. The June CPI numbers from CNBC, Consumer Price Index, what does it cost you? They call it a basket of goods. What are things that you buy? Eggs and milk and bread. These are the things that you measure how much stuff is costing against. You wouldn't say, you know, what is a diamond ring? Because not everybody's buying a diamond ring often. So the June CPI numbers from CNBC showed the largest decline in inflation in over 6 years. That is a major headline. That is, you know, it's the economy, stupid. That's what Carville kind of made the slogan of Clinton's successful 92 election. Back pocket issues. You know, you can talk about Iran. Most Americans, and I'll get criticism for this, and that's okay. Most Americans don't care about Iran. Well, they should, Michael. Okay, I got it. You think they should. I'm telling you what they care about. You're telling me what you think they should care about because someone told you that you should care about it. But what people care about is when they get their paycheck, can they take their kids on a driving vacation? Can they do what Ramon did, the Great American Road Trip? Can they afford to feed their family? Can they afford to buy back-to-school clothes for their kids? That's what people care about first. It's Maslow's hierarchy of needs. People care about their own issues first. And you've got to understand that if you want their vote in November. You can talk about saving Ukraine from Russia. You can talk about saving Iraq and making it a democracy. You can talk about Afghanistan, and you can go there just like the British and the Russians did before you. You can occupy Vietnam till they drive you out. You can spend all your energy, neocons, on foreign wars and tell us how patriotic you are and how strong we are now as our economy crumbles and, more importantly, as people suffer. You can do all that, but you'll lose elections to people you should never lose elections to. Here is the CNBC report on the June CPI numbers.
1: Here we go. This is our June release of the Consumer Price Index, expecting a headline number to be negative 0.1%. This is 4 times more negative, -0.4%. That would be the biggest negative drop that we've seen since 420, since basically COVID timing, which really affected, of course, all of the inflation data points. So that goes back, boom, basically 6 year low. And if we look at the CPI month over month on the core, also under expectations, comes in at goose egg, zero. Zero would be the smallest amount. It would equal Jan of 21. To find a smaller change or more negative change or -0.1%, that's May of 2020. And if we look at the year-over-year numbers, year-over-year headline, 3.5, 3/10 less than expected, much less than the 4.2 in the rearview mirror. That would be the lightest since March of this year when it was 3.3. Year-over-year core, 2.6. 2/10 less than expectations, 3/10 less than the rearview mirror. 2.6 equals March. 2.5 brings you to February of this year.
0: Now, I want you to think about something. Were you aware of that? Was that something that showed up on your radar already? If you're a Fox News viewer, it probably did. But outside of Fox News, when you were having chats, did anybody say to you, hey, good economic numbers this week? I bet they didn't. Not because they're evil or awful or trying to persuade you or manipulate you like Goebbels, because that wasn't something that the media chose to make important. The George Floyd case was not important to every American. In and of itself,

0: You were told that it was important. And that's how this game is played. When there is success in this country that might in some way be attributed to Trump, and I think fairly so, he's going to get the criticism for it. He ought to get the benefit from it. When that happens, that's a story that gets buried, just like the background of Graham Plattner. They don't, and now that's been shown to be the case. Let me see if I can find that story. That they, where is it? Dadgummit. There's a report that came out that showed that these news sources had been burying the story of Graham Plattner and his background for months. They knew about all the stuff he had been doing. So they're not really bothered by any of it.
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3: Fox News, I'm Roxanne Evans. The U.S. and Iran continue to trade fire. America striking rails and bridges. Iran hitting targets in Qatar and Syria. Shipping through the Hormuz Strait has slowed.
4: According to Reuters, the Iranians ordered the Houthis in Yemen to close the Bab el-Mandab Strait, a critical oil route if the U.S. hits Iran's power infrastructure.
3: Fox's Aisha Hazni from the White House. Iran claims dozens of civilians have been killed. More than 100 million Americans are under air quality alerts. Canadian wildfire smoke choking states from the mid-Atlantic to the Northeast. The Cleveland Guardians game tonight had to be postponed in Cleveland. A cyclosporiasis outbreak traced to Mexican-grown lettuce hits Taco Bell supply chains. That lettuce has been pulled from circulation. 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

0: received an email yesterday after our discussion on what I considered something of an anomaly in data related to Catholics. If baptisms are down and first communions are down, why are confirmations up? What's going on in our society? I am very interested in the relationship between individuals acting individually and organized religion, Christianity, whether they're on a personal level or a church association, and how those individual decisions add up to create a more sweeping assessment of what's happening. Why are people doing these things? Each person is making an individual decision. So the email said, I'm a regular listener who lives in Richmond, reaching out to offer my services as a Catholic consultant. I was prompted to contact you because of several things I heard on this morning's show regarding church teaching that were misleading or inaccurate. There were so many that I wanted to explain or refute, but wasn't able to do so. My personal background is this. I'm a former devout Southern Baptist who's a Catholic convert of 36 years. Over the past 36 years, I've studied the teachings, doctrines, canon law, and related matters of the Catholic faith. I also keep falling ever more deeply in love with Jesus and the church he established. I don't consider myself an apologist, but I am literally an evangelist, and I have a doctoral degree as confirmation of this claim. What this means in practice is that I desire to awaken others to the importance of a personal relationship with our Lord and Savior and His church so that they might walk the narrow road and enter the narrow gate, Matthew 7:13-14, choosing His way to eternal life over the easy, self-centered life that leads to spiritual death. If you think I might have something to offer you or your listeners, please respond to this email or contact me at the number below. P.S. I enjoy your show. And I did, and here she is, Marilyn Wesson. Welcome to the program.
1: Well, thank you for having me. It's such a blessing to speak with you and your audience.
0: I must say, and I say things that upset people, I was surprised. I don't regularly hear Catholics make statements like this. I desire to awaken others to the importance of a personal relationship with our Lord and Savior and His church. I don't hear Catholics evangelizing for Jesus Christ. I hear Catholics evangelizing for church membership. That's what I hear. That doesn't mean it's true. I was surprised to hear you say that. It sounded to me more like a Southern Baptist than a Catholic.
1: Well, actually, it's very Christocentric, i.e. it's centered on the teachings of Christ. And that is the bottom line. That is what I do. I am not here to my place in the world is not to try to convince people. It's to teach and inform and educate or whatever. I'm a seed sower. That's mm-hmm. how I look at my role as a lay person in the church. And
0: do you get paid for this? Do you pay your bills in this way?
1: No. I mean, I've worked in different capacities at the parish level. I am currently a contributing author with my publisher on a large project they're working on, which I get compensated for. Contract. We have a contract.
0: Mm-hmm.
1: And
0: do you have a day job otherwise?
1: No, I do not. My day job is dedicated solely to the research and writing for whatever I see as a need.
0: Yeah,
1: and
0: I get it.
1: And this need became really apparent back about 11 years ago when the Pew report came out about the changing landscape of mm-hmm. religious landscape in America. Mm-hmm. And it broke my heart. It just truly did. I've been feeling some of this stuff. And when I heard your interest in the data surrounding all of that and everything that's come forward since, I believe it was just a divine intervention that I happened to be in the car when that segment was on yesterday. And I heard it and I just said, I've got to email Michael and offer my services, if you will.
0: Well, let's talk a little bit about, well, first of all, I want to give you an opportunity, and don't be afraid to criticize me. I'm a big boy. You said, I heard several things that were misleading or inaccurate. Right. Tell me what those things are. I'm no Catholic expert, that's for sure.
1: Right. And you know what? I would say very humbly, my daughter can think otherwise. She's told me, yes, Mom, you are an expert. You are. And I said, no, that's to me hubris to say I'm definitely an expert in this because I'm always learning. And every day I'm a little more embarrassed about what I didn't know 5, 10 years ago, a year ago. You know, I'm learning as I grow and walk this journey. And what really, you know, some of the comments about the annulment process specifically is what I had in talking about you called it the RCIA, it's actually the OCIA now, because there is a movement in the church to better reflect the fact that the process of becoming specifically Catholic is sort of an organic, holistic journey of initiation into Roman Catholic Church. Because, and it's not like you're having to go through some secret classes on, you know, secret handshakes and all that sort of thing. No, it's just that learning what it means to follow the teachings of the church, which are the teachings of Jesus. And you have to put together what scripture says, plus what the apostolic fathers, those were the first Christian church leaders, what they thought. You have to follow that thread to understand why certain.
0: Okay, well, let's drill down, because that's
1: sure.
0: Very amorphous. So first of all, if you say it's not the RCIA, I didn't know what that was. I read it from an email from a listener. But if you go to mycatholic.life, it says becoming Catholic through the rite of Christian initiation for adults, RCIA. Why is it important to say OCIA, and what is the O?
1: The O is the anglicized version of Latin, which means order of the rite. I know it seems.
0: Okay. And so why is that distinction important?
1: Because it reflects better the Latin translation of what it was termed originally, but also to reflect more of a journey versus just about the rites. The church wanted to correct the misinterpretation, if you will, of it being strictly about learning about ritual and all that is involved, which is part of the process, but more about formation.
0: Well, it's interesting you say that, and you come from a Southern Baptist background, because that's one of my criticisms to Catholic friends, is it feels more like going through the motions than an actual act of faith. We'll talk more about Catholicism coming up.
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0: Marilyn Wesson is our guest. We're talking about Catholicism, and she is a convert from a Southern Baptist to a Catholic. She spent a lot of time and effort. She's written several books. I've posted to Facebook a link to some of those, some of her work, if you would like to learn more about that. Marilyn, I want to get into some hard-hitting or fast-action question and answer. So if you would, kind of keep them a little bit brief. I want to start with what you must have heard me talking about yesterday. I saw the data that said in 1965, Catholic baptisms were high. 1990, they were down. And in 2025, they're way down. First communions were also down. But confirmations were way up from 90 to 2025 and had a number of different answers as to why. What do you make of that?
1: Well, I think what happened over that time is adults, well, first of all, the reason why there was a decline overall and all across the board was because of a lot of different changes that were happening sociologically, culturally, in our world at that time, during that time period. But at the same time, people, there's that portion of us, that spiritual being that is created in the image of God, which hungers for truth, which hungers for righteousness, and we search for it in different ways. But my experience has been, because I taught OCIA, which is a recent change, by the way. RCIA was what it was up until about a year or so ago. And what I found with people that were coming in is they felt like they found something that was concrete, that made sense, that appealed to their intellect. But it also, that was what my responsibility was to help them connect it with what they were feeling in their heart, to connect the heart and the mind so that then the behaviors would follow. So that's the short answer to that.
0: All right. And can you stay right on the microphone, Marilyn, because you're kind of cutting a little bit in and out.
1: I'm sorry. Is that better?
0: So, but what I read this data to say, and this is just cold data, is that a lot of people are coming to the Catholic Church, are coming back to the Catholic Church, one or the other. We don't get the qualitative. We just get the quantitative. Who were not in the Catholic Church by as a baby, nor as whenever First Communion take. And what do you make of that?
1: Well, again, I think it's the attraction of the concrete teaching, and then if it's done properly, formation. And that's why it takes a while to go through that process, because it's just not about learning how to be a Catholic, about the rituals. It is about developing that relationship with Jesus. It's a formative process, or it should be.
0: Yes. But let me ask you this.
1: And his church.
0: Yep. Let me ask you this. The priest scandal, and by the way, the Catholics aren't the only ones who had this. It's just they're the more organized church, and you could apply. Mm-hmm. There were lots of Southern Baptist individual churches that had scandals and other denominations, but I know for a fact Southern Baptist churches and youth ministers and song ministers and the pastor and they had their own problems. But the Catholic Church fairly or unfairly came under a lot of fire, not just for the actions of priests, but for covering it up and moving them down the road. And I think you had the movie about it, or two movies about it. You had a lot of talk about it. And you had the settlements and all that. And it feels like the Catholic Church has moved on past that. And I assume they've dealt with it with internal policy changes. It also feels to me like the Catholic Church moved past that dark time that maybe kept people away. I don't know if that's true, but I suspect that.
1: Oh, I think you're absolutely right. I think about the scandals, particularly the late 90s, when everything was, the light was being shed on some of the evil players in that whole issue. And it was definitely one of the reasons why there was a fall in faith. But what I attribute it, looking at it,
0: Marilyn, I don't know what you're doing, but you're moving around, and we're getting about every third word. So I got to interrupt you.
1: I'm sorry.
0: Stay right on the phone.
1: Okay.
0: Much better.
1: I'll give. Yep. Yeah, okay. I think looking at it rationally, from my perspective, is that it was truly an attack by Satan on the church, playing on the weaknesses of human beings. And, you know, understand that the church on earth of any denomination is comprised of human beings.
0: Sure.
1: Who have faults and failings.
0: Sure.
1: But the Catholic Church, particularly in America, has been a target for a lot of, you know, we're worried about anti-Semitism now. There's a strong vein of anti-Catholicism, and always has been, running through the Christian community in general for the Catholic Church.
0: I know.
1: I grew up sitting around a Southern Baptist table hearing things, and I knew what was being said. I have firsthand knowledge of what the attitudes were, and which, interestingly enough, I was always told that, oh, you can't go into a Catholic church. It's evil, you know, and, you know, God will strike you dead. I mean, not, you know, to that degree. And so I was like, oh, I never will. I did, and here I am. So I'm a Catholic theologian. Go figure that.
0: No, I think that's fair. My parents didn't have that view. You know, I went to youth Catholic events with friends of mine, but there was a very small Catholic presence in my part of the Golden Triangle, and there weren't very many of my peers who were raised Catholic there or were involved in the Catholic Church. Of course, we didn't have but one Jewish family and a couple of Mormon families, and so it was largely, almost exclusively, Southern Baptist. But I think a lot of that depends on where you're raised. I think, you know, if you're from Boston or New York or Baltimore or Philly, Chicago, even Detroit, you're going to find a lot more traditional Catholics in that manner. I will also say that I noted an increasing conservatism among America's Catholics, and I found that to be an interesting, you know, it was the case in 1990 that Catholics voted Democrat more often, and that is moving, the data shows, self-described, in the way of conservatism. And I think that's pretty, I got about 30 seconds if you want to speak to that.
1: Well, I think that what you saw, the movement there, had everything, if not most things, to do with the pro-life movement. It was just, you know, the fact the Democratic Party got really behind abortion.
0: I think you're right. That's an interesting and, I think, very insightful point. I think that was probably more to do with bringing Catholics in than anything else.
2: Ladies and gentlemen, Elvis has left the building. Thank you and good night.
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11: White victim, female, pretty, wealthy.
10: 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A black man from the projects comes forward with information about the case.
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10: 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Lee Harris is sentenced to 90 years.
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10: 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The pair are like chalk and cheese. There's no way their paths would ever cross on the outside. But as a fellow inmate, Robert sees through the lies and vows to do the unthinkable. Clear Lee's name.
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19: Just before midnight on Saturday, February 19th, 2005, Danielle Imbo and her friend Richard Patron left a crowded Philadelphia bar. The two 30-somethings planned to walk to Richard's truck and drive home, but they never made it.
20: It does not make sense. 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
19: Those same questions frustrated law enforcement. The FBI called it murder for hire.
20: Who killed these two individuals, and how did they get rid of them?
0: Both of them weren't the target. One of them was the target. The other one was wrong place, wrong time.
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20: You're right, it could be. 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
20: That drove the wedge between the families.
19: What happened to Danielle and Richard?
1: I think that whatever happened to my dad and Danielle was planned and orchestrated and thought out.
19: 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In this series, I dig into my own investigation to find answers for the families and get justice for Richard and Danielle.
20: I just want some peace for my sister's soul, and I want some peace for my mother.
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1: 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This hour we'll take your calls with James Wiley. 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
1: And welcome back. James Wiley with us as we talk about his book, The Time Traveler's Handbook. Where do we get the book, James?
7: Well, you should be able to get it from Amazon or the publisher sites, but Amazon's probably your best bet, and you might still find it in the old shop.
1: And your publisher was Macmillan, I believe, right?
7: That's correct, yeah.
1: Excellent. Who invented the time machine?
7: We are very lucky to work with it was a combination of different personnel. Because you know there was obviously a theoretical element, and that required working with mathematicians and astrophysicists and those kinds of experts to work out the maths, the equations, etc. required, and then you obviously need the people who are going to design and build the technology. So again, you're working with different individuals with different areas of expertise. So it was a team effort spread across a number of different disciplines, as it were, and with a number of stages.
1: Who was the first time traveler?
7: The first time traveler was the company's founder, which was my co-author, Johnny Acton. And he took the inaugural trip and again went for something. He's a great fan of sports and boxing particularly, so he travelled back to see the rumble in the jungle Muhammad Ali fight back in the early 1970s.
1: They were classic.
7: Because that was a relatively safe trip, a very well-documented trip. So, you know, we could plan it very carefully. So he attended that. That was the first trip.
1: When was the machine created?
7: The machine was created, it was a process over 4 or 5 years to actually get the machine made. So the inaugural trip was 2015, I think, around that time, perhaps a little earlier.
1: Not a lot of people have heard about it. Have you kept it quiet, or how do you publicize it?
7: It's been generally a word of mouth thing, because we're trying to build, we've had to build the number of trips that we offer. And, we don't want to be, because of the potential interest in this. I mean, let's face it, I think everybody is curious about the past sufficiently to, want to go back somewhere at some time. And we didn't want to be inundated with demand and requests that we could not, we just couldn't satisfy. So it's been quite a word of mouth thing. It's also, as we spoke earlier, is quite an expensive trip to take.
1: Let's take some calls for you. Let's go to Frank in San Francisco, west of the Rockies, to get us started. Hey, Frank.
8: Hi. Listen, I wanted to reveal to you that it's a wonderful concept, but what I have found from talking with people and so forth, that if you find a venue like Pompeii is a good example that hasn't changed from the event that occurred there, you can actually go back and experience through remote viewing and through this one who's psychic, you can actually re-experience the event that occurred there. And I'm talking about Alcatraz in San Francisco is a very big thing, as well as Sutter's Fort in Sacramento, Independence Hall in Philadelphia, the castle in Edinburgh, where Mary, Queen of Scots, was arrested and her Vatican envoy was murdered by the Klansmen, the Scottish Klansmen. But you can't go to any area to focus on that has been changed, like with modernization. But if it is a pure venue that hasn't changed from an event, you can go to that place and experience the significant event that occurred there. And this is through remote viewing or psychic phenomena.
1: Let's get your thoughts on that, James. What do you think?
7: I think that's an extremely interesting observation, really. As you were talking, Frank, I was thinking about Stonehenge. Stonehenge has not been touched. I mean, the area around it has changed a little bit, but the actual site is identical. It's not been touched at all. So you're quite right, particularly with new technologies, in terms of being able to visualise and map and represent in 3D, the environment you're in, or what the environment then might have looked like. You're quite right. You can really, in a way, experience time travel, in the present. I think the only thing that you'd miss, I think, is smell. Some of the senses, I think, it would be very hard to recreate unless you were actually there in the past. The smells of things, I think, is particularly true. I think, like when you watch war movies or movies set in the past, you don't smell how bad it smelled. I mean, most cities, right up until the 20th century, really stank. the whole time. You know, so when our travellers go back to Shakespeare's London, you advise them to do what local people did, which they'd have scented flowers, little pouches of scented flowers on their bodies when they went out, just to create a slight, you know, some kind of smell to fend off the smell of, you know, excrement and rotting food and, you know, God knows what. So I think that would be one of the things I think you'd miss. And sound as well.
1: Do your travelers physically disappear?
7: Well, in the present.
1: In the present, correct.
7: Yes, they're gone. They are gone, yeah.
1: And the machine's gone too, or does it stay there?
7: No, the machine stays where it is. So you go, it's like a bit like teleportation in that respect, I suppose.
1: Beam aboard, right?
7: Yeah, exactly. Beam me up, Scotty.
1: Next up, let's go to Adam in Mississippi. Welcome to the show. Hi, Adam.
9: Hey, George. Hey, James. I would like to time travel back to General Napoleon and also music legend, the king of rock and roll, Elvis Presley. What would you think about that?
7: The Elvis is a great one. Which era of Elvis would you like to visit?
9: The 50s, before he was famous, in the 50s.
7: Oh, wow. So the really, you know, when he was incredibly hot, wasn't he? that would be the moment to have gone. That would you go to a gig or a recording or a TV performance? What do you think you'd prefer?
9: Maybe go to his early days and wait at the gas station, because I hear he was at the gas stations a lot.
7: That's right. So really early. So he's very, very young.
1: Well, thank you very much.
7: Yeah.
1: That's my Elvis impression, by the way, James. What do you think? Cornelius in Louisiana, welcome to the show. Hi, Corny.
10: Hey there, George. And I want to thank you. Donna told me John's all right, but then, man, he said them fires up there in Canada coming across the border and everything is just messing things up. And George, I got to say this. You love all the audience and stuff. And I want you to listen to Patti LaBelle at the baseball All-Star game. That is a great song. She sang the Star-Spangled Banner just like Whitney Houston did for the Super Bowl. That would be a great bumper music to have. But I just wanted to tell you that, George. Now, James, you have a biblical name, and I do too, Cornelius. And I was just telling Donna the

0: experience. I mean, one of your callers mentioned Napoleon. I mean, you know, to be at the Battle of Waterloo, for example, you know, would be extraordinary. And you could probably find a way of safely watching those things from a distance, I suppose.
1: Let's go to Paso Robles, yes, no. California. Let's go. Elisa, go ahead.
2: Hi. So nice to talk to you, both of you. I have a question. Well, actually, I have more of a comment. If I could go back in time, travel anywhere, it would be to the point when the cathedrals were being built all over the world. I'd like to go back and watch them build some of those buildings.
1: How come?
2: Because they're so different than anything we have today built. They're so much more magnificent. They hold so much more mystery, if you will. They're just magnificent buildings, and they're all over the world, not just, you know, here or there, but everywhere. I would like to go back to that time period and see with my own eyeballs them being built, whether it was by frequency or by actual tools. That's where I'd like to go.
1: Could you put that on the list, James?
0: Yeah, I mean, we'd have to pick a particular site and a particular cathedral, because it would be quite hard logistically to arrange otherwise, but I think that would be possible. You'd have to be prepared to spend a fair bit of time in the past to get the benefit, I think, of seeing the process of construction, but it would be amazing. They are extraordinary structures, and you do look at them and think, how did they do that, given the technology they had at the time?
1: James, what is the longest time period people have been away?
0: Well, they say the longest trips we offer are these trips where you accompany explorers. So I mentioned Captain Cook, and there's also the possibility of going with Marco Polo to the court of Kublai Khan. So, you know, those trips you're looking at up to 6 months. But you come back in the present and no time has elapsed.
1: That would be amazing, wouldn't it? Are you allowed to take a camera or a video camera?
0: No. You can't record. No. Because that would have, you know, that, yeah, that.
1: What if somebody snuck one?
0: We're very thorough, you know, with our screening process before you enter.
1: You search them and stuff like that?
0: Sorry?
1: You search them?
0: Oh, yes, of course. No, you'd have to know. People, you know, we don't, you know, you'd have to have complete medical checks, all that sort of thing, because you don't want to bring a bug from the 21st century or a germ from the 21st century or a virus back in time when they wouldn't necessarily have the resistance. And then you might cause an outbreak of something. So, yeah, no, there's a very thorough process. You know, we do very thorough checks on the individuals we send back in time as well.
1: Let's go to David in San Francisco. Go ahead, Dave.
3: Good evening, George. Good evening. three questions. First question, where is this Back to the Future machine, first of all? Is it built? What does it look like? Could somebody look it up and see what it looks like? And then second of all, I had an experience. I died in an operation table, and my only belief, when I seen a time machine, I seen my own time machine going back when I was dead at my operation table. And I went back to 17 years old and 15 years old and 12 years old and 5 years old. And I remember everything when I was going back to this journey of a time machine, but it was a spiritual thing. I seen everyone at that age. I remember I had a friend named Tommy when I was 5 years old. And then when I was 12 years old, I had a name, Leslie. And when I was 16 years old, I had Frank. And then 17, I had Mike. And so I went back and they all said to me, you know, David, are you ready to really leave this earth? And every one friend I remember asked me the same question.

0: that was a real time machine. Now, you're talking about a real time machine. The third question I have is, how is it that people can actually, do you sit inside this incubator?
1: All right, let's find out before the clock gets us. Do you sit in these machines, James?
2: Yes, comfort's important. It's the trips don't take very long. The actual process is almost instantaneous.
1: And where do people go? Do they have to go to England?
2: We have a number of branches. We have a branch in America, a branch in the UK, and we're looking at opening a branch in China.
1: How many machines do you have?
2: We're offering the 18 trips, so we currently have 20 machines.
1: We'll be back in a moment with James Wiley and wrap things up right here on Coast to Coast AM.
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3: Whether it's physical activity, obesity, diet, smoking, low on hormones, stress, sleep disorders, or your age can be supported by reducing inflammation and aiding the body to heal itself appropriately. 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
1: And welcome back. George Norrie, along with James Wiley, we're talking about his work, The Time Traveler's Handbook. James, in your trial periods, did anything ever go wrong where a person came back with maybe one leg or something like that?
9: No, we did have a couple of cases of people who picked up sicknesses, dysentery, you know, those kinds of things, which was unfortunate.
1: But they came back with all their limbs and things like that, right?
9: So far, no one has lost a limb, we're proud to say. But again, there's, you know, why we, you know, very careful about the sorts of events and moments we picked.
1: How do you summon them back to their current time?
9: Well, there's a particular point, a particular location that they need to be in at a particular time. So a bit like, you know, getting a plane, you've got to be at that place at that time. And, you know, there's a window. It's not, you know, you've got an hour maybe within which you have to be there. And as soon as you're in that place, the teleportation process will occur.
1: Do these scientists, inventors, do they...
9: It's all time sensitive, obviously. Yeah.
1: Did they come to you or did you find them?
9: We'd read about work, theoretical a pure mathematician was doing in this field, who seemed to be making actually some significant progress. And that's, it was, you know, having conversations with him made us think, well, you know, maybe this could be possible. But then it was about thinking about how then would you actually construct the machine, you know, once the maths, you know, was in place, as it were.
1: Do you have a website for the time travel?
9: I think the best thing would be to go to our publisher's website.
1: What does the publisher think of this project?
9: The publisher liked the project. it's been popular internationally. So we had China was interested enough to pick up the book. Italy, France, Germany, quite a number of places, you know, saw the appeal of the concept.
1: Now, what do you say, James, to people who may come to you and say, time travel, that's crazy, that's not happening?
9: Well, I think we all time travel in our minds all the time, don't we? Through our imaginations,
1: sure.
9: Through our memory. I mean, you know, even one of the tunes you played earlier sent me back in time. It was Time After Time by Cyndi Lauper, and suddenly I was back in the 1980s watching Miles Davis covering that song on stage in London. So, you know, I think we all move through time, don't we?
1: Let's go to final calls. First-time caller Troy in South Carolina. Troy, go ahead.
10: Hey, George, how are you? Where I'd like to go, I think would be amazing, is back to the time of the Incas in either Cusco, Machu Picchu, the Sacsayhuaman being built, or the Coricancha.
1: Is that possible, James?
9: That could well work. That's a really good idea, actually. That's not something we'd considered, but you're right. That would be amazing, an extraordinary thing to be present at.
10: Yeah.
1: Why would you want to go back there, Troy?
9: Yeah.
10: I visited the area back in the 80s. I was a Marine security guard working there in Peru, and I've always been enthralled with how they built it. I mean, if you've ever seen it and touched the stones, it's something that's very amazing, and just how it was built, how they did it.
9: So would you like to go and see it being built, or would you like to go and just experience being part of their culture and their way of life?
10: I mean, if I could travel to Cusco prior to the conquistadors and see what Cusco actually looked like the way it's been described, I'd love to see that.
9: Yeah, I think a lot of people would. That's a very good idea. We'll have to investigate it.
1: Could we go back to 1492 with Christopher Columbus and discover America? That would be a heck of a trip.
9: That would be quite something, but you'd have to keep very quiet, wouldn't you? You'd have to be very discreet, because the temptation would be to say, you know, you're going to discover America, you know. You know, this isn't, you know, this is not what you think it is.
1: We're going to be on this boat for a long time, right?
9: So you're going to be on it for a long, long time. Yeah, that's true. But I mean, it's one of those trips where, you know, the crew weren't decimated. They all made it back safe in the end. But yes, you'd have to be very physically robust. These were very tough journeys to take, you know.
1: Let's go to Matt in Alabama. Matthew, go ahead.
11: Yes, I was hearing an interview of a man named Andrew Basiago. He was claims to be a time traveler. He was a little boy in 1971. His father worked for the CIA, and he said he traveled back to the Gettysburg Address, got to see Abraham Lincoln give that speech in November of 1863. The question I had was about the shoes he was wearing. He had to go to a cobbler and have special shoes made. I wonder if there's contact points for the time travelers to go to different businesses, different places, to make sure that their clothing is in the right era. Say if I got Adidas shoes in 2026 or Nike shoes, you know, that have to be replaced. And I just wonder if you have something like that, say if you go back to 1960 or 1940. And the second question was, have you ever seen the television show Timeless with Abigail Spencer and Matt Lanter that came on NBC from, I think, 2015, 2019? And is it anything like that, like what they did in that show? That's two questions I have.
1: Start with the TV show, James. Go ahead. Timeless.
9: I'm afraid I haven't seen the TV show. But in terms of what you wear, we'd kit you out with what, you know, with the outfit you'd need. And we'd also talk to you, you know, we'd provide visuals of what people were wearing at the time. So, you know, if you needed to replace an item, you'd know what item to buy. The clothing's very important to get right. Obviously, as you say, if you turned up, you know, at the Colosseum in Rome with a baseball cap and a trainers, then, you know, you might get noticed. So, yeah. But I will look out the TV show, definitely.
1: Now, in terms of the kind of clothes that you provide.
9: Yeah.
1: Head to toe?
9: Head to toe, the whole thing. If you need a wig, which again, obviously in certain situations you'd need a wig, then that's all provided.
1: Fascinating.
9: You're going to Woodstock and you said, look, I want to have long hair for Woodstock. We'd try and provide you with a good wig for that. The clothing is, you know, very carefully sourced.
1: Why did you pick Woodstock as a possible spot?
9: It's such an iconic event. And I think, although obviously there's plenty of people still alive who attended it, you know, I think there are the generations who came after it who sort of felt maybe they missed out on something. And it's also, you know, incredibly well documented. So, you know, easy to construct, you know, almost minute by minute what happened. And again, a relatively safe event, you know, unless you took some of the bad acid. But again, we give advice, you know, about that kind of thing.
1: Do you have doctors present?
9: We have an emergency kind of number. So we do actually, and we try and be discreet about this, but we do have an agent present in all of these locations for the duration of your trip.
1: Have you ever had an emergency, a medical emergency?
9: Yeah, sometimes people get lost. I mean, that happens. People get lost and they start to panic. And that obviously is dangerous because when you panic, you know, you might drop your guard and start, you know, speaking in modern contemporary idioms, you know. So, for example, during the fall of the Berlin Wall, we had a traveller who got very lost and disorientated, you know, was starting to panic, you know. And that was a moment when our agent could come in and, you know, just calm them down and reorientate them.
1: In a timeless TV show he was talking about was, an unlikely team is recruited to travel through time and stop a criminal mastermind from destroying the past. Is that possible?
9: Well, then it all gets very complicated in terms of time streams because, you know, we are operating within a particular time stream. Now, if we accept the possibility of parallel realities, then, you know, then becomes perhaps plausible to go to a parallel reality where you can affect what's happened in the past without affecting what's happening in our time stream. It does get very, very complicated, though. It becomes more about almost, you know, philosophy rather than maths at this point.
1: Let's go to Robert in Florida, east of the Rockies. Robert, go for it.
12: Hey, how are you doing? I have two-part questions. So first off, you said that you can bring your client on an adventure with, like, say, Captain Cook. And who else are you able to get adventures with?
9: There's a trip with Marco Polo where you visit the court of Kublai Khan. And do a bit of Marco Polo's journey with him.
1: I wonder if he'd laugh when you went, Marco Polo.
12: Okay, so the second part of the question is, how are you able to get them to allow you to go on the trips and everything? Like, if you don't have people living in that time that don't know about time travel, how are you able to get them to allow your client on the trip?
1: Good question. How do you convince Marco Polo to let somebody come, James?
9: Well, I mean, this is why, you know, you have to, why we picked a lot of events that involve large crowds. So that's not an issue. But with something like the Polo trip, you know, he's got quite a lot of people traveling with him from a certain point. So you join his journey at a point where a bunch of other people, basically when he enters China, join him. And you just become part of that group. So in that particular scenario, you're essentially a servant, really, who's joined Polo when he enters China.
1: Do you buy them off or pay them or anything like that?
9: What? When they're back in the past, are they going to get paid for being a servant?
1: Right.
9: Or are we paying people to go on these trips?
1: Would you pay, like, Marco Polo something to allow the person to visit?
9: No, because this is the, you know, the fundamental strict rule and law of this form of time travel is no one in the past must know that people from the present can come back to the past.
1: West of the Rockies.
9: Because otherwise, I mean, you know, imagine you're Marco Polo and someone appears in the 21st century and says, by the way, a time traveler is going to appear and be part of your baggage train.
1: He'd say what?
9: He'd say what? And, you know, again, the consequences, who knows? You know.
1: Let's go to Jay in Seattle. Get you in real fast, Jay. Go ahead.
13: Sir, George, you are, and your program is exceptionally one of a kind. There's nothing else in the world like it. Kudos to you, sir.
1: Thank you. And my team. Thank you, Jay.
13: Yeah. Well, anyway, so you stole my thunder anyway, because I was thinking about, what if you break your leg? How do you get evac out of there?
1: What about a medical emergency? What do you do, James?
9: Well, that's where our agent on the spot would spring into action and get you back to the present as quickly as possible. Because you wouldn't want to subject anybody to, you know, medical treatment in the 16th century, for example.
1: Do you guarantee visitation to the correct time period that the people want to go to?
9: Yes, that we guarantee. Because otherwise there's no point. We would be failing as a business otherwise.
1: What's been the reaction to people when they come back?
9: Most people are very satisfied. I mean, some people are disappointed, you know, because people have, when we think about the past and particularly of something that we're very fascinated by, we might have a very strong mental picture of it. And then to go and experience it, you know, might be a letdown or a disappointment. So some people haven't, you know, felt they quite got what they were expecting. Our ideas about the past are, you know, obviously different from what was actually happening at that time. You know,
1: the name of the book, The Time Traveler's Handbook, 18 Experiences from the Eruption of Vesuvius to Woodstock. You pick where you'd probably go. For Dan Galante, Donna Walker, Tom Danheiser, Sue Trikas, Lex Lonehood, Sean Ladasur, Alec Fernandez, Tim Banal, George Knapp, Richard Sheridan, Rich Bearer, I'm George Norrie, somewhere out there on Coast to Coast AM. We'll see you on our next edition. Until then, be safe, everyone.

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7: My two-month-old son was happily drinking milk from his bottle when he quickly started choking, turned blue, and went limp. 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Two pumps of the device and my son was conscious, gasping for air and coughing up milk.
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7: I'm a postpartum mom dealing with the grief and the trauma of my son being ripped from my arms, and I'm a mom who lost everything in less than 24 hours due to one doctor's misdiagnosis. Enough is enough.
6: 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And the same doctor's name kept coming up again and again, a pediatrician.
8: I ask you, what kind of doctor does this?
6: That's what I wanted to know too. From Serial Productions and the New York Times, I'm Diane Neary. And this is The Preventionist, a story about a doctor and the rise of a powerful field of pediatric medicine.
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11: John Polk was my nemesis. I knew in order to live a rich and fulfilling life, one where I was equal under the law and could be happy and fulfilled, I needed to defeat the message that John Polk was peddling.
12: I'm John Polk. For years, I was the poster boy of the conversion therapy movement, the ex-gay who married an ex-lesbian and traveled the world telling my story of how I changed my sexuality from gay to straight. I wore the label of ex-gay with pride. That was all until, well, we'll get to that part.
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19: You know, America's produced like lots and lots of stuff. Just piles of stuff. The fact of the matter is all day long, every day, there are warehouses full of stuff getting just pushed off a cliff. All day, every day.
17: Betsy Ann Nagoski, who runs the Canary Records label.
19: A friend of mine said that what he loves is being the guy standing at the edge of the cliff, waving his arms, going, wait, no, let me look at those first before you throw them away. I think there might be some good stuff in there. I think there might be some stories. I don't think we should throw all those away yet.
17: We have a season, 10 episodes of stories from that realm, of things that were just barely saved, and in some cases, not saved at all. A bizarre tale of two infamous New Yorkers.
20: They booby-trapped their home and turned it into the sealed fortress of ephemera.
17: A missing chapter of American music history.
19: There hasn't been a guess culturally that they matter. So they get thrown in the garbage.
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21: It's over. It's ephemeral. You're going to see something else the next second and nobody's ever going to see it.
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0: Welcome to Coast AM. I'm your host for the evening. My name is Rich Barra. Before we begin tonight's journey, I want to thank George Norrie for inviting me back to steer the ship once again, especially on a Friday night where we do open lines. Now, it's always an honor to be here. And whenever this broadcasts, or wherever this broadcast finds you tonight, whether you're struggling to get to sleep, one of those night owls, or driving the highway, I'm glad you decided to come aboard. So let's sail into the mystic together, shall we? Now, tonight, we broadcast from our underground bunker studio deep in the heart of the Arizona desert. Lights are low, my coffee's hot, and curiosity is always on the menu. This is a place where questions are encouraged, mysteries are explored, and the unexplained is never dismissed without a conversation. For the first 2 hours, we're heading to one of the most remote places on Earth, Antarctica, a frozen continent larger than the United States and Mexico combined, locked beneath miles of ancient ice. Now, scientists continue to study it, explore it, and they've risked everything to reach it. And for decades, it's fueled stories of secret expeditions, unexplained discoveries, hidden civilizations, strange anomalies beneath the ice, and even whispers that something or someone may have been there long before we ever arrived. How much is history? How much is legend? And where, if anywhere, do the two begin to overlap? Our guest tonight, Christopher Macklin, who has spent years exploring those questions, along with the subjects of UFOs, extraterrestrial intelligence, consciousness, remote viewing, healing, and humanity's possible connection to something far bigger than ourselves. Well, then, as Coast to Coast tradition calls for, the second half of the show, well, that belongs entirely to you. We're going to do open lines. And if you've ever witnessed something, I'll put this out here for you to call in that you can explain. If you've had an encounter that changed your perspective, if you've gone from skeptic to believer, or I don't know, maybe even believer to skeptic, I want to hear your story. Bring your questions, your theories, your experiences, and yes, even your doubts. Some of the most unforgettable moments ever on Coast history. I've listened for a long time, even back in the Art Bell days, all through George's show. They've all come from the people, you, the listener, listening tonight. So settle in, turn down the lights, maybe pour another cup of coffee so you can keep up with us. Hands on the wheel, 10 o'clock and 2 o'clock if you're on the highway. The night is young. Our journey begins right now. What I want to do is take a quick break here. Let's get some ad stuff taken care of so we can spend some time really digging in with Chris. We'll do that when we come right back on Coast to Coast AM.
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0: Welcome back to Coast AM. I'm your host, Rich Barra, and let's talk about Christopher Macklin. He's a UFO and ET expert who brings several facets to his work. Now he explores the subject of bioweaponry, manufactured illnesses, remote viewing, spiritual attacks, entities, all kinds of stuff, the deep state and starseeds and how they're connected to humanity. His work examines positive and negative ET races that are on our planet, as well as alien connections. Welcome to Coast. I'm very excited about this. Christopher Macklin, welcome to the show.
4: Hi, Rich. Thanks for having me. Bless your heart.
0: I've been trying to get you on for a long time. In fact, you cover so much stuff that it's almost hard to know where to begin. So before we dive into the entities in the Antarctica stuff, tell me what took you from being what I like to say a normal muggle into sort of exploring this world. What turned your brain on?
4: Well, it's kind of, you know, I went through a normal life and, you know, I think a lot of people, you wake up at the right time or it's activated at the right time. I went from a life, saw craft in the sky, different things, but I didn't really concentrate on it. And then I got, you know, Green Masters, went in the corporate world, and I was looking around thinking, this is awful, there's something better than this. And then basically I went bankrupt in 2007.
0: I think a lot of people went bankrupt in 2007.
4: And I joined the club. Basically after that, you know, I was kind of semi-homeless, and actually, George did say that next time if it happens, give him a call, he'll give me a burger, you know. But anyway, what happened is that, you know, I went bankrupt, and that allowed me to really wake up on my spiritual journey. I've got some great gifts, you know, especially for healing and things like this. But I was looking, ever since I was a child, I could see through the veil, I could see UFOs. I said, Dad, there's a UFO up there. Well, there's a saucer thing up there. You know, he goes, I can't see it, you know. So I've been able to
0: see. Well, isn't that interesting? Right, even right there. So I wonder about that. Do you think it's like people who can detect ghosts? Do you think some of us can see through that veil where things that are flying in the sky where others might not?
4: Oh, yeah, you can. You know, I mean, you have to kind of tune your eyes in. I mean, you know, on our house here, you know, we've had a lot of Native Americans. I see them walking around. There's a lot of activity, and most people don't see it because you have to see through the veil, you know, if they've passed away. So I see that all the time, and we had a horse at the front of the garden, and I said to my wife, there's a horse there, and she goes, well, I can't see it, but she's got clairaudience, and she could hear it. So, yeah, it's a good gift, and I really investigate UFOs. I can go up remote view places, and I've done a lot of remote viewing. I've kind of, you know, cut back on it because at the moment we're doing so many healings because people are really struggling in this world, bless them, you know, so.
0: Is that the struggle that humanity is going through and the seemingly increasingly sharing of what appear to be artificial craft, are they coinciding? Are they both ramping up at the same time? Coincidence or no?
4: I think they are ramping up at the same time. I think a lot of the people are going, you know, really anxiety ridden, don't know what to do, you know, what do I do on this planet? I don't recognize it. And I think, you know, I mean, the last couple of weeks, I don't even know this, but the human residence was shut off for 3 days.
0: Yes.
4: And, you know, the benevolent beings were clearing out the negative frequencies, and then they shut it back on. And that sounds great, except that, well, and the second thing that happened is the craft were actually firing, you know, really good energy here, you know, the benevolent beings. So what's happening, especially over the last 3 weeks, 4 weeks, people are really struggling because what's happened, as the vibration, because it's so fast, you release a lot of trauma within your body, and also it makes you discombobulated. And in addition to that, you know, our whole bodies are changing little by little to crystalline structure. So there's a lot going on. And, you know, I'm seeing like, wow, you know, what's happening? You know, I've got stomach issues, I've got headaches, I've got all sorts of things. So there's a lot of symptoms from these changes. And I've seen it. I've never seen it like this, especially the last 2 weeks. It's been insane.
0: Well, let's back up for just a second, because you're talking about benevolent beings, and you also say that there's some negative, highly aggressive other beings that are around. So talk to me, educate me a little bit, because I'm relatively new at learning about this stuff. So who are the positive beings? Who are the negative beings? And how do we stay away from the bad ones?
4: It's interesting. Well, the positive ones, you know, benevolent ones, they are people like, you know, the Arcturians, Lemurians, Andantarians, Andromedans, and Palladians. You know, they're all here to help us, and they all help us, especially Arcturians. They're really getting involved because, So what's happening is that they're working with the planet to try and really, certain selected white hat people down here to turn the planet around. And, it's really good. The negative ones are, what have you got? Anunnaki, Draconians, Luciferians, Archons, and also you got a load of snake beings and different things, but, you know, they're the main ones.
0: You're kind of talking about demons and angels in a little bit of a way, aren't you?
4: Oh, yeah, absolutely. I mean, the nasty ones, you know, the dark, you know, the reptilian type ones, they're really, they're aggressive. And it's what's interesting is that they can switch dimensions. They live kind of between the fourth and the third dimension. We've talked about shapeshifters before, and that's what they do. You know, they can actually come into this dimension and they can shapeshift. So if they look at a human being, they can turn into a, it's never exact, but it's almost identical to, a human being that's here.
0: You can
4: always
0: spot them
4: with their eyes.
0: You can spot them.
4: Oh, yeah. Yeah, yeah. I've got a little, it sounds crazy, but I've got a little, I don't know the word prayer, but map of intent. And can I share it?
0: Yes, sure.
4: So if you think, you know, the things about reptilians is this, you can always feel in your chest, they're really dark, you know. And I remember when I was four, believe it or not, and one was in my room, and I could see it. Dad, there's a reptilian. He was actually out of this dimension. So my dad comes running, where? Yeah, it's there, you know. Where? I realized, oh, you don't see it, but I could tell it was real because of the dark feeling in your chest. And anyway, I managed to move it, even at the age of four. I just said, get it out of my room. It went. I thought, oh, wow. Now, if you think someone's a reptilian, because, you know, their eyes can't stay, they, you know, they blink, slit, and then they go away. If you think someone's a reptilian, you know, shapeshifter, all you have to do is basically look at them, and if you want to do, and say it with authority, and it's simple. So you ground yourself. I am of God. I ground myself to the earth. Dear God, I command you show this person in their true form. Thank you, God. Send you unconditional love. So be it. What will happen is you will get an opaque overlay around that person of that reptilian being. It's amazing. Yeah.
0: Okay, so you come from an interesting point of view, because not only are you a staunch believer in the different types of aliens, you're also a believer in God, and I guess therefore the devil too, right? So everything's at play.
4: Oh, everything's at play. I define God as God, Goddess, Prime Creator. I just use the word God because it's simple, you know. But yeah,
0: well, sure.
4: Absolutely.
0: Yeah, I think that's a important distinction. So, all right. So you've laid a lot on us here in a few minutes. So we are not alone, but it also seems like these beings, whether they be benevolent or malevolent, seem to be hiding from us in a way, because it's not like they're showing up, at halftime at the World Cup. We have bad images of them, you know, like blurry images, if anything. And we have stories from people, but it's not like the way you roll it out, like, well, you can tell when a person's a reptilian. I personally don't believe that I've seen a reptilian. I believe that I've worked with them in radio sales over the years, but I don't know that I've necessarily seen one on the street that I could identify as you talk about it. Maybe I don't have the talent or the or maybe I've forgotten what I knew as a child. Is that what's happened with most of us?
4: I think sometimes if you're not looking for that thing, you know, you don't see it. Can I give you an example?
0: Please.
4: For example, NPCs, non-player characters, what are they? Well, I always teach people, you know, if you want a proper human being, you need a woman's womb with the God energy so that when the soul comes in, it connects with this, the fetus. Now, what these races have done is they've replicated, especially the Grey Reticula, they've been replicating humanoids. The problem is that they weren't that bright at the moment, so they were fertilized eggs and eggs and sperm into a plastic container, basically, they harbored it. But the problem is, what happened is you don't get a proper human soul. You get an AI it's a draconian AI soul. So, but they look human. So when you walk around, you've got an AI robotic human being walking around. How can you tell who they are? If you look in their eyes, they're absolutely dead. There's no light in whatsoever.
0: Oh, yeah, I guess I probably dated a few of those people then. The dead eyes, that's all you had to say.
4: Yeah, definitely. Absolutely. No, I mean, there's a lot of them. There's actually 75-80% of this planet is NPCs.
0: Are you kidding me?
4: No.
0: You're talking about, of all the people on the planet, the majority of them aren't from a womb?
4: No.

0: that's another, like, you know, 5 to 6 10 is 110 million. It's still a little high. 1700 to 1800, it goes from 610 to 1 billion. I mean, that's a massive change. 1800 to 1900, it goes from 1 billion to 1.6 billion. And then listen to this: 1900s to 2000, it goes from 1.6 billion to 6.144 billion. I mean, I don't know what about you, but this doesn't make sense. So, and then 20 to 2024, 6.1 to 8.7 billion. You know, the figures don't make sense. So if you track this thing, there's something going on with it. And that's, I mean, the Grey Reticular were abducting people, and they signed contracts with different nefarious governments. That and it started with, of course, Germany and with Hitler, where they're abducting people and stealing the eggs and sperm, and they were, you know, putting them in a incubator and, you know, fertilizing them. But they realized, oh, this is not working, so they started doing something else after that. But yeah, it's a crazy thing.
1: Wow, that's kind of nuts. I want to spend a little time here on Antarctica too, which is one of the reasons I wanted to have you on. Because you spent a lot of time studying Antarctica. So it's the fifth largest continent on the planet, nearly twice the size of Australia, right? Tons of ice, miles of ice, battered by brutal temperatures, and it is protected, this is a fact, by an international treaty that leaves much of it largely untouched by the average person. First of all, why is that treaty there that you can't explore it? It can't just be because it's dangerous. What is there? I guess what I'd like to know is, when you hear all the stories surrounding Antarctica, how do you, Christopher, begin separating what might be legitimate mystery from what has simply become modern legend? What's the facts?
0: Well, the facts are that, you know, the weaponry they have and the off-planet technology they have isn't way bigger than this portion of, I call it the Hunger Game portion, what we're in, which is a firmament over it, and they control it. Now, if you think about it, you know, what sort of weaponry do we have? Do we have plasma lasers? Do we have all these, you know, new technology? We don't. And that's just changed, actually, which is really good. Maybe we'll talk about that later. So I think what's happening is the governmental system before was subservient. So they had to go over and pay homage and do various nasty things to you know, get a treaty so that they can continue doing what they're doing. That means that a lot of our governments are subservient to these reptilians. That no longer is the case, but it was in the past. So they wouldn't ever challenge them because they didn't have the weaponry to go up against them. That's
1: so when you talk about, changed. I was going to say, you talk about World War II, you talk about the famous story of Admiral Byrd taking you know, a huge army there and then just basically turning around and never going back again. Are you saying that there were civilizations of reptilians in charge that turned them around?
0: Yeah, I mean, I don't know whether they saw the underground ones, but, you know, on the ground, they've got pods with, like, the Argothians. I mean, they're actually peaceful, but they don't want us there because we're all, you know, we're all out of balance and, you know, we're all angry, we're all at war. And, you know, they don't want peace, so they want to be left alone. So if you go anywhere near it, they'll challenge you. But they are benevolent. But, you know, the malevolent ones underneath, you know, the reptilians, they created an alliance to actually be able to control the planet. And they have, it's interesting because Antarctica is it's a kind of a planetary motherboard. You know, think about that. And all the ley lines go out and, you know, they've got portal architecture embedded within that grid. They've got etheric nodes, interfaces to the Earth's core, subglacial structures, you know, and crystalline matrices. All this stuff, you know, sends energy out, so they can kind of change. They can affect human consciousness, you know, by the frequencies. They can also affect, obviously, disrupt the poles, and you know, and also the. You know, the people's behavior as well, because, you know, if you start putting negative energy, people are going to get really sick. And so, you know,
1: that might be happening.
0: Oh, it is. Well, I think it's starting to turn around now. I mean, it has been, but they are, I know the Space Force, maybe we'll talk about later, but Space Force is starting to break it down now. And it's about, I think,

0: 75% of the firmament and all these things. And like I say, the human version was stalled. Well, how did that happen? Well, there's a lot of things going on down there.
1: Yeah, it sounds like it. Do we humans have technology, weaponry, things to combat against the not benevolent? I guess I should ask you that when we come back from break. Hold on to that thought. When we come back, we'll talk more about the alien races that allegedly are here already, have been here for a long time. And I think we need to ask Christopher, what is it that they want besides control? When we come back on Coast to Coast AM.

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1: Kind of cool to know that that song, Kurt Cobain with Nirvana, he's singing that right there, laying flat on his back. You can almost hear it. Our guest tonight, Christopher Macklin, all of his stuff linked up at Coast to Coast AM, and we're talking about Antarctica, and we're talking about these races that Chris has said, these alien races, off-planet, we'll say, societies that have been here for a very, very long time. And we're also talking a little bit about his ability to remote view. And I kind of want to ask you a little bit about the Stargate thing, the technology. What kinds of things is it used for, and who's using the Stargate? That's a real thing, too.
2: Oh, yeah. I mean, you've got big Stargates. I mean, there's one in Iran, one in Iraq. They're all over the place. There's several. But it's interesting. People often ask me, well, what's a portal? What's the difference between a portal and Stargate? You know, portal basically is a natural phenomena where it's open all the time. You know, you just got a portal. The problem is if you go near a portal, it doesn't have any coordinates. So if you go in a portal, it'll switch you and fold you in time and space somewhere where you don't know on Earth what's going on. And that's like the Hadron Collider. They've switched it off. But what was interesting is that I know some insiders there, because I actually went over to try and shut it down, you know, by the power of, beings and everything else. But what was interesting is that there's a lot of scientists now, when they fired it up, it goes so fast and people just go missing and they never found them again. Now, that's a natural portal. You know,
1: could that be where a lot of the missing scientists have been messing around with stargates and portals?
2: Yeah, absolutely.
1: I wasn't crazy. Actually kidding. Is that
2: no,
1: possible?
2: No, I realized that. Yeah, you're absolutely right. You know, and they did. You know, they have. Because she was, you know, the person I was talking to, because she was going to take me in there, she said, a lot. You know, when they get in the control room, when it's firing up, they just disappear. And they're never to be seen again, because although it opens a portal, it's a portal. So it's got no coordinates. Where you go on the other end, you have no idea, you know. And then how do you get back, you know, so... But the Stargate is different, and Stargate technology, I think, is brilliant. And what they do is they develop the same type of system, except at the front end, they've got basically a system of coordinates. So, and every Stargate has a coordinate. So, like, for example, if you want to go to your ground, you know, say I wanted to go back to England tonight, so I'd find out my father, put his coordinates in, and literally you should walk through it, and you walk straight into his room. So, and they have that technology. I haven't seen one of those gates, but I've actually seen a agent who was in a meeting with me. He said, I'm going to demonstrate something to you. And he had a briefcase. He had a vase over here, and it just switched over there just immediately. So he said, that's...
1: Well, that's not a very far Stargate. That's not like going to other galaxies. He just went across the room. No.
2: Exactly, but it was just a demonstration.
1: Starter kit. Well, they have Stargate.
2: Well, they have this technology. Imagine that. You know, you could travel off planet, you can travel dimensions, you can travel in different countries.
1: Different times?
2: You know. Oh, yeah. Can you just... I don't know, actually. I haven't thought of that. Maybe. You know, maybe if you're actually going into dimensions, because interdimensional, of course, you know, in a different time, say, maybe same space, different time, or different time, or maybe different time, different space. I think, yes, you know.
1: I find myself fascinated by the world of social media and the algorithm that feeds what we look at. Many of the guests that we've had on this very show, I have found through Instagram. And just maybe an hour before you came on, I was looking through my Instagram and a Stargate thing pulled up. And they said that Saddam Hussein was extremely well aware of where the Stargates were in Iraq. In fact, he had a tunnel built from the palace right to the opening of a Stargate. Had you heard that?
2: Oh, yeah, he has, yeah. Well, actually, the Iran one is the main one. The Iraq one... I can't remember which way it went, but one is a booster of the other, you know. And, yeah, that's why it's really important. They didn't want him messing about with it because, he can bring technology from other areas if it's allowed. The thing is about it is interesting in the Earth is that the Galactic Federation will not allow us to travel off planet unless we get peace, and that's going to take a while.
1: Is that why we haven't? So either we haven't gone anywhere, or we've been going to vastly different galaxies for a long time. So is there a secret space program that we're running that lets us go everywhere, or we just haven't gone anywhere yet because the beings are blocking it?
2: No, I think they've got an alliance with a secret space program, in quotes, because that doesn't depend on having peace on the planet. That's just going, I mean, they go to Mars. I mean, I don't know why, you know, people are having rockets and things, because in New York at different places, they've got jump sites, and you just go in literally in a lift and bang, you're on Mars.
1: What?
2: It's a Stargate. Yeah.
1: We have that? That's around?
2: Oh, yeah. Yeah, yeah. I know people who have been there. Yeah.
1: You're really messing with my head tonight, Christopher. I'm telling you. I'm learning a lot here. Well, let's talk a little bit more about that when we come back. Let's take a quick break, and we'll come right back with Christopher Macklin on Coast to Coast AM.
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1: Welcome back to Coast AM. I'm your host, Rich Barra. Our guest, Christopher Macklin. We're talking about Stargates. We're talking about Antarctica. We're talking about aliens. We're talking about remote viewing. And you'd mentioned that you remote view a lot. Can you give me a starter's guide of how I could remote view something that I target? How do you do that?
2: Well, you kind of have to get your vibration up, and there's a few ways. You can actually, if you can either do it by basically being able to get your soul out of your body. It takes some work, you know, it takes some practice. But, you know, what happens is if you can meditate, get your soul leaves your body on an umbilical cord and can go anywhere, look at things, then come back. Now, the way I remote view, it's different. It's in my mind, connected to the accused that being. So I can see, like inside people's bodies, but it's almost like a picture, you know, like a video in your mind, and you can see it, you know. So there's a couple of ways to do it.
1: Do you get blips?
2: No, like you don't get blips.
1: Well, okay, so I was thinking about this. So we've had, again, I'm sort of a healthy skeptic. I have lots of questions. I don't really come in with a, well, that can't be true. I'm just skeptical. And we've had, you know, psychics on before, and I will do a thing where I go to break and I'll try to vibe out where they're at right right in the moment, and I feel like I can see things, but like there's nothing specific. Like I feel like I can see that they don't have a lot of food in their fridge, just a couple of yogurts. So I feel like, you know, they're sitting next to a desk that is this old secretary desk that you lift up and, you know, people would keep bills in. Like I feel like I can see things like that. And when I bring them up on the show, the guests will generally say, yes, that's correct. But I also think it's kind of BS because I'm just saying the first thing that popped into my mind. So how do you know what to dismiss and what is, you know, what has got some tangibility to it?
2: Well, I think you have to practice, you know, it's practice. It doesn't happen overnight, but you practice. And for example, you know, if you go in another room, get someone to put like a, you know, a crystal or something and say, okay, where's the crystal? You know, they put it somewhere where you don't know, where's the crystal? And then, you know, you remote view and, you know, you look at, oh, it's on the bed or it's over there. But, you know, it takes a bit to do it. It took me some time to really understand it. But when it does, you know, it's amazing because I can actually look inside people's bodies and see, you know, things going on and things like that. So, and it helps you with the healing because, you know, you need to know what's going on, what's happening in the heart. Oh, there's some nano in the heart or there's something else going on. And then, you know, you can start fixing it. So it's kind of a necessary instrument, you know, for my work, for sure.
1: If you can see something in your body, let's say it's a, you know, a blockage in the heart, do you also have the power to heal it?
2: Oh, yeah, I do it every day. I'll give you a little example. I had a little girl, she was 12, and she had open heart surgery. The ejection fraction, the pumping fraction was like, I don't know, 18. And I worked on her for a while, and 18 is really bad, you know, it's like end-stage heart failure. I worked on her for about 4 to 6 months, you know, building the heart muscle, building the heart muscle. She went back to the cardiologist, and it had gone up to 45, which is near normal. And they're going, wow, how did this work? Because it doesn't happen. So, yeah, you know, we have the ability to, improve everything. You can fix anything. It's, you know, I work with the Melchizedek beings, so they go into the body and they do stuff and, you know, you remote view and making sure they're doing the right things. It's just, you know, it's a technique, you know?
1: It's hard to tell from talking to you, based on what you know, are you optimistic about our future? Okay, let me ask you this. If I'm talking to you a year from now, what headline do you think will be happening that we would be surprised by today that you and I might be talking about next year?
2: Well, I've got a feeling. I mean, things are really bad now. Like I say, I mean, people are, I work on 2,000 people a week and they're all struggling. Like, oh my God, what's going to happen? Is it worth it? I believe that we're at the precipice of something big. And I don't just think it's not just like, oh, press the EBS. Don't forget, you know, I mean, apart from this administration, most administrations in the past have been connected to this Antarctic, you know, malevolent, system. And they're just after, you know, making people sick and, you know, basically making them discombobulated, sending frequency after them, you know, that make you ill, you know, all these GMO foods, you name it, they've done it. And I think...
1: And that comes from Antarctica, all that?
2: No, the influence does, yeah. You know,
1: the
2: like,
1: influence of the GMO foods, the making people sick.
2: I mean, well, GMO foods, if you eat them, what happens is it's got agrobacterium in it and it damages the DNA over a period of time. So if you got stealth pathogens or effectively, they will, which is like Lyme, HIV/AIDS, Agent Orange, they'll replicate in the body because it damages the DNA. DNA and immune system is all connected. So that becomes a problem. So it gives people illness. You know, in what's the agenda of them? Well, you know, it's GMOs, it's money, mind control. They want to try and mess with your mind so, you know, it gets discombobulated and your neurons aren't firing. I mean, look at all the scrolling nowadays. It's really bad for your brain. That's why
1: I'm
2: scrolling. Yeah, yeah. And then they're destroying families. There's a new thing out called, it's called cancel culture where, you know, literally kids are just disappearing and say, I don't want to speak to you again, to the parents. So what's this about? You know, during the pandemic, you know, you got if people vax versus no vax, mask versus no mask, that mask, and then you got LGBTQ, all sorts of different agendas have come in to try and separate people. And it's so sad because everyone gets so angry. And, child abuse, paedophilia, war, you know, so many things. And this is all set up by the reptilians to create anger, to create discord, to create wars. So, and they feed off the loose, you know.
1: Well, I mean, to me, that's just downright evil. That is demon stuff. That what you talk about is that. So what do we have to combat that? Because it seems like this is an enemy that thrives on the slow takeover, yeah, where, you know, it might even take a couple of generations to get total control, but it seems like a very patient, let's introduce this. And it just is so interesting to me that the age of social media, you know, things like illnesses that are super flus, super, you know, COVID, all that stuff, the internet becoming popular, AI becoming popular, all happening at the same time, disclosure happening right now, well, to an extent anyway. Why is it all happening now? What are we really building to?
2: I think we're building to a precipice where something's got to change. And I think what's happened is over the time, the negative people, the cabal, as I call them, whatever you want, Illuminati, it doesn't matter. I think they've been manufacturing this and it's getting worse and worse. But I think it's a precipice where, you know, we can get it back. I mean, there's an alliance, you know, Agenda, Space Force Agenda 47. And the goal of them is to dismantle a planetary grid system. You know, it's basically a prison grid. So their job is, because people think, oh, what's Space Force doing? You know, and the grid is basically described as like sustaining a global illusion system. I mean, if people realized what was happening and woke up, then they'd, you know, they'd go against it. But the problem is the way it's been subtly introduced, you know, people just accept things. I mean, the disruption that would collapse the illusion worldwide. And so suddenly, like, for example, you know, the firmament above the planet, that's breaking down now. So that's kept us enslaved. So we're basically like in the Hunger Games in this, what we think is the world. I mean, the planet's much bigger, but so, yeah.
1: You're saying the firmament that doesn't allow us to leave the planet is starting to break down?
2: Yeah. Yeah, it's starting to break down. And what's happening, the reason why President Trump wants Greenland is because in our hemisphere, what he's going to do is create the Golden Dome at 432 hertz. So it'll create a barrier around us. Why do you need a barrier around us? Well, once you've got rid of these reptilians and all these races, there's more races to come and try and take over out there. The problem is if they're negative, they can't get through that frequency. It's too high for them. There's one thing about entities, you know, negative entities, they're low vibrational creatures. So, you know, they attach to people, they do all sorts of things. So if you know, as, I mean, it's going to help missile things, but it's specifically for that. It's to make sure these off planet beings, if they're negative, can't get through that barrier because it's a high vibrational field.
1: But don't you think at some point, like I've seen the disclosure files and they're all interesting. They're all things moving through time and space, like, you know, you've never seen before. But there hasn't been a lot. In fact, I haven't seen any disclosure from the governments talking about what you keep on saying, off-planet beings. And if we're going to put up a grid or a dome or something like that, is that forthcoming? Is that the next round or somewhere down the line?
2: Yeah. Will they ever tell the people the truth completely? Who knows? Because a lot of people couldn't cope with it. I mean, I see all this stuff. And nothing surprises me. I've remote-viewed all sorts of things and some of it's horrible because sometimes you can smell it, especially the dumbs and things like this where they've been doing horrible things.
1: I think the world would be surprised if the things that you say are as they say, that there are more humanoids out there than there are humans, that we're outnumbered by off-planet beings or off-planet hybrids. I think the world would freak out at that. That does seem like a fairly large claim and a pretty... And especially if there's an agreement to do so, and there's been an agreement to do so for however many years, that's pretty wild.
2: Oh, yeah. I mean, the gray reticular, the ones, they were actually taken off the planet. I think it was 2017. And, you know, because, you know, what's the problem is, you know, when you come on this planet, it's very important to realize people say, well, why do reptilians attach you? I've seen them. I take them off every day, every other day. You can get reptilians, but they're in their dimension, they're not here. So they're energetic, so they're attached to your body, like the Anunnaki, you know, draconian sit to the abdomen, hang on the shoulders and necks, they're tied, tapping the lower back, send you negative thoughts, and, you know, it's like depression. I have a load of psychiatrists who I talk to and get them to learn how to get rid of these things, because that's a big element missing of the training, you know, but But, you know, what's the definition of being an education violation? Well, when you come here, before you come here, you know what, like, there's beings, they're going to attach you. So you have to learn. It's like an education place. It's an extreme education planet, but it's an education. So you have to learn how to remove them. What happens if, you know, somebody arrives and signs a contract with your government saying, hey, you can actually, you can steal body parts of our people and abduct them if you give us the technology, and that's what's happened in the past. Now, that's changed because, you know, new administration, what they're doing is they're actually taking all this stuff out, you know, and removing it. But the greys were taken out in 2017 by the Galactic Federation because, you know, it's not a, if you sign a contract with the government to steal people's body parts, that's a violation. It's not an education.
1: Yeah, if the Galactic Federation is allowing that, I think we need to vote them out. Now, let's say I handed you the keys, Christopher, to every classified file in the world, every intelligence report, every Vatican archive, every Antarctica expedition log, every military document, you can open only one file. Which one do you choose and why?
2: That's what I think. I'd probably choose the Vatican because that's the base of the Luciferian, agenda. So yeah, I'd probably choose the Vatican.
1: Interesting. We've got lots of secrets to open up here. Okay, so Christopher, all of his stuff, Christopher Macklin, all of his information is linked up at Coast to Coast AM. But next, when we come back, I want to open up the phones to people that have questions for you. We've covered a lot of ground. Antarctica, benevolent beings, malevolent beings, stargates, sightings, remote viewing. And I want to talk about how you want to build a pyramid, too, for healing. We'll get into that, but your calls next with Christopher Macklin when we come back on Coast to Coast AM.

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8: A few miles from the glass spires of Midtown Atlanta lies the South River Forest. 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
19: Imagine you're struggling with back pain for months. No one can tell you what's wrong. Then you find a doctor.
20: And the words that he said that I wanted to hear was, I can fix you. 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
21: Nothing but good reports and a list of accolades that were two pages long.
22: 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He seems very intelligent. 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He's charming.
23: He'd always talk about, I'm going to be a doctor.
22: But he has this dark side that he likes to keep separate and hidden from everybody else.
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25: Christopher Daniel Dunch.
19: And wish they hadn't.
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1: And if you feel like sending me a message on Facebook or Instagram, I do have my DMs open. I'm kind of looking at them right now, looking over some of your thoughts and questions. And that is just at Rich Barra. I don't even think you have to follow to send me a note. You don't have to do that. But our guest tonight, Christopher Macklin, we're talking about all things aliens, Antarctica, Stargate, all kinds of stuff. And all of Chris's information, including his website, linked up at Coast to Coast AM. But a lot of you are on the phone, so a lot of you have questions for Chris, and a very interesting too. Let's go to west of the Rockies, and let's talk to Natalia in Washington State, I think. Natalia, are you there? Welcome to Coast AM.
2: Oh, hi, Rich. And yes.
1: Christopher.
2: Thank you so much, Chris. Sorry about that. I was wondering what each of us can do to protect ourselves. And do you know if any quantum devices can protect us from the low vibe entities?
3: And, yeah, the biggest one to protect you actually is one of the maps of intent we have, which is sacred geometry. So it's called the 27 esoteric Merkabah field.
1: Dumb that down to me. Talk to me like I'm in third grade. What is that?
3: Well, Merkabah is a 8-pointed star, like a solid star.
1: Okay,
3: it's actually, we have Merkabah fields around us. Yeah. And it's sacred geometry, and there's three of them, and they spin. They're fields, but they spin, and the center of them is the sacral point. So what I recommend people doing to stop these entities attaching is to do the 27. It's on the website. If you go to the website, have a look at prayers. It's there.
1: Linked up at Coast to Coast AM. In fact, I was reading, don't you have a couple of prayers too, yes?
3: Yes. Oh, yeah, we have loads of them. You know, one's to create the collective anxiety, because people get an anxiety. And it's actually it's the collective anxiety, not theirs. And they misdirect it. Oh, my God, why is my chest so tight? Do the prayer, remove it. It works, you know. I've done it on many shows, and it's amazing.
1: So she was saying, are there any devices? You were talking about the 8-point star. And sacred geometry meaning what? Can you explain that to us a little bit?
3: Yeah, sacred geometry is sacred shapes, you know, like Merkabah. Merkabah is mind-body-spirit. But it's the natural field of the body, you know, because your soul's connected and it's got like an antenna. The Merkabahs are the antenna out to the universe to send and receive frequencies. So, yeah.
1: You got that,
3: so
1: Natalia? Jump on Amazon. Order you one of those. All right, let's go to the first-time caller line. Let's talk to Dan in Philadelphia. Hey, Dan, welcome to Coast AM. Pleasure to talk to you.
4: Hi. Pleasure. What I was wondering about was one day in the early 70s when I was coming home from work and just got out of the car, and I see this cloud, a clouds all different colors, look like a printing press explosion, and they're coming fast up the street and they're staying parallel with the ground. And as they got right over top, I noticed that the cloud in the middle, which looked like a giant coil of rope, was glowing yellow on the inside, purple on the outside, and yellow on the inside. And the first story that came out was that the Breiberg Chemical Company had a leak and that these were gases.
1: Oh, a lot of people saw this then. It wasn't just you.
4: Yeah.
1: Okay.
4: And then 5 days later, another report came out that a nuclear experiment at the Frankfurt Arsenal had gone wrong. So here's the thing. The way they were moving in a straight line, it was right in line with the industrial parks in our area. And I, right away, I thought, well, if it's being transmitted, what's on the other end, you know? So here's the thing. Then they started tearing down parts of the arsenal. And today, the area is still bulldozed and nothing's built there. There must have been some kind of radiation that's still there.
1: I bet.
3: Yeah, I bet. It sounds like it.
4: So, would this be something where they might have been trying to transport something, or one of those experiments, you know, where try to teleport something?
3: It's highly possible. You know, I think, maybe they've transported something, they've made a mess of it, you know, and it's been destroyed or whatever. And if it was radiation, though, I would have thought they'd put a big area around and make sure people don't go anywhere near it or evacuate, because it just depends what it is. Difficult to tell.
1: You do get the feeling, though, don't you, Christopher, when you see some of these disclosed files, that they look like maybe aircraft that are probably ours that just never made it or never quite got off the ground. Or maybe they did get off the ground, but maybe there's just not a use for whatever that technology is. I feel like a lot of those seem to be like red herrings where you look at those on the internet and, oh, that's probably no big deal. That's probably just a drone that's a weird shape. It feels like they're releasing those on purpose to make you go, probably nothing.
3: Yeah, absolutely. I mean, there are craft about, and actually there's a lot of craft around the sky, but they're hiding at the moment. But they're going to show themselves, but it's really important to, again, have discernment. Is this a good craft or is it a negative one? Never get on. But the only way you can do is use a discernment because,
1: It sounds like you definitely have, Christopher, this thing in you that says pay attention to what your body's telling you, because your body's saying stay away from that person, stay away from that technology, or this is okay. You're saying you need to wake up and pay attention to that. It's kind of the message of the night, it feels like.
3: It's that first gut feeling. It's about truth. You know, if you're listening to something, if you're doing something, you know, if someone's saying something, use that intuition, that first gut feeling. Oh, is this right? And, you know, if it is, great. If it's not, then, yeah, don't get on the craft.
1: Yeah, don't get on the craft. Really good advice there. All right, let's take a quick break. More of your calls with Chris Macklin when we come back on Coast to Coast AM.
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0: Welcome back to Coast AM. I'm your host, Rich Barra. Our guest this evening, Christopher Macklin. In your calls with Chris right now, all of his stuff linked up at Coast to Coast AM. Let's go to the wildcard line. Let's talk to Jeff in Olympia, Washington. Jeff, welcome to Coast AM.
1: Thank you very much. I wanted to inform you that I had an experience where I demised a Zeta Reticulin with a psychic attack. It was in my mother's backyard. I think it was 17 or 18, December 17 or 18. And he stepped out of the shadow. It was at night. He stepped out of the shadows into the moonlight, and he was under what I call a three-quarter cloak, which means he was in a white light form, but I couldn't see through it. And I just didn't want him there. So I was outside by the storage shed, and he appeared not to see me. I watched him for a short while, and there was an abalone bar. It was in Santa Rosa, California. We do abalone out there. And I picked it up, and I imagined myself bringing it down on his head. He was about 55, 60 feet away, maybe. There was no way to rush him or anything like that. And the first one didn't do anything, and I got angry, and it seemed to focus the attack. And I hit it into his head with my mind, and he immediately collapsed on his face right there where he was standing. And then I waited for a few seconds to see if what was going to happen, because I wanted to go over there and check out what was there. And he got sucked into his ship, which was hidden behind a walnut tree in our backyard. And it was kind of like wavy. He kind of waved face down into the ship. I didn't know the ship was there. But any cloaked alien, any of them, including their ships, are vulnerable to psychic attack while they're cloaked, whether it's a full cloak or a partial cloak.
2: Well, how did you know it was
1: about 5 foot with a robe type garment on him, and he had thick legs and a human looking head, but it had a really angled, small nose and beady eyes. And I just wanted to take him out, so I did. So, but the point I'm making here is that when they're cloaked, any of the ETs, that includes the Galactic Federation, the Draconians, the Orion Confederation, I'm just coming to know about, they're all vulnerable to attack, particularly their computers, because they're all AI. Every single one of them are AI.
0: What, the actual beings are AI, or the computers are AI?
1: They are AI. They're artificial intelligence logic machines that mimic human emotion. For some reason, they think that's going to get them a soul or whatever, but it's for infiltration on Earth right now, and they're here in force, a lot of them. I mean, all over the planet. And but this one, I was just mad. So I got inspired. I used the abalone bar as like, kind of like to help me focus. But it's the anger. When you're angry and you use a psychic attack, it goes through. It focuses it and it goes through more. And like I said, you can attack their computers. And I learned also their physical bodies when they're down on the ground. And possibly even in the ships, but I haven't been able to confirm that.
0: Your thoughts, Christopher?
2: Yeah, I mean, what you're talking about is the power of the power, getting that power behind you. And I think a lot of people don't think they can do these, but I agree with it. You know, if you want to remove them, just remove them. You know, like I say, I had a big old Nananarchy reptilian. I didn't know it was when I was four, and yeah, you know, I just came out and I went, get out of my room. It went. So the power of your intent, you know, we're all way more powerful beings than all of these things.
0: It's well, then let me ask you this, Christopher. So do you think now what you're kind of exposing a little bit is if they haven't, if the disclosure or the act of disclosure from the government doesn't include aliens, then are they trying to keep them here? Because couldn't we decide as a society, like, no, we don't want you here, and they would be gone? Just like we just heard. So, well, do you think there's a reason that they're trying to keep them here?
2: I think the Gregory Reticular are actually taken off the planet now, but the rest of them, you know, the malevolent ones, no, you want off the planet, and but of course the Cabal don't, because that's the that's their bosses, you know. They're way above the government or any you know, royal family or anything else. They're in charge of the thing. They're in
0: charge. How long have they been in charge?
2: Oh, thousands of years.
0: Oh, since so pretty much since we've been around, there's been something else running the show.
2: Yeah, I mean, if you look at the Anunnaki, what was his name? Elil and Enki. They were the two main, Anunnaki who came here, and they were kind of in charge because they actually wanted to take our, you know, all our gold and things like that. So. And, they wanted us as slaves, but, you know, it all changed. I mean, then other races came down. It's always the way, you know, but other races come down to balance it out, you know, so that's why there's so many

0: celebrities, movie stars. I think even Prince Harry was down there.
1: It was, yeah.
0: Basically, they've all said they've seen things under the ice, maybe even spaceships. Do you know anything about that, and could that be true? I mean, are they actually seeing things that are frozen in the ice?
1: They are, yeah. I mean, there's you know, cryostasis bodies and things preserved underneath the ice. There's also Lucifer's temple underneath the ice. And what? Why do you think all these celebrities are going there? You know, it's Hold connected on. To the crystalline
2: Lucifer's
1: structures.
2: Temple is underneath the ice in Antarctica?
1: Yeah, that's why all the heads...
2: You're literally burying the headline there. What do you mean by that?
1: Well, they've got a temple, and what they do is... they're basically, you know, it's called Lucifer's Palace, and it's identified beneath the ice, you know, and what happens is it's about 3 kilometers down, and you have to go through a vertical shaft, but all the people go, you know, and they're doing kind of rituals to power up the grid. I mean, people don't realize these rituals are evil, you know, beyond evil, and it creates a lot of energy, and that's sent through the ley lines of the grid, so... Yeah, that's why they go there, you know. So it's terrible.
2: What are ley lines, as you understand it? Can you explain that to us a little bit? I know they're all over the globe, but what is it that they do? What kind of energy do they have?
1: Well, they're supposed to have good energy, but they've been suppressed by all this all the events going on in Antarctica because they've dropped the frequency. But it's supposed to be frequency good for human beings at the moment. It's frequency that suppresses life and consciousness. So the whole point about this is to turn it around, and actually Greenland's the extra site that that actually moves it on as well. It's like a remote site, you know. What do you call it? Like a remote site.
2: Like
1: so
2: a satellite.
1: They power each other. Yeah, like a satellite. Yeah.
2: Okay, so you were asking about the meaning of Antarctica, and let me tell you what I found here. It comes from the Greek word antar. Kitkos, so opposite of the Arctic, anti-opposite, Arcticos of the bear. So Arctic, the land of the bear, Antarctica, the land of the opposite of the bear. Since the Great Bear constellation is associated with the Northern Hemisphere, the continent at the opposite end of the Earth became Antarctica. So there you go. There's a fun little thing in mythology for you. Let's go to the first-time caller line and talk to Richard in Martinez, California. Richard, welcome to Coast AM. You're on with Christopher Macklin.
3: Hey, thank you. Yeah, great, fascinating show, Rich and Christopher. And just, you know, I want to share a story. I haven't shared this with anyone. It happened probably about 30-some-odd years ago when I was living just north of Washington, D.C., in a little town called Wheaton, Maryland. And I was awoken in the night, and I looked over. It was probably around 3 o'clock in the morning, and it sounded like someone was mowing their lawn. And what was weird was I had a Chesapeake Bay Retriever, a fantastic guard dog, that would wake up at the sound of anything, and it was just dead asleep. It wasn't moving. And first I thought I was dreaming, and then I realized, no, there's someone's mowing their lawn outside. So I walked outside, my dog's still asleep, which was very strange. Open the door, look out, I can't see anything, but I hear this lawnmower. I look up, and there's a light, and the sound is coming from these trees across the way from where I live. And I thought, I was woken out of my sleep, and I couldn't really process, and like, why would someone have a lawnmower up in the trees? And right as I started to focus in on the sound and the light and the trees, it just took off. And, you know, in the direction of the trees behind it. So I really couldn't see what it was. Once again, I just was gathering my wits about me, like, what is going on? And at that very second where I was like, okay, this is very strange, right in front of my house was parked a white van.
2: Okay, hold on a second there. Hold on. Can you hold on through the break? Because we're up against a hard break. I didn't know we were going to get this deep. But let's continue your story, Richard, on the backside of this break. Do not go anywhere. If you're on the phones, hang tight. And we will come back and take more of your questions and calls with Christopher Macklin when we come back on Coast to Coast AM.

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11: Spain!

New music from Gracie Abrams and Steve Lacy streaming. Abrams released her highly anticipated third studio album, Daughter from Hell. The project has 16 new tracks, including Good Reason and Men Like You. Meanwhile, Lacy dropping his new album, Oh Yeah. There's also a new song out from Tinashe called Crash Out, which serves as the lead single from her upcoming album, Pop Star. Entertainment for the masses for Sunday's FIFA World Cup final. Post Malone headlining for the closing ceremony ahead of the Argentina-Spain match from MetLife Stadium. Jennifer Hudson singing the national anthem. This all ahead of the tournament's first ever official halftime show. Justin Bieber. Madonna. Shakira and BTS, all part of the 11-minute halftime show. Christopher Nolan's The Odyssey is off to an epic start at the box office, the film bringing in $17.6 million in previews. It's expected to make between $90 and $100 million in its first weekend in theaters. The movie, the first ever to be entirely shot with IMAX cameras, and will benefit financially from premium format options, including 70-millimeter screens. That's entertainment. I'm Jennifer Polsoni.

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1: It appears that you and I have a front seat to a full-on battle between good and evil from off-planet beings. Our guest tonight, Christopher Macklin, talking about that, all his information and, lots of ways to get healed and pray your way through it, too, on his website. That is linked up at Coast to Coast AM. But when we left you, we were talking to Richard. I asked Richard to hold on through the break. Richard, are you still there?
2: Yeah, hi, Rich. Still here.
1: Excellent. Okay, excellent. So you were telling us a story. Let's see if I can recap this from our last talk. You were awakened in the middle of the night by, it sounded like somebody mowing their lawn, which you thought was bizarre. Your dog didn't wake up, and your dog hears everything. You go outside, see that it seems to be coming from some trees. And then once you kind of make your eye contact to where the sound is coming from, a beam of light basically just ticks off at a zillion miles an hour. And when you walk around to your front yard, you see a white van sitting in front of your house. Pretty much the compartmentalized version of your story so far, yeah?
2: That's exactly right. And so right as this thing took off, there's this white van that starts its engine. And I look because the driver's side is away from me. But in the passenger side is something. It had a human form, but it was looking directly at me. And it was almost a human, I hate to say it, but like a burn victim. You know, like that type of look, like burn from head to toe. But the eyes were looking right at me. And the unmarked white van, after this thing took off, the van just pulled off down the street. And this was maybe 3 o'clock in the morning. Went back inside. Dog looked at me. I couldn't believe what I had just seen. And this is the first time I've ever told anyone about it.
1: Not a dream?
2: Definitely not a dream.
1: Christopher, your thoughts?
3: Yeah, I think, if it's a white van, it makes you wonder, whether it was some sort of, difficult to tell, actually, but, it's definitely an anomaly and it could be some sort of small craft or something.
2: Yeah.
3: Maybe they're tracking it.
2: Before drones. So this was, early 90s time period.
3: Yeah, yeah.
2: So very strange, but great show tonight. Really appreciate you having me on. Thank you.
1: Thank you. I guess the van itself could have been a craft too, right? That could have been a cloaked something as well.
3: Yeah, or maybe the van's, tracking. They know where it comes. Who knows, That's an interesting. I never heard some of that before. It's amazing.
1: Who patrols the off-planet people? Are there men in black patrolling, keeping that in order? Or do we not really have a handle on this?
3: We're getting a handle on it now. I think the problem is, there's been a deal with Greenland. I mean, why do you think they want Greenland? They're not interested in the minerals. They're interested in the tall greys and the Nordics are actually allowing us to now have weapons because it's got out of hand and they want us to actually support us so we can start taking these, reptilians out. And it's happened a while. Before, we didn't have it because you can't use conventional weapons. So they've also got other weapons, like they can paralyze people. They can do all sorts of things. And now, the United States have been given these, then they're using them. They're using them in Venezuela.
1: I think there's some video of military craft shooting down a few things, right? Released.
3: Yeah, yeah. We've had craft for a long time. Again, there's a lot of reverse engineered craft that we have already. The problem is they don't disclose it because, of course, it was under the it was under the cabal's rule, but now everything's starting to come out. That's why I think disclosure, well, we've got them ourselves. You know, the military have these aircraft.
1: And how did we get from underneath, as you say, the cabal rule, which, you know, the alien are the reptilians, which comes up a lot on the show. The reptilians
3: Well, they're down, you know, with Space Force. You know, the whole thing is to actually that is to take down the whole reptilian system that's affecting the planet. You know, our part, well, it's our part of the planet. And I think, you know, they're looking at it, they're about viewing it, and they've been in there already. They couldn't do it before because they didn't have the right energy weapons, plasma. I mean, plasma burns something like 43,000, 44,000, it depends what sort of plasma degrees. That's why we've got so many tunnels underneath, you know. If you think about it, if you had a drill, you know, they've got tunnels from here to China and here to whatever. It would take you forever to build those with a drill. But what they do is they use plasma lasers and they can cut like 7 miles of tunnel in a day. So, you know, because it evaporates all the rock and they suck it out. So, and they've got maglev trains and all these things. But I think all these things will be obsolete when they bring out the Stargate technology. Why do you need a maglev
1: train? Well, I was going to bring that up. If you got a Stargate, why do you need to build a tunnel?
3: Exactly. And the answer is, I don't know. Maybe they're going to do it in stages. Who knows?
1: So far, the Stargates go from here to other places on the planet, but do they go to other planets and other dimensions?
3: Oh, yeah. They go to Mars, Jupiter, various places. They've got pods on Jupiter. So, and I've spoken to people who've been there because I actually was doing healing on one lady because she was sent, you know, in the one of the towers in New York. And like you say, you know, you literally go on the lift, you go up, and then, it, you know, halfway it'll switch you in time space to and fold you in time to space to the, you know, to Mars, to Stargate Mars, and you just literally walk out. So, yeah.
1: What question should we be asking that we're not asking as a society?
3: To me, I think we should be asking how on earth we allowed this planet to get like this in the first place, you know, because, I mean, humanity has allowed it to happen, you know, and I think we've got to really, in the future, make sure we don't. And I think we've got to also make sure that we've got people in place who love people, who aren't just going to fill their pockets full of money.
1: It doesn't seem like in the history of the world that the people in control always have the people's interest in their...
3: Not at all.
1: That's
3: how do you change that? And the answer is, I actually don't know, you know.
1: I mean, the people got to rise up, and, you know, that's not always the best solution for the people. Let's take a quick break, and let's finish up with you with some calls here when we come back on Coast to Coast AM.
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1: Welcome back to Coast AM. I'm your host, Rich Barra. Our guest tonight, Christopher Macklin. And we are taking your calls here for the next, 15 minutes or so that we have with him. On the wild card, let's go to Mayat in New York. Mayat, welcome to Coast AM.
8: Very, very good show, Rich. First of all, I have a brief three-part question, and I like to listen over the air, so if you would take a note or two so you won't forget. The first part is, over the years, Coase has introduced us to people who have been abducted, and we've heard stories of what they experience in terms of seeing possible Earth futures on video, usually, like with some device on their lap or in front of them. So I like your assessment and thoughts, and which of those futures do we seem to be going toward? The second part has to do with years ago, David Icke, and he actually shared with us his experiences of being with people who seemed to be human beings, but actually shape-shifted into reptilians. And he also said the British royal family is connected to or hybrids of the reptilians. The last part deals with Craig Campopasso, I think is his correct name, or close to it, has been on the air with Coase, and I first got his book some years ago on the Albanic of Alien Species. And one of the parts that I got to, and getting pretty far in the book, gave me real, real interest, and that is on the Blue Syrians. And they seem to be, in the different categories that he charts, not only very advanced, but very humane, and bringing what it is to be humane and kind and generous and loving, all those things that too many of us these days seem to be missing in the separation versus the cosmic law of one. And if you have my questions, I'll listen over the air. Thank you for your work.
1: Thank you. Really well thought out questions. Okay, Christopher.
3: Well, I think the reptilian shapeshifter, yeah. I mean, they're here. They're actually shapeshifters. So the thing is about the Anunnaki, for example, shapeshifters, well, they're all the same. They can actually shift into shape. But they could look at someone in their form. They can stay in the fourth dimension so that energy field can't see them. And look at somebody, take their form, and then suddenly they'll be there. Now, the royal family, absolutely. So, yeah.
1: I've heard that rumor for a long time. You think the royal family has reptilian ties?
3: Well, they are reptilians, and they're shapeshifters, yeah.
1: What about the presidents of the United States? Any reptilians in there?
3: I'm sure there is. I mean, you know, the president at the moment's not at all, you know. But, you know, I think there's definitely infiltration of the reptilians because they can shapeshift, or, you know, they've got reptilian maybe hybrids, which are like half human or half whatever.
1: Well, maybe you got something there. Maybe that's one of the tests, because our current president seems to like getting a tanning booth. Maybe the reptilians won't tan.
3: Exactly. Yeah.
1: So if you're English and you have a fair complexion, maybe that might be part of it. We might have uncovered something there.
3: Well, actually, I'm American. I became a citizen in 2017, but I've still got a British accent, which
1: I hadn't noticed.
3: did you? Oh, wow.
1: Hadn't noticed at all, sir. Let's go to west of the Rockies and let's talk to my friend Chris in Napa, California. Welcome to Coast AM. Chris, you're on with Christopher Macklin.
9: Hi, good evening, guys. And good evening. Rich, you're doing a great job filling in.
1: Oh, thank you so much.
9: Sure. Nice to meet you, Christopher. I'm a Bible-believing Christian, but I've been an eschatology student most of my life. And I also had experiences as well. But I actually did make a trip up to Shasta, and I've been, of course, interested in Shasta for years.
1: Yeah, there's something going on there. That's undeniable.
9: Yeah, well, I really lucked out because I did get a chance to meet with the IM activity representatives and also got to meet one of the high spiritual leaders of the Kurok tribe and actually went up on the mountain. So, and I understand that, Christopher, that you and I are on opposite spectrums of, philosophy. I understand that, but it's amazing how the times that we live in that the paradigm that we're dealing with today overlaps each other. And so my question is about the Lemurians up there, because that's the reason I went up there, obviously, with the IM activity. And do they have any kind of connection with Antarctica? Because you had mentioned that it is a synagogue of, it's the synagogue of Satan. And the Lemurians are apparently the good guys. I mean, obviously, to be a theophysis. So I'd like to get your take, and thanks for taking my question.
1: Wait, don't leave you. I have a question for you. When he's done answering your first question, Chris, I've got a follow-up for you.
3: Well, both the Lemurians and Lantarians, they're benevolent, and they're in Antarctica, but they're in their own space. They're not part of the Luciferian system or the Draconian. I mean, the Draconians there, all these things are negative, but of course they've all got different areas, so they stay apart. But certainly, they're good guys. And when whoever was left out of the Atlantis and the Lemurian Wars thing, they went to Antarctica and built themselves a place, and they're there. So yeah, but they're good guys. Yeah.
1: So Chris, I'm talking to Chris on the phone from Napa. So Chris, you say you are Christian, yes?
9: Correct, I am. I'm a Bible-believing follower of Jesus.
1: So here's where my question comes from. So the benevolent aliens, do they believe in God as well?
9: Well, that's something I really don't know about, because to me, it's almost a bifurcation, and that's no disrespect to anybody who believes otherwise. But, we believe that there is an end times delusion. Obviously, I'm a follower of L.A. Marzulli and, Tim Alberina, but we tend to think that both the benevolent and the malevolent are still part of the rebellion against Adonai. So that's why it's the difference between we're monotheists and we don't believe in any kind of pantheon. Now, whether there could be Bible-believing Elohim, which they are followers of Jesus, I really don't know. And that's a big question. I've wondered that for a long, long time.
1: Yeah, I mean, I think that seems to be where, when you talk to people who talk about full disclosure, that they feel like the religions of the world would suffer some sort of collapse if we found out that we're not alone, because the Bible doesn't really say that God's, in charge of other planets. So I think that's tough for fundamentalists to get their heads around. But I don't know if we're like that anymore. I think they're thinking 18th century people. I don't think they're thinking of people who go online and have seen lots of flying crafts and being like, okay, well, that's probably not ours. That's from somewhere. But why can't God be in charge of that too? I mean, what is the holdup, do you think, Chris or Christopher?
3: Well, I think it's, my first opinion is a lot of religions have been manipulated. I mean, I love Jesus' teachings. I love what he does. Buddha, one God, many paths. But what I'm saying is that a lot of these books have been manipulated. I've seen some of the Dead Sea Scroll things, the direct Aramaic translation of the Lord's Prayer. It's actually on our website, and it's very different than what you got in the Bible, because it's written by Constantine, written by King James, and guess what? The pedophiles.
1: Oh. You're dropping all kinds of stuff on the show tonight.
9: Well, I definitely include the Apocrypha with my studies now, and like I said, I love guys like Eli Marzulli, and to be honest with you, I've been to a couple of churches. I am a follower, but when I bring this stuff up, you know, my pastors look at me like I have three heads.
1: Sure. I mean, it's not...
3: Yeah, absolutely.
1: I mean, it used to be... I remember talking about it with my kids in restaurants, like, a few years ago, and you see people look at you like you're insane, just the fact that there could be anything that is of not of this planet. Sometimes people look at you like you're crazy. I don't know if it's exactly the same now, but it seems to be at a higher level, you know, with the management that's in charge of this side. I think they're behind the times. I've thought that for a long time. They're not keeping up with what people are actually thinking out there, that they're still ruling from, 40 years ago, or managing from a 40-year-old kind of philosophy. And I don't know if that works anymore, but I guess we shall see. Let's talk to Tim. Oh, there's no time. All right. That's okay, Christopher Macklin. Let me ask you another question here. Let me go back to you. So UFO sightings seem to increase for me when there's kind of global tension. Why do you think that is? Or wars?
3: I just think they're really worried about some crazy thing happening, especially if there's global tension in governmental and everything else. There'll never be a nuclear war here because the Arcturians disable them every time. So
1: they'll shut them down.
3: Yeah. Shut them down, yeah.
1: Well, we've got your stuff, Christopher Macklin, linked up at Coast to Coast AM. Thank you so much for your time and energy tonight.
3: Thanks for having me. God bless.
1: Real pleasure. God bless you, too. And in just a few moments, we're going to turn the microphone over to you. It's time for one of my favorite Coast to Coast traditions, Open Lines. Now, if you've ever had an experience that you still can't explain, you've seen something that's maybe changed your life, you went from skeptic to believer, maybe you've never even told your story before, you've got a theory about Antarctica, a UFO sighting, strange encounter, this is your chance. No judgment, no right, no wrong answers. Just a good conversation. That's what I want to have with you. So don't go anywhere. In just a few moments, the lines are yours when we come back to Coast to Coast AM.

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13: Daphne Caruana Galizia was a Maltese investigative journalist and blogger who spent her life fighting for truth, justice, and decency in a country overrun by corruption. 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
13: 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My name is Manuel De Lilla, former political operative turned journalist.
15: I'm John Sweeney, a former BBC journalist and investigative reporter. Together, we unravel the web of deception, exposing the dangerous forces at play in Malta.
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18: In the history of cinema, few films have been as successful as The Godfather. Francis Ford Coppola's gangster epic set a new standard, not just for movies about the mafia, but for movies in general. Although, if you talk to the people who made it, The Godfather's prospects for success were far from assured. In fact, before its release, they were pretty bleak.
0: And they said, we're finished. This is over. The lily's not going to work. You got to get rid of those guys. It's a disaster.
18: Then leave the gun, take the cannoli. My co-host Mark Seal and I strip back the varnish of movie history and talk to never-before-heard-from sources to get at what really made the process so arduous. Leave the Gun, Take the Cannoli is based on my co-host Mark's best-selling book of the same title. And on this show, we call upon his years of research to help unpack the story behind The Godfather's birth from start to finish. We sift through innumerable accounts, many of them conflicting, and try to get to the truth of what really happened. Leave the Gun, Take the Cannoli features new and archival interviews with Francis Ford Coppola.
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22: In March of 2005, financier Jeffrey Epstein is at a charity benefit in New York City. Wall Street titans are in attendance. Rod Stewart is booked to perform. In a photo taken that night, Epstein has his arm around a woman, pulling her head toward his so that his smirking lips graze her temple. Epstein is tan and relaxed, and he looks like he doesn't have a care in the world. On that same day, 1,200 miles south, a 14-year-old girl in Palm Beach, Florida, gives a statement to the police that will launch an investigation. But maybe Epstein is right not to be worried.
23: Nobody cared what these women had to say. Their insights were ignored as the feds and then the state made this case go away.
24: Mr. Epstein should have been looking at a potential sentence of 360 years at a minimum. But that's not what happened, because there was a power dynamic here, wasn't there?
22: The recent charges against Jeffrey Epstein have brought down a cabinet member and tarnished the reputations of billionaires and elite universities.
25: Here is a group of people, and I gotta say mostly men, who talk a great deal about changing the world, but are fundamentally functioning as a cartel.
26: A very simple question. Who is Jeffrey Epstein?
27: Who is Jeffrey Epstein? 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
26: Right.
28: Teacher at the private school in Manhattan.
22: From Wondery, the company behind Dirty John and The Shrink Next Door, comes the mysterious Mr. Epstein.
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1: Can't tell you how many notes I get where people say, next time you're on and you do open lines, I want to call in and tell you my story. Well, that is right now. We've got the next 2 hours together. For the past couple hours, we've been exploring some pretty extraordinary ideas that you can tell have blown my mind wide open. From Antarctica to UFOs to consciousness disclosure and the possibility that there may be more than our world than we can see. Maybe a lot more. Now, well, it's your turn. This is my favorite part of Coast to Coast. It's open lines. Now, if something happened to you that you've never been able to explain, if you've had an experience that changed the way you see the world, or if you got a thought, questions, theory, anything, we're open to that. I want to hear from you. You don't have to have all the answers. Sometimes the best conversations begin with the simple question, what if? That's what we're about. Wherever you're listening tonight, across America, Canada, beyond, if you've been waiting for the right moment to pick up the phone, well, this is it. The lines are open. The conversation continues with you right now. Let's go to the wildcard line and talk to Tim in Alberta, Canada. Tim, welcome to Coast AM.
2: Hey, Rich. We just had a thunderstorm go by here not too long ago, it looks like. I'm outside now. Hey, that last caller about the lawnmower, his name was Rick?
1: Yes.
2: That's really interesting. Lawnmower. You know, I had something flying around the house. I told this in Coast to Coast. I won't go over the story, but it went around the house. The front, the back was at the eve at the top about 3:30 in the morning. The dog from the farm across from me came over right to the house. I'd never done that before in years, but it was barking at this thing. But that's funny, the lawnmower, because I've been thinking how to describe the sound of that thing because, you know, it's just outside of my wall within 50 feet. But it, a lawnmower has two sounds. You got the motor, you got the blade. So you got the propulsion and you got the effect of cutting grass. And when this thing went by the house as it went up the slope of the roof to the top, to the eave, it had two sounds. And one of them was an inner sound, like power, and the outer sound was like a drumming sound, like a blade mowing over the grass. And so much so that when it went in the front of the house, it was like a walkout basement. It went in the front of the house, it went along, and the dog was barking, looking up at the house. And as it went in front of the dog high-pitched barking, the note on it flattened out. It became square, like a square wave, just as it passed a dog and it came normal. Just really different. But I'm never going to forget that. The lawnmower, I think it's a phrase we should use more often.
1: What you're saying then, both of you are saying, is that this off-planet technology is a two-stroke engine with the oil and the gas that you mix, like my dad's old Toro? Is that what you're telling me?
2: It doesn't smell. I do like your sense of humor. I've been listening to it. It's quick, and it's good. It's really sharp. I've noticed that, Rich, for a little while now. And it's really quick. You've got to be paying attention to hear it, but I appreciate that. I appreciate all you, your part-time hosts. It's just a real good... I go back to 1989 with Coast to Coast. I was on, I think it was May or March of 89, just before I got back into the military, and I talked for about 20 minutes. It was over an issue that aren't like... But I don't think it was called Coast to Coast back then. I was in Ottawa, Ontario, Canada.
1: Oh, and that's interesting.
2: I think it was called something else. But that's just about, we're coming up on 40 years. And I still have that story to tell about Cornelius' dad, who from Bangor, who was in Coal Lake. It actually, was someone that filled in TDY for his dad. And that's a little bit more I let out that I haven't yet. It wasn't his dad. And I got into trouble because his last name was White, and he wasn't, was he? Cornelius, was he? He wasn't White, was he? Anyways, Rich, it was good talking to you, man.
1: You too. Yeah, this show... I've been doing radio really my whole life, and first found Art just flipping through the channels driving to work because I produced a morning show in San Diego, and I would catch Art's show on my way into work. And that tradition continued, you know, wherever I would move around the country to do morning shows, I would always listen to Art and then George on the way in, still convinced I'm going to see a UFO on the way into work at, you know, 4 o'clock in the morning when I drive to work. I have not yet. I have seen a few meteors. I've seen a meteor light up the entire sky and thought, okay, here it is. Here's the invasion. Alas, just a meteor for me. Let's go to Greg in Remsen, New Jersey. Hey, Greg, welcome to Coast AM.
3: Good morning, everybody, and hi, Rich.
1: Hey there.
3: I was wondering, I think it was called Dreamland back.
1: Dreamland, yes, correct.
3: In the very early days. Do you suppose our planet, you know, is a destination for ETs? For maybe when they want to go to have a vacation away from their planet, and maybe enjoy our lifestyle.
1: Yeah.
3: I mean, if you think
1: check
3: about
1: out the
3: it,
1: waterfalls, you know, check out the...
3: Oh, yeah. We have a beautiful planet, atmosphere, theme park.
1: So far as I can tell, ours is the nicest planet to live on, so far.
3: Oh, and our solar system, I would say, yeah.
1: Yeah,
3: you know,
1: I mean,
3: if you think about it, we've heard about cattle mutilations, right? And... is it possible the ETs just like steak? I mean, you know, I'm not joking, really. I'm thinking maybe that's what their goal was. And then on Coast, not too long ago, somebody called in and said that they saw some grays driving a Ford Mustang. It pulled up next to them. And I'm thinking, are they here just to enjoy some of our fast cars? And just a little while ago, a fella called in about with the white van with it.
1: Mm-hmm.
3: ET driving it.
1: You think they called? So, they came here to enjoy our vans?
3: Well, not our vans. But
1: yeah, no. Sure
3: the Mustang was a Shelby. And
1: I mean, if you're going
3: to
1: do it.
3: Our highway system is pretty cool to drive on. And they're used to craft, you know, the spacecraft and all that.
1: Yeah, they're used to anti-gravity. We are restricted, and we have found a way to push through air with burning fuel, and I guess electric now, too. But... yeah, maybe so. I think if I went to another planet and they had like a cool jet ski or something to ride, I would be interested in that. I don't think you're wrong.
3: Yeah.
1: I don't think you, so. You feel like if we're going to put the noise out to the solar system, we should talk to the people as not just an open door, but Earth. It's a great place to visit.
3: Right, SETI could do that. I think.
1: What would be our? What do you think Earth's slogan should be? When you call in, tell me what you think our slogan should be for, you know, like, you know, I don't know what that would, but let's think about that during the break. And when you call in, give me a good slogan for Earth for the aliens. I'd like to hear that. I think that'd be interesting. So let's take a quick break and let's do more of your calls. Open lines. That's right now. I got my Facebook open at Rich Barra and my Instagram too. Also Rich Barra. If you want to send me a note there, and we'll try to get you on too. We'll be right back on Coast to Coast AM.
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0: Welcome back to Coast AM. I'm your host, Rich Barra. This is Open Lines. Let's go to the wild card line here and pull up Cornelius in Alexandria, Louisiana. Cornelius, we were talking about slug lines for Earth, and I just wrote a few during the break. So we can advertise as a vacation destination for off-planet. So based on the conversation we just had, Cornelius, what do you think about this one? Earth, most of us are friendly. Do you like that?
1: Well, just half and half, I'd say that, Rich. I didn't know I was going to be up next, but anyway, I wanted to say one thing first, Rich. We lost a U.S. Marshal Monday. He was trying to get a fugitive and everything. So today at the Alexandria Pentecostal Church, they're going to honor him and our sheriff, Mark Wood. He wants everybody to come out with American flags and police flags along the, you know, the route that they're going to take and everything. His name was Drew Hansen, and they've set up a GoFundMe account. But what's strange, Rich, is that the family and the wife didn't ask for a GoFundMe account. So there's something strange there. But his name is Drew Hansen.
0: Well, it'll go to his family, I assume. Maybe they don't have anything to do with it, but I assume people are going to be taking care of their family. People want to help.
1: GoFundMe said if the family doesn't want it, they're going to refund all the money back to the people. So that was a good thing. But what I wanted to talk to you about was missing time. That's what I told Donna Walker.
0: I
1: was abducted because I know you don't know this, but I was sexually abused as a child. And I think the devil or demons or whatever these, I call them fallen angels, these aliens, they take people that have trauma in their life. But anyway, when I was at Louisiana Tech, I was a military police officer, and I worked as a student patrol officer at Louisiana Tech in Ruston, Louisiana. Well, I was coming home for a drill, because we drill. I was in the Louisiana Army National Guard, so we come home on weekends. And so normally it takes me 2 hours to drive from Ruston to Alexandria, and it took me 6 hours. You've seen the Invaders, right?
0: Yes.
1: Okay. When that first show, when the guy's going down the road and everything, and he's lost, he's turned off on the road. Well, something in my mind, Rich, said, look, you need to turn off the road and go this way. I went down a road I had never been down before, and I never did go down that road again. And I don't know what happened, but I don't want no past regression. If they did something to me, a probe or whatever, or took something from me, I don't want to know that. And I know a lot of people go through these regressions and stuff. Mm-hmm. And
0: hypnosis? Have you done hypnosis or anything like that?
1: Well, I know what Betty and Barney Hill went through because I've heard theirs. Mm-hmm. And that was horrible what those fallen angels did to them. And I just wish people would wake up and realize that these things, even if the devil can do good things, don't think that he can't do good things, but in the end, he's deceiving people. I call the devil dumb and Satan stupid. So,
0: what do you mean the devil can do good things?
1: Rich, the devil, how he deceives people, just like he tried to deceive Christ. He said, you can turn these rocks into bread and stuff. And he rebuked him by saying, it is written. Then he said, well, I got all of these, you know, countries and stuff. I got the world. And he said, you'll only have the Lord thy God to answer to. So that's what I'm trying to say. The devil, a lot of these singers and stuff, Rich, they've sold their soul to the devil. Some of these politicians, that's why they're rich. I believe Elon Musk, because he said, I can take a chip and put it in your head and hand. I can make the lame walk and the blind see. And when it's coming, next 10 years, 20 years, Rich, and I know you and George, y'all not going to take that chip for no reason.
0: No, I'm not going to take the chip. My brain barely functions the way it is. I don't need anything else coming up.
1: Hey, Rich, one more thing. We got a folk festival in Natchitoches, Louisiana, about 60 miles away from here. You talk about people coming to different places. And you and your wife, your lovely wife, y'all need to, and the kids, y'all need to come to New Orleans. I believe you or your wife has relatives down there. And then come up and see me in Alexandria, man. I would love to meet you, Rich.
0: Yeah, my my Aunt Winnie's got a place down there. God bless Aunt Winnie.

0: talking to her, and I've had a lot of instances of deja vu, and I was, you know, I've been having talks with my friends, so sometimes we get real deep and whatever, and we got on the topic of dreaming, and I feel basically what we were saying was, what if when we're dreaming, it's us viewing ourselves in a different dimension, and we can only view those dimensions while we're dreaming, but while we're awake, those other dimensions can possibly view us. And when we get the deja vu, it's them viewing us, and we're seeing things, they're seeing things before we do it, and then we do it, and then it's a deja vu. But when I dream, sometimes I remember them so vividly, and, you know, I've had some pretty terrifying dreams, and, man, even thinking about it, like, it gives me the chills thinking about some dreams that I've had, thinking I was there. I was just in the situation, and...
1: Oh, so you might have been dimension hopping.
0: Is that what you think?
1: I do have a theory on this, and we've had experts on, well, so-called experts. I don't know how you can be an expert on something like dreaming, but we've had them on. The thing is that you always hear that the message, even the bad dreams, even the nightmares are good messages for you, that there's something that you need to pay attention to in that dream, especially if it's a recurring dream that is for you. But right. The thing that I think is interesting is, I don't know if you've spent any time meditating, but I've done that, where you really try to take your brain somewhere else and let it go somewhere else. And it certainly feels like you're hopping dimensions. It almost feels like you're taking a Stargate or a tunnel to a different place that isn't totally unlike what we know, but the rules seem to be a little bit different. The colors seem to be a little bit different. The vibe, the people, yeah, the interactions are a little bit different. And I can't imagine, or I don't feel like dreaming's all that much different than when you meditate or try to, I don't know, I guess remote view or whatever it is. You know, maybe you are kind of leaving the present plane and going somewhere else, and maybe we're just about ready to open that up, but we don't quite have it yet. It's what it seems like to me. Now, when you and your friends are talking about this, are you guys on, you know, are you chewing gummies? Or are you just talking like completely sober brains?
0: No, we can be totally sober, you know, talking during a drive, talking mostly when we're driving. Yeah, and going into somewhere, you know, it's 20, 30 minutes away, going to the beach or something. Like, I'll turn on, I don't like listening to music when I drive. I listen to either AM or I don't listen to anything. I just, you know, I'll be in silence just so I can kind of work out things in my head. So, yeah, no, this is totally, you know, sober, conscious, you know.
1: Have you had a dream about this conversation happening with you and me? Because that would be a wild deja vu.
0: No, I haven't had that. But when I do dream, sometimes I wake up and it's only been 30 minutes, but I was in this dream for days, and then I'll go to sleep and I'll wake up again an hour later, and it's been a month in this dream.
1: Wow.
0: You know what I mean? So it's,
1: that's
0: like,
1: cool.
0: I just, you know, I'm just trying to pinpoint, you know, what, I guess what you were saying is, I'm being honest, I got to see the message.
1: That's definitely a message for you. All right. More of your calls when we come back on Coast to Coast AM.

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1: 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Earth. All right, let's go to the Wildcard Line and talk to Ted in a big red truck floating somewhere in America. 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
2: Hey, Rich, great talking to you. Great show you got going on tonight. And hi to all the Coasties out there. It's torrentially raining here in Las Cruces.
1: Oh, I can hear it. I can hear it.
2: Yeah, slamming down. Anyhow, that was a great guest you had on. You know, with Chris's vibe, I couldn't not get Donald Sutherland's character in Kelly Heroes out of my head.
1: So oh, wow. Okay. Okay.
2: Yeah. I've lived in both Napa and Santa Rosa, yet polished both locations. When the guy was talking about attacking the alien with an ab iron, you know, in high school in shop class, we made our ab irons out of leaf springs from the cars. And I lied about where I lived so I could go to the only high school that had scuba on PE, which was short-lived in San Francisco, due to insurance reasons, no doubt.
1: I bet.
2: Now the rain's letting up. Anyhow, Admiral Byrd, on his venture to Antarctica, that's extremely interesting, which is one of the reasons I tuned in. The other reason that keeps me awake driving this big truck, and much thanks to you and all the coasty team there. And recently, working on a fishing vessel up in Kodiak, one of the crew members there, and a shout out to the crew of the Nudon out of Kodiak, fishing vessel Nudon. One of the crew members there, a genius guy, has spent 2 years or two trips down to McMurdo Bay in Antarctica. And due to my curiosity, I contacted him, but he couldn't report anything out of, he didn't have any extraordinary information for me. However, quite recently, I ran into a lady whose father was on that mission with Admiral Byrd.
1: Oh, really?
2: And she seems to have some tales. I haven't had time to dig into it with her, but I'm looking forward to it.
1: I mean, the story is basically that they went down to check it out and felt like they were outgunned, outmanned by crafts and weaponry that they did not feel like they were ready for, and they did an about face, and they never went back. Thousands of men on a couple of ships.
2: They went with a fleet. They had quite a few vessels and quite a few men, and they were, you know, they had technology of the day.
1: Yeah.
2: So who knows what really happened there? But
1: well, I mean, I guess it could have been weather too, because I don't know what kind of ice breaking boats we had there. It could have just been the weather, but it doesn't sound like it. According to his logs, it sounds like they felt like they saw a potential enemy that did not want them there, and they didn't feel like they could oppose them in any way, shape, or form, even with an entire fleet.
2: You know, Kodiak is not far from the peninsula up there, the Alaska Peninsula. And I've been paying a little attention to a crazy story about the Black Pyramid up there. And I'm like, wow, that sounds like it could relate. Recently, today, I listened to an interview with the lead guy, used to be from Blink 182, I believe.
1: Yep.
2: He was interviewed on, I think it was KROQ.
1: From the stars, or to the stars,
2: yeah,
1: not from the stars.
2: That's him. Yeah, he's cutting edge. Great stuff.
1: Well, I actually, Tom DeLonge is who you're talking about, right?
2: Yeah, that's exactly what I'm talking about.
1: I feel like he's a big reason for the disclosure that we have so far, is them making quite a bit of noise to try to get that stuff released.
2: He's a player. Let me bring up a quick story about Shasta, right? So yeah. I hear about the CEO of Homestake Mining, the U.S.'s largest mining company, giving a talk at this Young Museum in San Francisco. So I'd already planned on, I read a book called The Treasure Hunter, and it was about a guy that pulled a lot of gold out of a river down in the jungles of Honduras and the Mosquito Coast there. So I was already on my way down there, and I decided to go pitch this guy with my research. So I went in there and stayed after and pitched the CEO of Homestake. And he called my partner and I down to their office on California Street and went in, and I closed the deal. And they paid us to do some exploration down there. So we sent them back a box of rocks, and I had a metal detector. Some of them were hot, and they got excited about it. And so they said, hey, we'll float you another $10K if you'll show our senior geologist where these rocks came from. So we were pretty nervous down there. We flew in, and the guy we left our gear with had sold our gear. So it was a very strange situation. We had to basically move into their house and demand our stuff back and pay for it. And he had to go off with a big mule train for 3 days and come back. And it was a time. Anyhow, this senior geologist, we were a little nervous because we drank and smoked a little bit while we're killing time. And we thought he was going to be super square. But it turns out this guy was wild. Anyhow, he tells us, he gave us all the stories about traveling all around the world looking at these potential gold claims, which were wild. And then he said, I said, well, that's interesting, but what do you do for kicks if that's your job? And he said, you know what spelunking is? I said, yeah, caving. And he said, yeah, well, I'm only interested in one cave. He said, his partner and he set up an anemometer that measures wind speed at a cave up near Mount Shasta. And by their measurements, and these guys are top scientists, by their measurements, that there was something like 4 astrodomes worth of volume of space inside there.
1: Wow.
2: And they were intrigued and waiting to get permission from
1: the
2: lady.
1: That's a big cave.
2: Property. Well, that's a lot of room in there, a lot of tunnels, a lot of space, yeah. So I kind of lost track of that guy. Otherwise, I'd look him up and go, hey, whatever happened to that Dale?
1: Well, if you're interested in Mount Shasta, in fact, I just sent her a note because she's been a guest on our show before and I don't think she sleeps at all. Emily Harrison, who's doing a whole documentary on Mount Shasta and going up there with the film crew, I think quite a bit I think her plan is to be there for a few months and she believes there is some insane energy that may have something to do with the sightings of Bigfoot, the UFO sightings, the energy that you feel. It is not a normal place. There's something going on there at Mount Shasta for sure. I don't know what it is, but there's something going on there.
2: Night and, you know, short people. And historically, I mean, I don't believe the main guy who publicized it the most, who assembled a crew and then didn't show up and disappeared, you know, that sounded a little bogus, but all the other stories seem pretty realistic.
1: Anyhow, yeah, the things that come up a lot are the Bermuda Triangle for me. That's always been interesting. Mount Shasta, the Black Pyramid that you talk about in Alaska, and Antarctica, the world beyond the world, beyond the ice wall. It's just fascinating. I don't know if it's just a secret land that we're attracted to, but there's something about it that rings. I know it sounds crazy, but there's something about it that rings like truth to me. So I don't know. So you just heard from Chris to follow your gut. So let's follow that gut. There's something there that we don't get.
2: It's a big
1: Sitchin
2: fan. I've read everything. I'm more of a Graham Hancock kind of guy.
1: Love Graham Hancock.
2: And I look, you know, that was my eye-opening. Fingerprints of the Gods was eye-opening for me and changed my whole life as far as traveling around the world to sites. And I think Puma Punka is, you know, that's a big key. You know, that is just some unreal. I think we're all like fish in a fishbowl. And when we're trying to analyze these things, it would be the same as the fish wondering about the stockbroker when he goes to work during the day and is doing put calls. you know, a couple of fish trying to explain about the guy that feeds them turns on and off the light. So I think that's where we are, but
1: we're not close then. if that's your analogy, we're not that close. We got to take a quick break. More of your calls when we come back with Open Lines on Coast to Coast AM.
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1: Welcome back to Coast AM Open Lines here. We were talking about lots of stuff on the show here, but, you know, it's open lines. You talk about what you want to talk about, but I love how some of you are jumping on my Facebook and sending me slogans for Earth to become a tourist destination for, you know, off-planet people. I like this one. Earth now with 8 billion locals. Earth, come for the sunset, stay for the pizza. Well, boy, that's good. That's good. Earth, please don't judge us by our internet comments. All right, let's talk to Todd on the wild card line in Washington State. Hey, Todd, welcome to Coast AM.
6: Thank you very much, Rich. Now, I'd like to ask you if you and your family collect Star Wars figures or any other kind of...
1: Do we? Yeah, my boys are way into Star Wars. Yes, we do collect things. My boys especially.
6: Okay, now I know everybody's big on Legos, but if you start focusing on the Hasbro Kenner action figure collection and the puzzles that Kenner put out in 1978, I think you guys will have a lot more rewarding, realistic play.
1: Oh, yeah, they go, my boys go hunting for, you know, record stores. They'll go to, you know, comic book shops. They're always looking for the action figures from Kenner from back in the day.
6: Do you have any kind of G.I. Joe's or Twilight Zone?
1: That's another one. The G.I. Joe thing is huge, especially with my youngest son. You know, that's gotten really popular again, the G.I. Joe thing.
6: So what kind of stuff does he have?
1: You know, I couldn't even tell you the stuff that he has because he's got scattered all over the place. But what's cool is my youngest is getting into photography. So he has these LED lights in his room where he'll set up the G.I. Joe action figures in like an action-y pose and kind of shoot it with the LED lights. And it looks so cinematic when you see the pictures. I'll have to post a few of them up on Coast to Coast for you guys to check. I'll get permission from him to let loose some of his art. But I think that's my youngest son's dream is to be a toy photographer for Hasbro or something like that. And I think he's pretty talented. That's a pretty good move. Do you have an action figure that you're particularly proud of? A rare one?
6: Yeah, I got a hold of the Tom Hanks Saving Private Ryan G.I. Joe, you know, which Steven Spielberg pulled because he wanted to get a Grammy for the movie and stuff, you know?
1: He pulled the action figure?
6: Yeah, it never came out. It's like they were going to do a Hollywood Heroes series and for the Classic Collection in 1997. And
1: why did he have to pull it to get a Grammy? How are those connected?
6: I mean, Oscar, right? Like, you know, the first Hollywood Hero doll was Bob Hope, and there was supposed to be a series, but the Private Ryan was manufactured and given away at, like, the screening, but it was never released in stores, and so it's like, you know, I paid like $3,300 for it. And so, you know, it's like, honestly, if you see Tom Hanks, you know, you could ask him for one.
1: That's wild. You know what my son Joe has that somebody gave him? In fact, it was a guy working on our air conditioning that saw my son's Lego collection in a Star Wars thing. And he said he was retired, didn't have any kids. And he gave my son one of the original Star Wars posters for Revenge of the Jedi, which became Return of the Jedi. But it's the movie poster that, you know, are supposed to be lit from behind. It's got a different sort of ink and all that. So that's the rarest of the rare from what I understand. It's pretty cool looking too. But, you know, they changed it from Revenge of the Jedi to Return of the Jedi because somebody pointed, a child's kid pointed out to George Lucas that Jedis don't go for revenge, right?
6: Yes. So did you enjoy the last movie, Grogu and the Mandalorian?
1: It was okay. I was okay. I don't know what I expected from it. I didn't expect much, but I enjoyed it. Now, as you and I sit here and talk, I can't remember any of the plot. So that probably means it wasn't awesome, but I enjoyed the ride. It was like a carnival ride. It was like a Disney ride. You enjoy it while you're on it. And then once you leave, you're up onto other things. Did you love it?
6: Well, I didn't go, but you know, I know it's the lowest grossing one of all the action movies and it's coming out on Blu-ray in a couple months. And you know, I just think that Hasbro should become cool with releasing a little bit of everything and, you know, doing the expanded universe that I like, which is mostly from the 80s and 90s, you know, like give us a little bit of everything, you know, like I can handle Rey and, you know, I just want the good stuff from New Hope, really. And that's what everybody wants. So
1: bring it back.
6: Yeah, they just need to give us a smattering of everything.
1: Well, you know, nostalgia is huge right now. And Gen Z specifically loving things from the past, like cassettes, CDs, old toys. I just told you G.I. Joe is making a huge comeback. So toy makers, if you're listening, give us some New Hope toys. Thanks, Todd. Good to talk to you. Let's go to, we're going to really change. This is a complete mood changer, but that's open lines. East of the Rockies, Steve in Memphis, Tennessee. I really appreciate you hanging on for a while, Steve. What say you? Welcome to Open Lines.
7: Thank you, Rich. This is a completely different subject. But first of all, as far as Admiral Byrd, the story is that he flew down to Antarctica and found a canyon, miles-long canyon, and flew down. There was a hole in the ice, and it was a miles-long canyon, subterranean. And he landed, and there were mammoths and saber-tooths and everything else down there. But there were also Germans of the Fourth Reich. Along with aliens, their allies. The German military surrendered, but the Third Reich did not, and they became the Fourth Reich. And supposedly there are canyons down in Antarctica where they're heated by the thermal venting from all the different volcanoes. And so that's where that came from, and he flew back. And then, like in 1949, the American military sent a fleet down to get rid of the Germans, and the Germans met them with and UFOs, and the Americans got their butt kicked and had a couple of ships sank and thousands died and so forth. But so that's the story for them.
1: Well, if thousands died, wouldn't that be documented?
7: Supposedly it was, but it was all classified top secret. So, but that's the stories that have been going around on that. I don't know if it actually happened or not, but that supposedly is what happened. But what I was called about is that throughout our history, we have waged war because they have what we want. They don't look like us, or they don't believe like us. And as far as we're concerned, that's open season for us to just rape, torture, and kill and take everything they have. So there are, I was going to continue, but.
1: Oh, you can hear the music playing you off? You can hear the sticks, babe, I'm leaving, right in the middle of your good point. Here's what we'll do. You've been waiting for a while, Steve, and I do want to hear your point here, because I can kind of see where you're kind of going. I think it's pretty important too. So hang on and we'll play a few commercials and we'll come back to you after the break. More of your calls. We have 1 hour of open lines. If you've been holding, please continue to hold. I will get to you. If you've been trying to call and it's been busy, we'll get to you too. Still keep calling. We'll get to it. More open lines. Coast to Coast AM continues next.

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3: A quiet residential neighborhood erupts in chaos. Carmine Galante, the feared boss of the Bonanno crime family, lies dead, his cigar still clutched between his teeth.
4: Masked men walked into Joe and Mary's luncheonette in Brooklyn today and gunned down Carmine Galante, a man believed to be the most powerful mafia chieftain in the country.
3: The execution sent shockwaves through the criminal underworld and set the stage for one of the most pivotal criminal cases in New York City history. From the minds behind the acclaimed television series comes Law and Order: Criminal Justice System. This isn't a scripted drama. 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
5: My father should have been a dead man.
3: For decades, the mafia had New York City in a stranglehold, with law enforcement seemingly powerless to intervene. But the murder of Carmine Galante marked the beginning of the end. Discover how a group of young prosecutors took on the mafia, and with the help of law enforcement, brought down its most powerful figures. I'm Anasika Nicolazzi, and from Wolf Entertainment and iHeart Podcasts, this is Law & Order: Criminal Justice System.
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7: Hey, this is Jamie Loftus, and this is my new weekly show, 16th Minute of Fame, the podcast where every episode I take a closer look at an internet character of the day. Who were they? What made them so notorious? How did the internet, or sometimes the algorithm, choose them? And what does a person do when they're suddenly confronted with more attention than the human psyche can handle? Take The Dress, a story that went uber viral in early 2015 in spite of being, well, kind of a boring optical illusion. A mother of the bride in Scotland took a picture of a dress she was thinking about wearing to her daughter's wedding. But she saw the dress as blue with black lace, and her daughter saw it as white with gold lace. One BuzzFeed post later, every single person on the internet was talking about the dress. But to me, the dress is a story about the last couple of months when the internet was still sort of fun. It was shortly before the stories that spread across the internet stopped being driven by exploited millennials with useless arts degrees and started being decided by algorithms hell-bent on growing internet usership at all costs. And on a long enough timeline, the story of the dress is one entangled with abuse and media exploitation. Internet history is a tricky thing to be invested in. It feels like every time a bad-rich business billionaire buys up another platform, history starts being erased. With the team at Cool Zone Media, we're taking these characters' 16th minute of fame to see what their moment meant to them and what it says about us.
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14: There was a murder in Central Ohio that many people still don't want to talk about. The man who committed that crime once sat on death row, but now he's on the run. His name is Lester Eubanks. Lester didn't tunnel out of prison or scale a stone wall. On a December morning in 1973, he and a small group of inmates were granted permission to walk outside prison walls. His handcuffs were taken off. He changed into civilian clothing, and he and three others were driven to a local mall. They were told they could wander the stores and were asked to return to a designated meeting spot. Hours later, all the inmates came back, except Lester Eubanks, and he hasn't been seen since.
15: He had a full plan. The guy had a plan.
16: I was just astounded that this could actually happen.
14: There were many years when it seemed like no one was even looking for Lester. But recently, his whereabouts have become the focus of the U.S. Marshals Service, the federal agents who track fugitives. The case is testing the marshals.
15: Those nine lives are running out, and we're going to catch up with Lester.
14: And is being urged on by those hurt most by Lester's crime.
17: He's had enough free time. He confessed to the crime, and his time is up.
14: I'm Sunny Hostin with ABC News. Over the past year, a team from the ABC News Investigative Unit joined the search for Lester Eubanks. They uncovered new leads, possible sightings, and at every turn found resistance from those who want Lester Eubanks to be forgotten. What they've uncovered is a case that's about more than murder. It's about family loyalty, a life on the run, and a first-hand look at how the U.S. Marshals are trying to solve one of the oldest fugitive cases in American history. Now they may be closer than ever. From ABC News.
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1: Well, if you've been around for the full show, I thank you. If you just joined us, you picked a great time to come aboard. It's our final hour on a Friday night. That means we are in open lines. No guests, no script, just you, your stories, your questions, your experience, your thoughts. Now, we've heard some fascinating calls tonight, and the phone lines are rolling. So let's go back to where we left off. We were talking to Steve in Memphis, Tennessee, and he was about ready to make a huge point. I am so sorry we had to go to commercials, but we're going right back to you, Steve. Welcome back to Coast AM.
2: Thank you, Rich, for holding me. First of all, if I may, going back to the Germans, supposedly there are oases in Antarctica where the Nazis are living. And if you believe writers like Steve Quayle, he says that the Germans, the Nazis, have a underground city on Mars. So I just wanted to throw that out as well. But anyway, we want to demonize everything and everyone or every being that doesn't look like us, doesn't believe like us, or they have what we want. There are good people and there are bad people. And so it stands to reason that they're just the same on all these other planets throughout the universe. And there are trillions and trillions of planets, probably to infinity. Why wouldn't there be good ones and bad ones out there? And for us to demonize them all and say that, oh, they're all demons and they're all Satan and whatever else we come with, what we want to throw at them, that's very narcissistic on our part. For us to think that we're the only ones in the entire universe, and then for everything else to be evil, but we're the only good ones, that's just doesn't make sense. It's not logical. There's no logic behind any of it. And also, everybody wants to talk about Jesus. And I'm a Christian, but I want to throw something out. God is omniscient. God is omnipotent. So why couldn't Jesus be on all of these trillions of planets, either at one time or at different times?
1: Mm. Well, I mean, if time isn't linear, I don't suppose that would matter. And right. if our understanding of how time and space works as far as proximity to other worlds and other planets, then, you know, we could be a bunch of dimensions all with Jesus on it, in different planets, you know? Yeah, you make a good point. Or anybody else, for that matter.
2: He doesn't even have to appear at the same time. He appears when they are ready to hear him, as he appeared when we were ready to hear him. So why does everybody get upset and say only Jesus could come to us? Why can't he come to everyone else, every other being out there? And I would have to say that all these beings, these intelligent beings, would have to tell and have told people that, yes, there is a God and they believe in God. So whether they call God what we call God, it doesn't matter. They believe in the one creator, the one true God, the creator of all life, all things. So I think it's just narcissistic for us to say that we're the only ones and we're the only ones.
1: Well, we're always at the center of our own story, aren't we?
2: Yes, we are. And also, if I may, something else that people want to talk about the Bible. There's Jesus, but there's also the other sons of God. Because if you read in Genesis, Genesis says that the sons of God, plural, came to earth and showed man things like the agriculture, primitive technology, but to them was absolutely modern, showed us how to do things. So who's to say the sons of God aren't elsewhere in the universe? This idea that the devil, if you read the original Bible, if you research it as I have, and I'm not a religious scholar by any means, but I drove a truck for almost 30 years before I lost my vision, and I would read everything. And
1: you said the original Bible. Where were you going with that?
2: Well, the King James Bible has 66 books in it. The Catholic Bible has 73. The Orthodox has 75. And the Ethiopian, which is also Orthodox, has 81. So what did they take out that they don't want us to see? But also, the original Bible does not say anything about the devil. It's, the devil comes from two words, do evil, and they were combined to be one. It does not say anything about Satan. Satan means Satan. It is a Jewish word for something terrible that happens to the Jews. So that is something else that does talk about Lucifer. But Satan and the devil are 1,000% the creation of the Catholic, of the one Catholic Church, but also of Hollywood. The Bible, the original Bible, says nothing about hell. It talks about purgatory. You either go to heaven or you go to purgatory, and it, purgatory is only a 7-year period. Hell is the creation of the Catholic Church and the Orthodox Church. So those are things I wanted to throw out. But
1: look at that. A religion trying to keep people in line and a reptile off-planet bunch of people trying to control the Earth. There's a lot working against us. Thank you for your call. Let's take a quick break. More of your calls when we come back on Coast to Coast AM.
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1: Welcome back to Coast AM. I'm your host, Rich Barra. This is Open Lines on a Friday night or Saturday morning, I guess, depending on, oh, well, you know what? Pretty much Saturday everywhere right now, at least on the from the West Coast, maybe not in Hawaii, but everywhere else. Let's go to Joe. You've been hanging on for a while in Monterey, California. Hey, Joe, welcome to Coast AM.
7: Thank you, Rich, for taking my call. You asked a question to your previous guest. Do the ETs believe in God? The answer is simple. Yes, they do. I'm a contactee, and I've had a lot of experiences with communicating. My friend's channel, I used to channel. We used to do a lot of work with them. We still do on occasion have to call on them for help. Yes, there is a war going on. And there is something I do in between life travel healing work, which means my clients go back to their past lives and they do the healing work, the resolving the karma. Those lifetimes are still going on. So nothing dies or stops or ends. As far as 5D, that expression is a is an ET expression. It really means five density, the fifth density, and that's not very high. The word density is more appropriate other than dimension, because it describes what happens to matter when it comes crystallized. It goes down and lower in vibration, so it's a density. Also, there are beings or people, I call them people, that incarnate from other worlds, other planets, and they're here on Earth. Angels reincarnate? No, they really do reincarnate. Even archangels. I met one archangel. I had a conversation, long conversations with them. Also, there are people that are in like a transition between a human body to a an ET body. I don't know what the process is. I do know that it is an exchange of energy and that the body responds to consciousness. So they were in transitions. It's very strange. And yes, did I meet some negative ETs? Well, an alien, a friend that I'm working, that I used to work with, I still do, he said that you can't say that they're evil, although yes, when they harm us, then they're considered demonic. Not necessarily a demon, but it is what they do that defines them. It's like saying, well, is a lion evil or bad? No, a lion is being a lion. Mm. Now, with ET, it is a political decision whether or not how they conduct business here. And if they are conducting business with the human race, then they're breaking a spiritual law, and there is a spiritual law called non-interference. Then they are considered a criminal. And as we know, if we have criminals here, there are criminals there as well. And we consider them, well, bad people or demonic.
1: Well, okay. Did you hear Chris Chris Macklin?
7: Helped you in a bit.
1: Go ahead. Sorry, go ahead.
7: Oh, did you hear what I said?
1: No, I think I cut you off. Please continue.
7: Oh, yeah. You think you cut me off?
1: Yeah, I think I was talking while you were talking. I apologize. Well, you were finishing up with something.
7: Oh, you want me to repeat myself?
1: Yes, please.
7: Okay.
1: Just the last part.
7: Yes, you asked the question whether or not extraterrestrials believe in God. Yes, they do. I and friends have worked with them. I still do. They're positive ET groups. That,
1: oh, yeah, we got all that. Fine. I was, like, right when you finished, you were starting to say something. I heard most of what you said, just the last sentence I didn't get.
7: Oh, okay. Well, what was the last thing you heard that you might want me to repeat? Or
1: well,
7: you want me to continue with something else?
1: I think what I was trying to ask you is, what Christopher was talking about is that some ETs have been kicked off the planet. The grays that we talk about, he said, were kicked off the planet around 2017 because they were doing things that were nefarious. Do you get a sense that that's true?
7: Okay. Now, the grays are still active with the human race, whether they're physical or non-physical. Non-physical, they control what we call the soul trap or reincarnation. When people die, they go someplace, and they are captured, and they come back here. It's like a recycling thing. It's a trap, and the grays are involved with that. I also caught grays behind a religion or a cult that I used to be a member of. Well, I got out of that, of course. But I saw them in the dream state, because we can dream travel and get a lot of information that way as well. But they're still very active. And yes, when I was painting or doing a painting, they visited and they were watching me paint. And that's a very creepy feeling.
1: Well, it sounds like it. All right. Well, thank you, Joe, for your call. I appreciate you so much. Let's go to Gary.

0: 5G, though, there's definitely something to that. I think it's really interesting to me. I feel like the internet has opened up so many avenues of truth. Now, sure, it's led us down a lot of wrong paths, too. But whatever is happening, you have to acknowledge that people are a lot weirder than they used to be. People are a lot... I feel like people, if you work in retail, or I talk to friends that are like dental assistants, people came back from COVID just strange. And I don't know if that was from COVID or if that's all the new 5G or just the internet making you a little more soulless than you used to be. But it is definitely something that normal people who are still normal, I'm throwing up big air quotes there, are noticing that people have come back different than they used to be, at least here in America. I don't know what it's like in Europe or anywhere else, but it seems like people are stranger. Do you pick up on that at all?
1: Yeah. In fact, even my daughter has, she works in a drugstore chain out in the Seattle area. And she said she's more... sometimes feels like she's more consoling people that they're tweaking out, you know, and yeah.
0: Well, that's another thing. There's a lot of drugs out there now too, but I don't know. It does seem like I know these are all just personal examples, but it does seem like large groups of people, when you watch things on the news, you're like, what is wrong with those people? It seems like we're saying that a lot more, everything from people losing their minds on airplanes for no reason to, you know, when you see, I just saw a big fight in an In-N-Out Burger in Tempe going across, Tempe, Arizona, going across the internet. Like, why are so many people being moved to such extremes where it doesn't make sense to the rest of us? Could it be the 5G? It could be.
1: Oh, pardon me.
0: No, please go. Please continue.
1: Oh, I got to wonder, yeah, if it's something of a mental change as far as an escalation in something that affects brain waves or something, but
0: heard what Christopher said. It's a lot of the food that is processed too alters the DNA over time.
1: Yeah, and I was curious, if I may add, what was Christopher's comments on Antarctica that might have been most disturbing to you?
0: Well, I think that there's a temple for Lucifer in Antarctica was pretty disturbing. Doesn't sound great. I'm not for it. I'm really not. Okay, so we have a half an hour left, you and I. So please call. Whatever you're thinking about, whatever you're feeling. Went through a lot tonight, but whatever you want to talk about, I'm all ears. It's Coast to Coast AM. We'll be right back.

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1: We were talking about Earth as a vacation destination for other planets. What about this one? Earth, if they keep coming back, we must be doing something right. Book your vacation to Earth today. Follow that. It looks like Tom's got one east of the Rockies in North Carolina. Hey, Tom, welcome to Coast to Coast. What's your slogan for Earth?
2: Hey, back in the 60s, when I was many years ago, I used to see a commercial on TV for General Motors, and it would show this family on vacation going down the road, going on a trip, and it was kind of a little jingle. It said, "See the USA in a Chevrolet."
1: Oh, that's right. I remember that one.
2: Yeah, it was kind of a jingle. They actually sung it, but that was back in about 65 or something. That's all I want to tell you, but I said, that's pretty good. They'll just come to me in my mind.
1: We'll be like, see the Earth in your little round orb. Your cigar-shaped orb that defies all laws of gravity. Thank you, Tom. It's nice to hear from you. Thanks for checking in. Let's go to the first-time caller line, Adam in Riverside, California. Been waiting a long time to chat us up. Welcome to Coast AM.
3: Hello?
1: Hey there.
3: Can you hear me? Oh, okay. Sorry, I thought I had it on mute. I have a lot of things to talk about, but the caller you had earlier tonight when you had your guest in, he was mentioning that he heard a lawnmower going, and then he went outside and he seen something in a tree, and then he went around the side of the house, and then he seen a white van.
1: Yes.
3: Yeah, I had some things happen like that, pretty much exactly like that. I still have the picture on my phone of the white van on the backside of the house. And I think, I know that the sounds are doing something. The sound, like the lawnmower sound he heard, like I would hear lawnmowers or like leaf blowers going for like all hours of the day. And then also I live near March Air Force Base, and there would be a lot of planes going overhead. But I just noticed that, like, when it's like these strong vibrational noises. Like, I think that's how they are like communicating or sending signals to whatever, whatever they're doing, if they're like watching you or, it's hard to say.
1: It's okay.
3: But, I know, like, I was experiencing a lot of things that were just basically like impossible, you know, things moving on their own, different things going on with me physically. And, the sounds were always a part of it. And like, even now, like, I still have these, like with vibrational noises. Like, for instance, I was at a stoplight the other day, and a motorcycle drove by with a loud exhaust, and I wasn't chewing anything. I wasn't talking. I was just like sitting there, and then I bit my cheek, like, for, you know, no reason. But like, I've noticed, like, I will have these small little like muscle spasms, like when these vibrational noises, and it's like I can't tell which one, because like some are just normal, and then some are like, I think there's like some kind of you know how, you know, and this, like, makes sense. Like, everything that I've been learning about, like, this all seems very impossible. But, yeah, like, certain things keep, like, popping up on my YouTube feed and about quantum particles and quantum physics and stuff like that. And, like, with string theory, like, they literally think it's all strings, you know, vibrating strings. So it makes sense to me that, you know, these vibrational noises would be a way of things communicating or sending signals or whatever.
1: And do you feel like somebody else in that same house or apartment might not even hear it at all?
3: Well, yeah, that's the thing. Like, I would bring it up, and like, my mom or my brother got tired of, you know, I'm like, you hear that? Like, you hear the plane going overhead right now? And then they're like, yeah, I hear it. Like, you know, it's fine. It's normal, you know, but, so I was in the Air Force for 6 years. And then after the Air Force, I worked as a contractor with, the drone program, working for different government agencies, and deploying overseas and all that stuff. So like, I worked with airplanes like pretty much my whole life, you know, and like
1: they vibrate different than what you were hearing, I bet.
3: Huh?
1: They vibrate different than what you were hearing.
3: Yeah, no, well, yeah, for sure. Like, I would see an airplane go overhead, and like, the engine sound didn't match up with what type of aircraft it was supposed to be. Mm. So, you know, I just noticed like, some of the airplanes, they just were wrong. They're like at the wrong altitude. They're for like knowing what the airports are around me. And then like, I would film, like, so I got in this thing, I would just film like every single aircraft that I would see going overhead, you know? And some of them, I don't think, you know, I don't think they're airplanes. I think that there's some other type of craft.
1: Still might be ours. It still might be tech that, with like cloaking technology, which, you know,
3: yeah,
1: if I'm
3: that's basically what it seemed like.
1: If I'm in the military, that's the thing I want to develop more than anything, to make something look like something else. And I'm sure you could bounce holograms off cloud particles and make them look like whatever you want. I mean, you've even seen that with drones at night. In fact, I just got a note from somebody on my DMs that was saying that their parents or grandparents are in their 90s. One of them worked at Roswell, and they felt like there was some drone technology that they were working on in 1947. Oh. And that might have been what people were seeing, among other things up there. So,
3: wow. Yeah. Right? I think, I don't know. I think they're drones. And maybe there are drones. But I mean, for what the drones I was working on, which was pretty state of the art at the time, you know, at least for white world stuff. Like, I worked on some black world stuff too, that, you know, is, you know, beyond what the rest of the world knows about, but nothing like as sophisticated.
1: What does black world mean? What does that mean?
3: Black world, I did weapons systems. So mostly, that's what I was, affiliated with when I would do any black world stuff. It would just be usually testing and validating a new weapon system.
1: Well, now, like, you make a case that you're sort of a target for other intelligence. If you have black world weapons pedigree, you might have been seeked out by anybody, a foreign government.
3: Well, have you heard about the Havana syndrome?
1: What is that?
3: The Havana syndrome is you know, they didn't know what it was, if it's like ultra low vibrational things or microwaves. I think the last program I seen on, it's like, I think 48 hours, one of those news things that are following the story. But basically, it's like people who are associated with the CIA or the FBI who are like looking into certain countries. And it started in Havana. So they nicknamed it the Havana syndrome, but it's happened all over, you know, at different places. And basically, they say there's like this technology, which I don't doubt, but they can use it from, you know, a car, or, you know, maybe even handheld or on a cart or something. But they basically set up outside these, you know, FBI agents' houses, and they blast this stuff that you can't, you know, nobody else know. Like, it's only who it's targeted on, like who it's concentrated on, is affected by it. And like, they've had like eardrums blown out. People just feel like this wave of I don't know, intense pain. And
1: I mean, maybe that's what the white van had in it. Maybe you were targeted, and that's what the lawnmower in the sky.
3: That's what I was thinking then, because I was feeling, like I said, all these different physical feelings. I would go to the doctor. I would go to the VA emergency room, and they're like, "Well, you know, what do you feel?" And I go, "I don't know." I go, "I feel like I'm being microwaved." You know, I feel like I don't even. Like, how do you even describe that? You know. But I just know that it was painful, and like I felt like it was coming from somewhere. That's why you know, I walked around and I found that van, and then other times it just seemed like it was just set up perfectly for them to have access to. Like I fell asleep on the couch in the front room, right in front of the window of the front room, and when I woke up, I felt like I was vibrating, and like I asked my mom, you know what. Do you put your hand on my arm or whatever. Do I feel like I'm vibrating to you? And she's like, no. She wasn't able to, you know, perceive it or pick it up. But I know that's how I felt. And then I go look out the front window, and there's a van exactly at the neighbor's house across the street, you know, that's not usually there.
1: Well, we might have uncovered yet something else on Coast to Coast tonight. Hey, thanks a bunch for your call, and hope you feel good and do well there. I appreciate the call. One more final round of open lines when we come back on Coast to Coast AM.
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1: Welcome back to Coast AM. I'm your host, Rich Barra. This is Open Lines. Let's say hello to Ruthie in Maryland. Hey, Ruth.
6: Thank you so much for taking my call. And that caller earlier was right. You do have a lot of charisma. And before I tell my story here, I would like to, I have a message for Audrey, your daughter. Is that right,
1: yeah.
6: Audrey?
1: Yeah.
6: Yeah, I would like to tell Audrey, I'm sure she's listening, that you are very, very blessed to be able to work with your father, because I only wish that I could have worked with my father. He was much too old and I was much too young. He was 60 years old when I was born.
1: Oh, wow.
6: And he used to... Yeah, he used to buy and sell used books. Now, I did help him out a lot when I was in elementary school, but by the time I got a little older, you know. But so, Audrey, you're very blessed to be able to work with your father. And anyway, Rich, the last time I was talking to you about the creepy talking dolls, now I'm going to talk to you about, I found some holy dolls.
1: Okay, so there's creepy talking dolls and now some that are are blessed by the goodness of the Lord, which I'd rather hear about those.
6: Yes, I couldn't believe it. In fact, I was so fascinated by them that I bought all of them. I bought five of them for myself, and then I bought four others to give away. And they're the Holy Family, Mary, Jesus, and Joseph. And I have one Jesus that's a talking one. And so I would like to just say, he would like to talk to you so you can tell.
1: Oh, you have it near you?
6: Yes, and I turned the fans off and everything, so you'll be able to see
1: them. Is it like a pull the string and the Jesus?
6: No, it's not a pull the string. You push the stomach. It's a soft, okay. He's not hard, he's a soft doll. The other dolls are just a rag dolls. They don't talk. But you just push the stomach. He says like two Bible verses, and then he says a little phrase. I'm going to play that so you know I'm not playing it from a computer Bible or talking Bible.
1: Sure.
6: And it's funny, I just mailed one yesterday to California, and I was thinking, oh gosh, I wonder if somebody grabs it because I put it in an envelope. If it starts talking along the way, that'd be kind of funny, wouldn't it?
1: Well, I mean, if it's a message from above, I think that's probably a good thing.
6: Okay, so here, he's going to tell you something. I'm going to put it right up against him so you, the phone, I don't have it on speaker. Here you go.
7: I am Jesus. I am the Son of God. I want to tell you a very special story about a day that I spent sitting on the side of a mountain, teaching and helping many people. There were so many people there that day with me. And when it started to get late, I knew that the people must be hungry. I wanted to feed everyone, but I didn't have any money. There was a young boy nearby with five loaves of bread and two fish. It wasn't enough food to feed so many people, but I took the bread and fish and I said a blessing over. Then I handed out the food to all of the people. Everybody ate and ate, and there was plenty of food to go around. But even after everyone ate so much, we still had enough food left over to fill 12 baskets. When all the people saw this miracle, they were very excited. But they did not know I was the Son of God, or that I was sent to save them.
6: What'd you think?
1: I feel like your Jesus sounds a little like David Hasselhoff. Did you hear that?
6: I don't. I haven't seen him in so long, so I don't. I haven't owned a TV in years. So,
1: well, trust me, that's what he sounds like. Well, that was very nice. Keep those dolls. I've never heard such a thing, but if people listening driving around, you pop into a Buc-ee's and you see one of those, I would pick one of those up for the house. That sounds pretty cool. Good talking to you, Ruthie. Thank you for the kind words. I appreciate you so much. East of the Rockies, Andy in Missouri. Welcome to Coast to Coast AM.
8: Good morning. It's actually Saturday morning here.
1: Yes, it is.
8: I get up early, and so I catch the last part of y'all sometimes. And this morning has just been fantastic. Everybody's had so many different things. But the one thing, everybody thinks it's one thing or another. And like with Bigfoot, I think that Bigfoot is an actual animal, like, from humans. I think it's got human DNA. But I think that the extraterrestrials have actually used them and duplicated them to do other things. And I think extraterrestrials have done it with other species here on Earth. It ain't just Bigfoot. Which, here where I'm at in Missouri, it's so funny when I moved here, going down this one highway, it's 135, there's a Bigfoot there, which was like 20 years ago. But then I noticed it disappeared. It's like a metal big thing. And it'll show up there once in a while. But I've been noticing when it moves from one place to another, it's not always the same one, because sometimes they're bigger or they're smaller. And this one I saw the other day, which is close to where the original used to be, but it's a few miles away at somebody else's property. And it's got like a little spots in it that the sun can shine through, so it looks more like it's walking. So they're all a little bit different, but, you know, it's really funny. But the reason why I called is because a few years ago, some old lady was telling me about this little guy in a tree, and she had a name for him, Uncle Harry or something, and she kept saying, well, if I go to sleep, then he's going to take my soul. And I said, no, that don't happen. You know, you can't do anything like that. Well, years later, she had troubles with him, which everything was going good for her. She was getting ready to get a roommate to help her out with things, and it was like just a few hours away, and she called me. I'm like, well, don't worry about it, you know, just be thankful that you've got a nice soft house and, you know, comfortable and safe and everything. And you got water and, you know, something like that can't get you. It's a little guy outside on a tree that I really didn't think nothing about it. But she ended up dying that night. And what? I thought that she didn't call because she was just busy with her new roommate and that. Well, lately I've been seeing this little thing. It looks like a little person, but...
1: No wonder you're awake. You should stay awake at all times.
8: Huh?
1: No wonder you're awake. You should be awake at all times.
8: Oh, no, I'm awake because I'm not legally allowed to sleep because it's not in the Constitution that you can sleep, and I'm in a bad neighborhood. But that's beside the point why I'm up. But this little guy, when I first seen him, he was on the side of the tree about 20 feet up, and it was looked like a knot in the tree, but when I got up to it, it looked like a raccoon pelt that was sticking out. I was like, well, I was busy trying to develop my property. I only got time for what's going on. Later I looked, well, that spot was gone in the tree. Well, then a few days ago, it was early in the morning, right before the sun came up, I walked outside for something, and I seen something scurry, and it was in the light enough where the legs looked like a human leg, and when it seen that I saw it, it stopped, and it, like, curled itself up underneath. It looked like a raccoon fur. And it sort of just freaked me out. I just went in the house and turned all the lights on.
1: Yeah, that's the move right there.
8: But there's a lot of strange things. I did ask for a remote viewer a few weeks back, or maybe a few months now. It's been a while. And I was wondering if anybody has ever been able to remote view anything on this property. Because ever since I've moved here, there's just been crazy stuff. I was with a Navy SEAL when I first moved here, and what we've gotten upstairs is like a loft that the bedroom is. I was downstairs. And I saw a bunch of lights twinkling outside, and they were really bright, bright coming in. And so I yelled for Rick to come down, and when he did, then everything disappeared, and I never had that problem again. And he never saw the lights. Whoa. But it was like flashlights, but it was like it'd be at the bottom of the tree, and then it'd be 60 feet away at the top of a tree, and then there were just a whole bunch of them. And
1: I think you need to move. If you've got Bigfoot little people in strange lights, that part of the Lake of the Ozarks is not for you. Thank you for listening. Back again tomorrow night. I will be your host again for Coast to Coast AM. And we're going to talk about the Salem witch trials. In fact, we even have somebody who's directly related to the witches. Going to be awesome. So that'll be tomorrow night. Thanks for listening. Appreciate you. Be good to each other. This has been Coast to Coast AM.

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10: 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Here's what's happening. The Jamestown Democratic Committee is endorsing Helena Foulkes in her campaign for the party's gubernatorial nomination. The website What's Up Newport reported committee co-chair Deb Brugerio said Foulkes has a, quote, vision and concrete plan to make Rhode Island's economy thrive. Over a dozen city and town Democratic committees have endorsed challenger Foulkes over incumbent Governor Dan McKee in his bid for re-election. And Rhode Islanders are being urged to avoid contact with wild animals as the state is on a pace to far exceed its annual average for rabid animals. 25 cases have been confirmed so far in 2026. That surpasses the average of 24 over the last 5 years. Raccoons account for about 14 cases, followed by bats with 7. There's also been a rabid cat, coyote, skunk, and woodchuck. Rabies is almost always fatal once symptoms develop. In sports, a doubleheader for Boston Friday led to 2 victories for the Sox over the Rays. Final scores 10-0 and 5-3. The teams are back on the diamond today at 4:10. 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
11: Iran crisis deepens. I'm Roxanne Evans, Fox News. CENTCOM confirming the U.S. carried out attacks on Iran for the 7th straight day. Fox's Chanley Painter has the story.
12: The Trump administration denying Iran's claims that the U.S. is striking civilian infrastructure inside Iran. A White House spokesperson telling Fox that, quote, the United States military has carried out strikes exclusively on military targets, including military logistics infrastructure. One of the U.S. targets, an observation tower in the port of Shabahar, that CENTCOM says was being used by the Revolutionary Guard to coordinate attacks on commercial shipping through the Strait of Hormuz. Meantime, Reuters reports that Iran has ordered the Houthis in Yemen to close the Bab al-Mandab Strait, another critical oil route, if the U.S. hits Iran's power infrastructure.
11: CENTCOM said more than 50,000 U.S. service members continue to operate across the Middle East. Maine's nominating convention almost a week away. Democrats still looking for their Senate nominee. This after Graham Plattner withdrew from the race. Fox's Brian Yenis.
0: The race to replace Graham Plattner as Maine's Democratic Senate nominee is off to a precarious start. 8 of the 12 candidates vying to replace Plattner debated for the first time Thursday night. 4 Democrats, who won at least 20% of the vote in June's primary, debated first, followed by 4 longer-shot candidates. After, the New York Times declared, quote, Maine Democrats don't exactly have a deep bench, noting halting answers, convoluted responses, and stilted deliveries. Plattner's popularity looms large over the race. He won the June Democratic primary in a landslide, but was forced to quit after being accused of rape, which he denies.
11: Maine has until July 27th to fill Plattner's spot. 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
22: He actually represented me. He's posing as my attorney in a court.
23: There were moments where Manny would assume the role of undercover police officer.
19: My father's never-ending string of lies ultimately broke apart my family. And at 15 years old, I completely cut him out of my life. That was 24 years ago. But I just had a son of my own, and it brought back tons of memories of my childhood, along with tons of questions I wanted answered. How did my father become the scheming mastermind? Was he like this with everyone? And is it possible, after all these years, he's actually changed? 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
24: Saturday, July 18th, 2026. I'm Jared Halpern.
3: President Trump takes his claims of election interference to prime time as part of his pitch for tighter voting laws.
6: It's unclear how this would affect military voting, people who've changed their names. Some people think this is a plot to wipe, you know, tens of thousands, if not millions of people off the voter rolls.
7: I'm Chris Foster. Supreme Court justices make a rare appearance on the Hill, shedding light on the growing threats they face.
9: We've covered a number of cases over the last few years of federal judges and their families that have been ambushed, that have been threatened, that have been killed.
7: This is the Fox News Rundown from Washington.
3: Millions of Americans' voter files were stolen by China, and more than a quarter million non-citizens are registered to vote. Those were two big claims made by President Trump Thursday night.
24: Names, addresses, phone numbers, political party preferences, and other sensitive data that would be needed to register to vote and engage in other nefarious activities.
3: Friday, Homeland Security Secretary Mark Wayne Mullen told reporters federal investigators are now trying to get state voting records to determine if any ineligible voters, like a non-citizen, successfully cast a ballot.
25: We are going through these files one by one, and one, identifying the individual, two, did they vote, and three, where did they vote at?
3: Mullen is threatening federal funding and even potential civil and criminal penalties for state officials who don't cooperate with federal election investigations. President Trump is also pointing to the newly declassified documents as further evidence the Save America Act is needed urgently. That legislation would require proof of citizenship to register to vote, require voter ID at polling places, and put restrictions on mail-in balloting. For months, it's been stalled. But did the president's primetime speech change the Save America Act's prospects?
6: Probably not, because you have a certain number of people in the House who like it already. It's passed the House. In fact, they just tacked it on. It was kind of like Velcroing it on to another piece of legislation that dealt with funding for the State Department and national security programs. That happened just the other day. The problem is in the Senate.
3: Chad Pergram is Fox News' chief congressional correspondent.
6: It needs 60 votes. They have had two test votes related to this over the past several months, and they've never got anywhere with this. They spent a week and a half debating this bill back in the spring as well, and never got anywhere. You know, he has to put pressure, the president does, on some of these senators to change things and or get the public to really amp this up. Now, some people think that there's something nefarious going on here, that the president is setting the stage for if they don't pass the bill, to say, oh, I pushed them to pass the bill, and the Democrats won the House and the Democrats won the Senate, and maybe these are illegitimate election results. I don't know. I mean, that's what the Democrats are certainly saying, because they think that on the merits, they're in pretty good shape, certainly to flip the House and have a very good chance of actually capturing the Senate. Tom Tillis is a Republican senator from North Carolina, and he gave a Senate speech a couple of days ago just railing against the Save America Act, saying that there are 72 senators in the Senate that represent states that already require voter ID. And it has been found when you talk to folks about voter ID, they're like, yeah, okay, you have to have a driver's license. People, you know, kind of dumb this down, say, oh, you have to show your driver's license when you buy beer. You know, these little quotidian things that we, you know, do every day. But this bill actually requires proof of citizenship. And dare I say that a lot of Americans probably have no idea how they would prove that they are a citizenship. You know, it's not that high a percentage of the population that has a passport. It's unclear how this would affect military voting, people who have changed their names. Some people think this is a plot to wipe, you know, tens of thousands, if not millions of people off the voter rolls because you can't prove who they are. Which, again, to be fair, okay, let's be, you know, smart about this. Only people who are actually eligible to vote ought to be voting. But there's some other perceptions about this bill and the idea that the Senate just isn't going to move. And Tom Tillis said, you know, there's no way to implement this. Every state under the Constitution has the right to conduct its elections as they want. You know,
3: well, and certainly not to implement it by the midterms, because
6: right, exactly.
3: Those processes are already underway. There's already registration deadlines that have come and gone.
6: You've got it. Printing ballots in August? Yeah, for November? Yeah.
3: The other complaint I've heard from Republicans is on these limits to mail-in balloting, because there are a number of states, particularly rural states, that rely heavily on mail-in ballots. I've heard Lisa Murkowski kind of talk about like ballots having to be flown from like these remote parts of the state. Obviously, it's a something that they do heavily in Colorado and other states as well. Uh-huh. How big a sticking point has that been in this Republican opposition in the Senate to the Save America Act?
6: Big. You're never going to get Lisa Murkowski's vote on that because she went to the floor back in the spring and much like Tom Tillis really laid this out why this was particularly onerous for her state. The idea that you had people who would have to fly from here to Fairbanks and then go back and then have to go back to Fairbanks. I mean, that's just not, it's not like driving across town. And then you have Oregon, which has done practically every election almost exclusively by mail for about 30 some years now. Ron Wyden had serious questions about that in a couple of different hearings this week. He's the Democratic senator from Oregon. And under the Constitution, he said, well, why shouldn't we have a national standard for this? It says in the Constitution, the administration of elections are a question of time, place, and manner. And therefore, the states, it says the states execute it on the manner.
3: And there's no national standard on when early voting happens, when early voting ends. That's up to the states. I have said a lot of times, we don't have a national election in this country. We have 50 elections. So from a policy perspective, there certainly is some Republican objection. It seems to me the other big issue for the Save America Act is this question of the filibuster. Because again, House Republicans who have had no problem passing the Save America Act have tacked it on to a budget bill, which would not need a filibuster-proof majority in the Senate, right?
6: Right, exactly. And so if they put it into budget reconciliation, you're right. Simple majority. Why can't they just do that and say, okay, call it a day? Big problem. Because this deals with policy. If you're going to use this special budget-related process, it has to be about numbers. It has to not add to the deficit. It has to be fiscal in nature. And so it gets thrown out of the bill if it doesn't meet those parameters. And that's why you've had President Trump on a couple of occasions call for the firing of the Senate parliamentarian, Elizabeth McDonough, because he doesn't like how she rules. Again, you know, this is where people would say, oh, we don't like how the umpires, you know, calling balls and strikes today. Guess what? We'll just get somebody who calls them our way. Think about that for a minute. I mean, if the Democrats get control of the Senate, are the Republicans going to like that if they were to follow that precedent? Okay, that's why I think people are resistant to do that. There is a bit of a creative method that they're trying to work on to say, okay, let's make this about numbers then. Let's make this about sending grants to the states to affect elections, to carry out and administer elections and make them secure and put that in there. And if we make it about election money, and I have to say, Jared, anytime that you deal with budget reconciliation, it all comes down to how creative you can be writing the bill. If you were a pitcher and you just threw them right down the heart of the plate, those are without question strikes. But the best hitters in Major League Baseball are going to send that thing about 420 feet if you do that. So you nibble around the edges, and you see now the fact that they have ABS in Major League Baseball.
3: I was just about to say, pitches, somebody can tap their head, right, and just get a review?
6: Yeah, exactly. And you see these pitches that come in, and they barely nip the zone, and they call those strikes on the review. But and that's what the pitchers do. And so my point is that if you are the a creative legislative council in the Senate, you wanted to write this, you would write it in a way that it just nips the edge there of the strike zone so they can't rule it out of budget reconciliation. And you need this is the problem with budget reconciliation. I talk about it needs 51 votes just to pass something. Well, you need 60 votes to waive the Budget Act. So if you were to put something in a bill, let's say a garden variety bill, and you got past 60, and then somebody said, oh, we can't have that in this bill. It's not germane. We have to rule that out. Maybe they would rule that out, and you could appeal the ruling of the chair. And I know this is a little bit technical, but it's very important. An appeal of the ruling of the chair on a garden variety bill just needs 51. Under reconciliation, this is kind of the converse here. You need 60 votes to waive the Budget Act to ignore the advice of saying, oh, no, this doesn't comport with budget reconciliation. So, yes, you need 51 for everything else. You need 60.
3: There's still a math
6: issue. It is about, and guess what? It's about the math. Yes.
3: Let me ask one more question about budget reconciliation. Who is going to lead that effort in the Senate?
6: Well, that's what we're trying to find out.
3: The late Lindsey Graham was the Budget Committee Chairman.
6: That's right. Well, Ron Johnson is somebody who is from Wisconsin. He might be the person. He would be kind of next in line down the way there. Chuck Grassley is the chair of the Judiciary Committee, so that's not going to happen. But I'm not so sure you even need to ask that question there, Jared, and here's why. Mike Johnson, the Speaker of the House, was able to get a budget resolution framework. This is not the bill. This is the framework out of committee. pretty early first step here. Interesting.
0: Very early.
6: Notable.
0: Step.
6: When they tried to do the One Big Beautiful Bill, they stumbled on the House floor to pass the framework. And in fact, they had trouble syncing up with the Senate. The House and Senate have to pass the same framework. So guess what? They passed that framework in the House. We'll see if they can do that in the coming week. That's going to be a problem. Mike Johnson is determined. John Thune said, I haven't heard that. And so even if they pass that framework in the House, it's very unclear that they could or even would bother in the Senate. I think that's the key thing there when you talk to John Thune, the Senate Majority Leader. I mean, he has had to do what we call these voteramas on multiple occasions this Congress. They are long. They are tiresome. They are problematic legislatively and politically for members. They sometimes might take an entire calendar day. It's doubtful that they're probably going to do that at this stage. And that's just on the framework, because then if you get the bill, then you do it again. And that all presumes that you can get the House and Senate to pass the same framework.
0: The other part of what the president laid out on Thursday were these directives to both the Director of National Intelligence and the Justice Department to further investigate some of the claims that were made by the president. Both the president's nominees for Director of National Intelligence and Attorney General were on the Hill for their Senate hearings this week. Did the president's remarks or those hearings do anything to raise or lower the likelihoods of either of them getting confirmed in the Senate?
6: Well, I think that they have a lot of reservations about Todd Blanche, the Democrats do. Mm. They don't think that he has been as upfront about killing off this anti-weaponization fund that's been floating around, so that's an issue. You had Tom Tillis. He is somebody who had some reservations about Blanche and might have actually gotten somewhere, and we'll see in the committee vote if he's for Todd Blanche. He said, I need you to meet with the Epstein victims. He did. Tried to meet on Capitol Hill, then met with them at DOJ. Okay, so there was a meeting there. The one wild card I would watch on the committee is John Cornyn, the Republican from Texas, who feels like he was thrown under the bus by President Trump.
0: He's a free agent, man.
6: And all it takes on the committee is one Republican defection to have a tie vote. By rule, a tie vote loses. Now, there are other very technical ways to get a nominee to the floor. You don't have to do it this way. You can actually say, okay, let's report somebody out without a favorable rating, so to speak, from committee. You also have this issue with Jay Clayton, who was before the Senate Intelligence Committee this past week. He is the nominee to be the Director of National Intelligence. His hearing came about a week, actually about a month after he was supposed to be up here. And if you can follow all the logic on this, I will walk you through it. He was supposed to come and testify a month ago. The president pulled his confirmation hearing the night before, saying, I need you to pass, guess what, the Save America Act first. And I need, in essence, I need he's been the head of the U.S. Attorney's Office for the Southern District of New York. I need James McDonald, to be confirmed first for that position. And Democrats were simultaneously willing to approve a renewal of FISA. Now, that's the nation's top spy program. And they had worked out this very fragile agreement to do this. And guess what? As soon as they put in Bill Pulte, who has no national security background or intelligence experience as the acting DNI after Tulsi Gabbard left, so they thought they had this plan. Okay, we'll confirm Clayton quickly, get Pulte out, and that will unlock these votes on FISA. Well, by delaying the confirmation hearing of Jay Clayton, FISA has had no authorization for more than a month now. That's a problem. Number two, Jay Clayton, as Mark Warner, the top Democrat on the Intelligence Committee from Virginia, said, I've never seen a president try to pull his own nominee for a national security position the night before the hearing. He said, I don't understand that. So what they will do, in short, with Jay Clayton is we will probably have a procedural vote at the end of the coming week. They will confirm him probably with Republican votes, because I think that Democrats thought that he was very elusive in the hearing. A lot of questions about election integrity, a lot of questions about who won in 2020 and back and forth, really dicey stuff. In fact, you had Chuck Schumer, the Democratic leader, saying he thought the performance by Jay Clayton was abysmal. But they will probably confirm him week after next. And then will that unlock these votes on FISA? Well, maybe, maybe not. I think that might, be contingent on what they think about the president's election conspiracy theories here that he's been touting. I think the Democrats might have some reservations about FISA because guess what? They don't think that the administration is operating in an above board fashion on intelligence.
0: Back in the House, there was a vote on ending USAID to Israel. Mm-hmm. Half maybe just more than half of the Democratic caucus voted in support of ending aid to Israel. It split Democratic leadership. How is Hakeem Jeffries handling this issue and handling what appears to be a growing rift ahead of the midterm elections?
6: Well, you're right. This is a cleaving of the Democratic caucus, and it kind of shows where the Democrats are now on this issue, because it's definitely evolving. They think that, A, Israel has evolved. They don't like the leadership of Benjamin Netanyahu, and they think that some of his human rights abuses are a problem. And it was reflected in even a special election earlier this year. You had AIPAC, which is the lobbying arm for Israel, put a lot of money into a special election in New Jersey for a former congressman who lost, Tom Malinowski. And he was up against a progressive, Analilia Mejia. Well, guess who won? Mejia. She criticized his support for Israel. This was a big blowback to the pro-Israel lobby in Washington. I think that that demonstrated kind of where the politics were moving. And guess who voted to cut off the aid to Israel? Analilia Mejia. Now, she was not the only one. You have this playing out in the Michigan Senate race. Gary Peters is the Democratic senator from Michigan. He's retiring. So Haley Stevens, who is a Democratic congresswoman from Michigan, she's kind of a mainstream bread and butter member. And she voted, you know, for the aid to Israel. Abdel El Sayed is a progressive who's running against her in the primary. And he says that she's too tightly tied to AIPAC. So this is a problem for the Democratic caucus. But you have people like Jim Himes, who's the top Democrat on the Intelligence Committee from Connecticut, who said, you know, this is a reflection of our problems with how the Israeli leadership is handling the fight since October 7th, several years ago, and also to some degree also dealing with the war in Iran, you know, kind of goading the administration to go to war and start bombing Iran. So I think that all those issues are kind of interconnected, and it's an issue in, you know, upcoming primaries still. It's going to be an issue in the fall. I mean, I pressed Chuck Schumer, the Democratic leader, the other day. I said, what if you have pro-Israel Democrats nominated? Do the progressives, which is where the energy is in the Democratic Party now, do they set this one out this fall? And does that cost you the Senate? Or does it work the other way? Let's say you've nominated people who are too anti-Israel, and then the mainstream centrists in the party, you know, they stay at home. And here's the big one. Let's say they hold Michigan. Let's say Abdel El Sayed or Haley Stevens wins the nomination and beats Mike Rogers. And let's say they flip North Carolina and they flip Maine and they flip Ohio and they flip Alaska or Texas or even Iowa. You know, let's see what they do. Let's say they flip four of those states. John Fetterman, the Democratic senator from Pennsylvania, and we talked to him late this week, said that if the party gives up on Israel, he will no longer be a Democrat.
0: But it now, seems to, I mean, they're not there. I mean, this really does seem to be almost a 50-50 issue, right, Chad?
6: It was very much that way in the caucus, yeah. But it's also demonstrating that the Republicans, there was one Republican defection, and it was the guy who sponsored the amendment, Thomas Massie.
0: Right.
6: You know, all other Republicans. So it's almost become a Republican-Democratic issue, and the Democrats are completely split, and the Democratic leadership is split. Catherine Clark, the Democratic whip, she voted to cut off the aid to Israel. She represents a very left-leaning district, Cambridge, and those areas around Boston. Hakeem Jeffries, he represents Brooklyn, but guess what? There are Hasidic Jews in his district, other people who have close ties to Israel, you know, certainly in just a few blocks away from where he lives in Brooklyn. He voted to sustain the aid to Israel. And maybe, and sometimes, and I've seen this happen, you know, I used to see this happen sometimes with the Republican leadership or Nancy Pelosi and Steny Hoyer, where sometimes the leadership would split. Because what that does is it gives air cover to both wings of their caucus. I mean, I think that in the case of Jeffries and Catherine Clark, they voted on this one the way they really felt their districts were. Okay. But sometimes they would vote this way in order to give air cover and kind of give a wink and a nod that you can say then, oh, I voted, but I voted with Catherine Clark. I voted with the whip. That was a fine. I voted with Hakeem Jeffries. I always vote with the leader. You know, that

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13: Here
12: Here's a look inside the Beltway. I'm Jeff Manosso. President Trump reversing an order, limiting some traffic stops by ICE agents. ICE cannot give up one of its most important and effective crime-fighting tools. That from President Trump on social media, overturning a decision by Homeland Security Secretary Mark Wayne Mullen to limit traffic stops following a series of deadly encounters. The president says a temporary moratorium on traffic stops by immigrants

0: Immigration enforcement agents is playing into the hands of criminals. The suspension of most traffic stops came after two deadly shootings in Maine and Texas. The reflecting pool in D.C. is again drained following accusations of vandalism. President Trump says it's to allow for repairs needed to fix what he calls scars and damage done by vandals. The reflecting pool was closed earlier this summer to undergo a more than $16 million renovation. Shortly thereafter, an algae bloom needed to be removed and blue sealant showed signs of peeling. The president blames both on acts of vandalism. A former Olympic canoe racer is charged with a felony charge of destruction of government property, accused of ripping a portion of the sealant. David Hearn pled not guilty and says he reached into the pool to touch material already floating. For the Fox News Rundown, I'm Jeff Manosso.
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2: I'm Deborah Valentine. The U.S. launching a seventh day of strikes in Iran, targeting more bridges and collapsing a tower at a key Iranian port.
3: In a plume of smoke and fire, the observation tower at the port of Khabakhar was taken down by U.S. strikes. Central Command says the tower was used by the Revolutionary Guard to track vessels on the Gulf of Oman and coordinate attacks on commercial shipping through the Strait of Hormuz.
2: Fox's Mike Tobin reporting Iran also launched new missile attacks Friday against U.S. allied nations in the Middle East, including Qatar and Kuwait. President Trump is speaking at the FIFA reception hosted at Trump Tower in New York City Friday.
4: I'm proud to report that with more than 6.5 million attendees, this has been by far the most attended tournament in history. And that's the history of all sports.
2: Defending champion Argentina takes on Spain Sunday in the championship. 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
14: 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Next week on Netflix, Tuesday, it's a comedy special as Bill Maher accepts the Kennedy Center Mark Twain Prize for American Humor and the debut of the third season of WWE Unreal. Next Wednesday on Netflix, the premiere of the French action drama Elite Force, as well as the documentary film A Toxic Love Story. Next Thursday, the launch of season two of the Netflix romantic drama Ransom Canyon, starring Josh Duhamel and Minka Kelly. Next Friday on Netflix, the debut of the new comedy film 72 Hours, starring Kevin Hart and SNL's Marcelo Hernandez. Next Monday on Hulu, the 15th season start of King of the Hill. Next Wednesday on Hulu, the second season premiere of the Korean drama A Shop for Killers. Next Thursday on Paramount Plus, the fourth season launch of Star Trek Strange New Worlds. Next Friday on Apple TV, the debut of the comedy film The Dink, starring Jake Johnson. Next Friday over on Tubi, the start of the new adult animated comedy series Breaking Bear. And next Sunday on AMC Plus, the third season premiere of The Walking Dead, Dead City.
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I'm Chad Pergam with the Speaker's Lobby. Tributes are pouring in to honor late GOP South Carolina Senator Lindsey Graham. Most know him as a longtime senator, first elected in 2002. But Graham rose to national prominence in the House. He was part of the historic class of 1994, which flipped control of the House to the GOP for the first time in 40 years. In fact, Graham was only one of two members of that class still serving in Congress. And Graham was the last prosecutor from President Clinton's impeachment trial still serving in Congress as well. The House tapped Graham, a relative newcomer, to serve as one of its impeachment managers or prosecutors, presenting the House case to the Senate in 1999. The Senate serves as a jury in an impeachment trial. At the time, Graham said impeachment was not about, quote, punishment, but it was instead about, quote, cleansing the office. This fall will be the first time since the mid-1950s that neither Graham nor late legendary Senator Strom Thurmond are on the ballot in the Palmetto State. With the Speaker's Lobby, Chad Pergram, Fox News.

0: In a rare appearance before Congress earlier this week, Supreme Court Justices Elena Kagan and Amy Coney Barrett testified before both the Senate and House requesting additional funding for enhanced security. Justice Barrett detailed how threats against her have affected her and her family, expressing surprise that her role as a justice would put her and her loved ones in such danger. Barrett, like other justices, has been the target of threats. The hearings did get a little contentious as both parties tried to assign blame for who and what is ratcheting up the rhetoric, creating greater security risks for Supreme Court justices and others in government. Earlier this week on the Fox News Rundown, we spoke with Fox's Shannon Bream about the justices' trip to the Hill and why they thought now was the time to address the threats they face.
1: The Hill wants to hear from them. They threaten to bring them in for all kinds of things, all kinds of times.
0: Shannon Bream is Fox News' chief legal correspondent, the anchor of Fox News Sunday, and the host of the Living the Bream podcast.
1: But I think because the threat assessment has really changed, not just with the justices, but a number of federal judges across the country, they want to be there to make the case in person. We need this funding. We need extra funding for security. Let us tell you how it has personally impacted our lives. And I thought, you know, it's really wise, I think, of the court to make sure you've got colleagues from what you would say are generally opposing sides of the ideological aisle over there at the court to come and share this one voice about what's really happening.
0: Obviously, it was on purpose sending a justice considered liberal and a justice considered conservative with Elena Kagan and Amy Coney Barrett. Any insight into how it was decided who was actually going to go?
1: We actually were kind of picking around a couple of months ago when this came up that it sounded like the justices were going to cooperate and show up this year about who it was going to be. So I don't know. I don't know if the chief kind of, you know, as the lone administrative guy sort of over everything that's happening over there says, hey, I think this would be a great idea. I don't know if anybody raised their hands and volunteered. I think, especially given the swatting incident recently with Justice Barrett, it made a lot of sense that she was one of the ones to go there and make this case for security funding.
0: Yeah, and she told this personal story from 2022 when she had to bring a bulletproof vest home and explain to her kid what that was and why she had it. And Justice Kagan talked about how not necessarily fun it is to go around living your life like this.
1: Yeah, and I remember years ago when Justice Kagan was kind of newly on the court, there was this terrible snowstorm in D.C., and for whatever reason, I went to the nail salon that day, desperately in need of a manicure, and she was the only other person there. I mean, the streets were really quiet, and it was kind of snowy, and one of those times where the city seemed to kind of had slowed its pace. And she had a stack full of papers and was reading her briefs, and I was trying not to bother her, but of course said hello with her being the only other person in the nail salon. And she turned and left and walked out, and there was no security with her. So this is years ago. And she just walked down the street like she was headed off to her apartment. And I thought, wow, I mean, this is a Supreme Court justice. Now you would never see that. You see them now, whether they're at a kid's game or at a community event, 24/7, they have got security with them. And so, you know, I personally observed just how different it is for Justice Kagan.
0: The Supreme Court police took over residential security for the justices. Mm-hmm. How guarded are the justices' homes, and logistically, what's that change about?
1: As far as we know, and they don't want to give us every detail, I mean, they've got 24/7 around the clock, which is why when this attempted swatting on Justice Barrett happened, you know, there are notations. Law enforcement knows she's got a detail there. And so that's already kind of in the system. And that interface was a good thing to keep that from escalating. And listen, some of the justices don't love it. They want to go drive their own cars. They don't like feeling like they have minders with them all the time. And I remember years ago, they kind of bristled at this idea of having somebody with them all the time. I think they absolutely appreciate it. They appreciate the people that are giving their lives to do this protective service, but they also feel the weight of it, especially those who have kids like Justice Barrett, that it's telegraphing something to their family that they need this level of protection.
0: The message here, obviously, security is bipartisan. I assume they're going to get their money.
1: I think that they will. And the fact is that it goes beyond the justices. Like I said, we've covered a number of cases over the last few years of federal judges and their families that have been ambushed, that have been threatened, that have been killed. So this is something that goes on at every level. And Chief Justice Roberts is responsible for the entire federal judiciary. And so as much as the justices feel it themselves, they're not only advocating for the Supreme Court, they're advocating for all the federal judges. And I think that Capitol Hill will certainly step up and do this in a bipartisan fashion.
0: I wondered also if we'd get any questioning about specific cases, which we really didn't. I'll get into some other things. Mm-hmm. But you don't get a lot of chances for this in public to ask, right? And some of these people like to hear themselves to talk and get out there. And there was a chance here, but there was a lot of respect for both justices, and I think maybe too much to poke at them about any specific case. They did, though, get asked about the court using what's called its emergency docket. Some people call it a shadow docket. Explain what that is and the disagreements about how it's used.
1: These are emergency petitions that come into the court. They may be skipping a step. There may be something that's very urgent time-wise. So it shows up at the court without going through this years-long process of wending its way through the district court, the appellate courts. But it may be something absolutely needs to be decided right away. And so the court can do that without briefing and hearing the case and all of those traditional steps. But what happens is when a decision is made, some of the justices are very upset about the fact that there's been so much of this recently, because a decision may be made, a vote may be given, an order may be sent out, but you don't have the reasoning. You don't know why the justices decided what they did unless somebody decides to write a bit of an opinion or a dissent. And those who are on the losing end feel like it takes away transparency, and it's kind of an end run around the court's more full, transparent, open, full briefing, full argument situation. So listen, sometimes conservatives are on the winning end of that. Sometimes they're on the losing end of that. Sometimes the White House is on the winning or losing end of that. But because the liberal justices are in the minority right now, you've heard more of them publicly saying this is not the way the court should operate. And a lot of folks on the left have said the same thing. And so they've definitely got pushed about how that works and whether the court should be operating that way. And again, just to emphasize for folks, the justices don't go looking for those petitions. They come in on an emergency basis. So they can turn away regular appeals. They get thousands and thousands of them every year. They take maybe 70, maybe 80 cases fully on the merits. We're going to brief them. You're going to hear them. But these emergency docket things are becoming more common because, frankly, litigation has just gotten uglier and these emergency things pop up a lot more quickly and frequently. But there are those who worry that by the court kind of handling some cases in that emergency docket fashion, it encourages more of those filings.
0: There are also some questions about the court's newish ethics rules. It goes back to questions about gifts to Justice Clarence Thomas 3-4 years ago. Justice Kagan has said, look, maybe there should be some outside enforcement from within the judicial branch. Justice Barrett said, look, she's got questions about how that would even work or be enforced. What's happening with those rules? Is it just lip service, or have there actually been changes?
1: Yeah, there have been some changes in the way that they report things on their financial forms and the disclosures they make. So they've certainly beefed those things up. But the court likes to say, we have the highest integrity, we're self-policing. And remember a couple of years ago when a number of lawmakers tried to drag them over there to testify about this stuff. All 9 of them signed on to this letter saying, thanks, but no thanks. We are internally policing and doing our own ethics thing. Now, there have been more public discussions with Justice Kagan and others saying, I think there could be more teeth in this thing. But this idea that there would be some panel of federal judges that would make decisions about what goes on at the Supreme Court, there's a lot of pushback to that. And as you mentioned, Justice Barrett kind of saying, like, who's going to pick these judges? How would you appeal a decision from these judges? And listen, there's always the option of impeaching. I mean, you can impeach a Supreme Court justice, just like you can with the president if you think there's something egregiously wrong. So that option's always there, too. But the justices do their own enforcement. They're the ones alone who decide whether they recuse from a case or not. And they do that on a somewhat regular basis. And they know there's a lot of public scrutiny on that that will catch up with them if they don't do it themselves.
0: Thanks, Shannon. Shannon Bream, Fox News chief legal correspondent. You can see her on Fox News Sunday, of course. You can hear her on the Live in the Bream podcast.
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24: The second round of the Open Championship Friday saw two golfers shoot record tying rounds. Australian Lucas Herbert and American Sam Burns both recording an 8-under 62, tying the record for the lowest round in Open Championship history. And Bryson DeChambeau was penalized 2 strokes after officials say he improved his lie by stomping on fescue on the 5th hole. In Major League Baseball, the game between the Guardians and Pirates Friday was postponed due to smoke from Canadian wildfires impacting the city of Cleveland. The game will be made up Saturday as part of a split doubleheader. That's your sports on the Fox News Rundown. Tony Genualdo, Fox News.
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0: That will do it for this edition of the Fox News Rundown from Washington. Tomorrow, Indiana Senator Todd Young on what he says the growing risk China is posing on our Navy and our ports, and what he says we must do to ensure that our fleets are protected and American-made. I'm Chris Foster. 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
7: Iran crisis deepens. I'm Roxanne Evans, Fox News. CENTCOM confirming the U.S. carried out attacks on Iran for the seventh straight day. Fox's Chanley Painter has the story.
8: The Trump administration denying Iran's claims that the U.S. is striking civilian infrastructure inside Iran. A White House spokesperson telling Fox that, quote, the United States military has carried out strikes exclusively on military targets, including military logistics infrastructure. One of the U.S. targets, an observation tower in the port of Chabahar that CENTCOM says was being used by the Revolutionary Guard to coordinate attacks on commercial shipping through the Strait of Hormuz. Meantime, Reuters reports that Iran has ordered the Houthis in Yemen to close the Bab al-Mandab Strait, another critical oil route, if the U.S. hits Iran's power infrastructure.
7: CENTCOM said more than 50,000 U.S. service members continue to operate across the Middle East. Maine's nominating convention almost a week away. Democrats still looking for their Senate nominee. This after Graham Plattner withdrew from the race. Fox's Brian Yenis.
9: The race to replace Graham Plattner as Maine's Democratic Senate nominee is off to a precarious start. 8 of the 12 candidates vying to replace Plattner debated for the first time Thursday night. 4 Democrats, who won at least 20% of the vote in June's primary, debated first, followed by 4 longer-shot candidates. After, the New York Times declared, quote, Maine Democrats don't exactly have a deep bench, noting halting answers, convoluted responses, and stilted deliveries. Plattner's popularity looms large over the race. He won the June Democratic primary in a landslide, but was forced to quit after being accused of rape, which he denies.
7: Maine has until July 27th to fill Plattner's spot. 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
15: Just before midnight on Saturday, February 19th, 2005, Danielle Imbeau and her friend Richard Petrone left a crowded Philadelphia bar. The two 30-somethings planned to walk to Richard's truck and drive home, but they never made it.
16: It does not make sense. 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
18: No one had a motive to kill them.
15: Those same questions frustrated law enforcement. The FBI called it murder for hire.
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19: Both of them weren't the target. One of them was the target. The other one was wrong place, wrong time.
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18: It was definitely murder for hire for Danielle, not for Richard.
16: You're right, it could be. 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
16: He's your son. 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
16: That drove the wedge between the families.
15: What happened to Danielle and Richard?
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15: I'm Andrea Gunning. In this series, I dig into my own investigation to find answers for the families and get justice for Richard and Danielle.
16: I just want some peace for my sister's soul, and I want some peace for my mother.
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6: A Chinese woman in Las Vegas pled guilty to marrying at least 14 men at the same time. When asked if she knew what she did was wrong, she responded, "I do."
4: In Las Vegas, so... Well, I was there just a couple of weeks ago, and we were dragging the strip in the classic Mustang that I rented me and my son, and we were going by all those little wedding chapels that they have. Mm. And I was trying to explain to my son about the, like, quickie Vegas marriage, but don't have a good explanation as to why was that ever a thing? How is it still a thing? There are, we probably passed 8 different tiny little, some of them are drive-through wedding chapels. I would assume they're only open because they get enough business to make it profitable. Why are there still so many people doing the quickie Vegas wedding? Do you know anything about that?
5: No, I really don't. I'd be guessing. I mean, my guess is that a certain number of people don't want a big wedding, but they want to have fun. They want the wedding to be something, just not the conventional. And Vegas will do it for you with a dozen different varieties.
4: Wow.
5: I guess. As opposed to going down to the Justice of the Peace and signing papers and walking home.
4: And enough people do it to keep those places open. They're all really small. They like the size of a Dutch Brothers coffee. And there's lots of them.
5: How many folks are still getting the Elvis-themed wedding? Like an Elvis imitator, impersonator does that? Because that was big for a minute.
4: Yeah, I drove by that place. Yep.
5: Yeah.
4: It still exists.
5: There's just one. Do they have some sort of some sort of license from the estate of the king or something?
4: I do not know.
5: You'd think the First Amendment would protect faux Elvi from prosecution.
4: So every 6 months or so, we change the clock in this country, and every 6 months or so, we have a national conversation about why do we do this. And Congress voted overwhelmingly yesterday. It wasn't even close. It was 300-some to 100-some. To make daylight saving time permanent, but the bill faces an uncertain fate in the Senate. Why? I don't understand the resistance to this. Why do I wish I were a congressperson so I could have suggested an amendment, a sunset clause, which is actually kind of funny if you think about it. A sunset clause. How about we try it for 2 years, and if we decide we don't like it, we'll go back. It's not going to be a disaster. We might just decide we like the other one better. This isn't a big deal. First of all, I don't understand. Arizona and Hawaii don't do it. There aren't stacks of dead bodies. People don't just run around screaming because the time didn't change. They don't know how to act. These things seem to be fine.
5: Right. Give it a go. Even do it for a year. And then everybody will get together and say, I thought it was okay.
4: 2/3 of the world does not do it at all.
5: Right.
4: A third of the world does. Let's try it and see what happens. We'll either like it or not.
5: Putting aside your trademark mirth, what is this uniquely American or 21st century or yet another example of a very comfortable, wealthy people? We fear change. We've talked about this with the tax code a million times. Anybody who would design the federal tax code as it is right now should be permanently held in a mental institution. Okay, our tax system is completely insane and bizarre. It's Kafkaesque. And yet whenever a perfectly coherent, reasonable proposal comes along to say, hey, how about we totally reform our tax system and do this instead? People go crazy about the small inconveniences. And well, I've heard that we should probably stick with our current system. This fear of change.
4: That's got to be an evolutionary thing where it's we're alive and our kids are alive. Let's not mess with things, which is kind of the essence of conservatism, really.
5: Sure.
4: It's got to be that.
5: At the same time, though, the pace of change in the modern world is dizzying. But if we all get together to vote for some, everybody really hesitates.
4: Well, maybe you've seen it in your own life, your own household. But sometimes I have to point out to myself or my kids, like, you're going to change some minor thing.
5: Yeah.
4: And then there's the, but what if this? What if that? Okay. If we don't decide we don't like you sitting there and me sitting there at the dinner table, we'll go back to the old way. Nobody's going to die.
5: It's absolutely anthropological. You're right. It's got to be. Yeah.
4: Anyway, the vote was not even close in the House. I don't know why there are going to be stumbling blocks in the Senate to this major, major thing that they do in Arizona. And tons of old people seem to be perfectly fine with it.
5: Oh, that reminds me, speaking of change, this
4: will
5: never
4: happen.
5: But next
4: door in New Mexico, they would go, they'll all set themselves on fire if for some reason we didn't change the clocks twice a year.
5: Dogs lying down with cats, families turning on each other. This will not happen, but I love the idea. Did you know? I should come up with a better form of the question. When did Americans start voting for their senators? Individual voters, when did they start voting for senator?
4: I'm going to go 1830.
5: 1913.
4: Really?
5: Yeah. The Senate was elected by state legislators until 1913. From 1789 to 1913, not a single American cast a ballot for the U.S. Senate. Then the 17th Amendment, one of our worst, changed senatorial elections to the direct popular vote following state-level reforms in the years prior, blah, blah, blah. In June, a representative of Texas proposed legislation to repeal the 17th Amendment, ending the direct election of senators that's starting in 1913, as I've mentioned repeatedly. I would love to see this happen.
4: You would? I was just trying to noodle it through since I hadn't thought about it at all. So in your one-party states like California, it would end the chance of any Republican being a senator.
5: Yeah, certainly would in the current, you know, state of things.
4: Or the reverse in your red states. I'm not trying to make this a partisan thing. So sure. you wouldn't have the chance to, like, cast a blow against the party in charge by getting one senator from the other party in your state or something.
5: Right, right.
4: The upside of it would be I've lost my faith in voters. That would be the upside.
5: Right, right. The original constitutional provision that the state legislatures choose the senators was not only not an accident, it was one of the least controversial questions at the Constitutional Convention. There's no serious dissent to it. You want to hear the reasoning? The framers built a bicameral Congress in which the House would represent the people directly and the Senate would represent states as states with their own institutional interest in resisting federal encroachment.
4: Mm.
5: A senator chosen by and answerable to a state legislator had every incentive to defend that state's prerogatives against Washington and not be a populist nut or a, you know, Instagram fame seeker or whatever. Senator who needs a national fundraising operation, a national media profile, and a national donor base to win re-election often has little incentive to be just a fierce representative of their state.
4: Right. So this sort of fits into the argument that I brought up yesterday, which was floating around online over the weekend. There was a movement. AOC might have brought it up or somebody about how, why does New York State, which has New York City, have two senators when the population of New York City alone is bigger than, I think it was Montana, South Dakota, North Dakota, Wyoming, and Alaska added together. And that's 10 senators.
5: Mm-hmm.
4: So, and the argument would be what you just said there, because then it's going to become the federal government or big cities making decisions for the entire country. Now, people who live in big cities think that that makes sense.
5: Yeah.
4: For the rural areas, but it doesn't, being a person who's spent most of my life in rural areas.
5: Right, exactly. And the differing interests of the differing parts of the country, just, you know, in general, it's an ingenious design that the founders came up with. And we've made the Senate more populist and more, to quote James Madison, to something or other from the people's momentary passions. The design is, as it was originally, said a body removed from the immediate popular passion would provide a defense to the people against their own temporary errors and delusions, preserving public opinion's true interest until reason, justice, and truth can regain their authority. Meaning, you know, the oft heard phrase that the Senate is the saucer that cools the milk. it would be a very, very careful, very slow-moving, deliberative body. It would be essentially a committee of all 50 states getting together and saying, hey, let's be fair to everybody here. I don't have to run for re-election in a couple of years. In fact, as long as I represent Montana faithfully, I really don't have to worry about re-election at all. But in the, you know, in the interest of the people of Montana, I've got to tell you, this scheme to drain all of our water and send it to Los Angeles ain't good. So that's what the Senate was supposed to be. I like it.
4: Yeah.
5: Populism, especially in the age of the internet, I think is a dangerous force.
4: Absolutely. Yeah. And then the Senate being staggered so you can't have a wave that really upsets the Senate. As opposed to the House, where you can, where if all of a sudden there's a passion about a war we're in or a tax policy or whatever, you can have a giant wave happen within 2 years.
5: Right.
4: Which is just, you know, like you said, it's a really an ingenious system. As to the
5: we're accidentally building a case here. Let me throw in one more thing real quickly, because the president now is the party which can cause wild, wild swings in policy. And then you have senators who right now, for populist reasons, are kind of afraid of opposing the sitting president. I'll admit it, it's true. You see it all the time. This would fix that to a large extent.
4: Ah, you're right. In terms of the national elections thing, though, I was reading some piece about how much more we have that now than we used to. You run on whether you're with Donald Trump or Joe Biden. It used to be all my whole life what you heard on the like Tim Russert style Meet the Press or whatever it was. All politics are local. And that's just not true anymore. All politics is national.
5: Right. Right.
4: It's all about what everybody's watching in the news and whatever hot YouTube video or whatever.
5: Yeah. Including politics, which is bitterly needs to be local, becomes national.
4: Yeah. Funny, I got into a conversation sort of with a guy last night about the, it was a crazy drug addict homeless person screaming their head off violently near a group of people last night. And I went out and dialed 911 and the cops talked to him. And then the cops called me back and said, we know this guy. We talk to him all the time. And I mentioned to a friend of mine, he said, yeah, because they talk to him every day. Somebody calls 911 every day because he's dangerous and scary. And they come and talk to him every day. And he's still on the street.
5: Right.
4: And kind of got into the whole idea because of our whole nationalized politics. You've got this crowd that, well, to do anything about the crime or homelessness or this or that would be make you a Trump person or not a Trump person, which is a ridiculous way to look at your local school, your local taxes, your local water, your local whatever.
5: Mm-hmm.
4: You know, just like through the pandemic with masks and schools and everything else, is Trump for or against it? That's the way we run everything now.
5: Right. Or, you know, to put the shoe on the other foot, if some senator had been willing to stand up to Joe Biden and say, hey, this is a gigantic multi-trillion-dollar COVID bailout is going to cause spiraling inflation. I won't do it. You couldn't threaten to primary him because the people of his state, the legislature of his state, would say, no, I don't care. I'm glad he stood up to you. That's fine. We'll decide who our senator is, not you pouring a bunch of money into our elections and trying to whip up the populist base, blah, blah, blah. I like it. Probably won't happen, but I like it.
4: Mm. Had a physical yesterday. Apparently you have to have one every so often, according to your insurance or something. I hadn't had one in a long time.
5: Did you go to Trump's doctor so he would declare you the most physically fit talk show host in history?
4: Here's the worst thing, and I'm going to lie about this for the rest of my life.
5: Uh-oh.
4: My height.
5: Oh, it's, yeah.
4: Freaking gravity, man. Newton!
5: Yeah. You bastard! Mind your own business. Yeah, it's your dang old discs between your vertebrae that get squashed.
4: That's maddening.
5: I know.
4: My doctor actually said, he said, call yourself what you used to be. No, it doesn't cost anything.
5: Jack's gone from 6'2" to 4'11". I mean, it's really, really shocking.
4: Right.
5: Had to get rid of all his clothes.
4: Or the pants I keep, I got to like buckle them around my neck.
5: It's really kind of a jumpsuit now.
7: You can't go on those amusement rides anymore.
4: Most rides I'm too short for. It's terrible.
5: Damn it.
8: Jack Armstrong and Joe Getty.
4: We've decided to call this the best weekend talk show in America. And if you like it, download Armstrong and Getty on demand.
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5: The hot thing in California college campuses is this dating app. Has it got a clever name?
4: I'm sure it is. I don't remember.
5: It doesn't matter. That instead of like flipping through pictures, you fill out questionnaires of your interests and your favorite things.
4: And AI matches you up.
5: Amazing. And they are claiming an astounding 90%+ level of let's do a second date, which is a pretty good measure of success if you believe the numbers, and I don't. Although, you know, it's probably a pretty good system. But my immediate reaction when I first read about this, and I think the writer writing about it said the same thing, is there's this funny assumption that you need to have like hobbies and interests.
4: I know.
5: Musical tastes in common and to fall in love with someone.
4: I know. Where does that come from?
5: I've never found that to be true.
4: It's not even true with my male friends.

0: who are happily married who don't necessarily have those things in common.
1: Ryan, for all of human history, and anytime anybody says that, you really ought to think about it. For all of human history, virtually all romantic connection was proximity based. What we're trying to do is, okay, we never brush up against real human beings anymore. We're all on our screens, so let's try to figure out what attracted people to each other without, like, the circumstance where it always took place that you brushed up against them, you were in the same room with them, you saw them across the room, blah, blah, blah, or he asked you if you knew where the number three bus ran or whatever. Let's remove all proximity and actual contact and try to figure out how people get. And I think we've done a poor job of it.
0: Yeah, I actually like any of those things, whatever that's called, that speed dating thing where everybody gets together in a room and you sit down for 2 minutes and talk to each other. That seems like a way better idea than that, whatever that magic is, whether it's pheromones or something in the brain we don't understand or whatever, where you show interest in a person based on something other than just looks. That makes more sense to me.
1: I think you're right. I remember when the speed dating thing first came out, it seemed like, well, why are you in such a hurry? Seemed kind of silly. But yeah, I think compared to the online thing, it's probably a way, way better idea.
0: Yeah, I suppose we'll have to figure this out since we don't interact with the people anymore. And it's getting less so and less so. Oh, there was a piece in the New York Times the other day. It's okay to date your coworkers. There was a thing. Somebody wrote a guest essay in the New York Times about how, let's be realistic, this is where, like, everybody meets. It's your best opportunity to meet somebody. It's crazy that we've decided that's a no-go zone since it's the only place you're going to meet anybody. Which I've always thought was true.
1: That's funny. That's what we've been saying before, during, and after the whole Me Too madness.
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26: It was like the Jaws shark. 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
39: I'm Julian Edelman. That's Rob Gronkowski. And guess what, folks? We're teammates again. And we're going to welcome you guys all to Dudes on Dudes.
40: Dudes on Dudes.
39: That sounds a little weird, but that's what this is going to be. Roberto, what's Dudes on Dudes?
40: Well, I'm a dude. You're a dude, and Dudes on Dudes is our brand new show, and we're going to see who the ultimate dude really is.
39: The premise of this show is going to be, we're going to highlight players, peers, guys that we played against, legends from the past, and we'll get into the types of dudes. What kind of types of dudes are there, Gronk?
40: A lot of different types of dudes. We got studs, wizards. We got freaks.
39: Or dudes, dude.
40: We got dogs.
39: Dog. We'll break down their games. We'll share some insider stories and determine what kind of dude each of these dudes are. Is Randy Moss a stud or a freak? Is Tom Brady a dog or a dudes, dude?
40: We're going to find out, Jules. New episodes drop every Thursday during the NFL season.
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1: Caffeine can be really good for you and help a lot of things, and caffeine can be kind of bad for you.
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1: Naturally, it's in the coffee bean and in chocolate and tea, but it's also added artificially in things like soda. Your body is enjoying the caffeine. It's blocking that adenosine. You're going to feel alert and awake. It's got that adrenaline going, and it's rewarding you with the dopamine. I mentioned the vicious cycle, the inevitable crash,
2: right?
1: Like any stimulant drug, and you want more of it. 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All right, how about some health benefits?
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1: They found everything from not develop Parkinson's disease to dropping your risk of various cancers.
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2: Yeah.
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2: Ah, 1971. 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Weeble started to wobble, but as we all know, they don't fall down.
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2: Across the country, people were speaking up, and the more they did, the more they learned about the hidden underbelly of the most powerful law enforcement agency in the land. I'm Ed Helms, host of Snafu, Season 2, Medburg. The story of a daring heist that exposed J. Edgar Hoover's epic FBI snafu. 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
16: Week of strikes. I'm Deborah Valentine, Fox News. The U.S. conducting another successful night of strikes on Iran, now the seventh night in a row. Fox's Kevin Cork has the latest.
17: U.S. forces are pounding the Iranians, cutting off the Iranian port of Bandar Abbas in the process, striking road and rail bridges also. And this is all in an effort to foil Tehran's loose and weakening grip on the Strait of Hormuz. The airstrikes also toppling a large white surveillance tower in Iran's southernmost city of Chabahar. It's on a key trade route for landlocked neighboring Afghanistan. Now, CENTCOM says that structure was part of the IRGC's maritime surveillance network used to track and target commercial vessels transiting the Strait of Hormuz.
16: The U.S. has taken out six bridges and Iranian media reporting over a half dozen casualties. Iran's IRGC says countries hosting U.S. forces should expect corresponding responses if their territory is used for attacks on Iran, according to Tehran's Tasnim News Agency. Americans in several states are affected by poor air quality out of Canada stemming from out-of-control wildfires. Fox's Christina Coleman says President Trump is upset over the situation.
18: Writing on Truth Social, quote, Canada has refused to engage in basic forest management and debris removal, knowing that such refusal will lead to exactly this result. This is willful negligence and becoming a yearly occurrence, costing the United States billions of dollars which the cost of this pollution dealing with this must be added to the tariffs Canada is currently paying. The president also said he planned to call Canada's prime minister to see what is being done about this big problem.
16: The smoke can pose health risks, particularly for people with underlying heart or lung conditions. 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
16: The governor of Texas shedding light on the road to recovery after the latest string of deadly storms. Fox's Kristen Goodwin.
10: Texas Governor Greg Abbott says a major disaster declaration declared for counties impacted by floods will allow for federal relief to assist in rebuilding, adding state and local officials will be involved in debris removal.
11: Bottom line, you will see a lot of organizations coming in ready to immediately begin that milk out process.
10: Chief of the Texas Division of Emergency Management, Nim Kidd.
12: The volunteers that are coming in to clean and help are going to be a huge impact to get us through the road, down the road.
10: The governor saying Friday nearly 3,000 personnel had been deployed and state officials had rescued more than 270 people, stressing rising rivers still pose life-threatening danger. Kristen Goodwin, Fox News.
16: Nationwide protests are planned today over AI data centers.
19: The conservative-backed grassroots group Human First is behind the nationwide day of protest, targeting what it calls unchecked and unwanted expansion of AI data centers. In 120 protests planned across 37 states, focused heavily on the local impacts of massive hyperscale facilities, specifically pointing to skyrocketing local power bills, massive water consumption, noise pollution, and the lack of transparency or community input. Organizers aren't demanding an AI data center moratorium, but instead more oversight and the right for local communities to decide what is built in their backyards. Jeff Manasso, Fox News.
16: The FBI says Ronald L. Fisher, one of Rhode Island's most wanted fugitives, has been captured off the New Jersey coastline following a tip. He'd been on the run since fleeing a 2005 sexual assault trial. A landslide in China claiming at least 8 lives. State broadcaster CCTV says at least 34 people are missing. The landslide in the city of Chang'an. I'm Deborah Valentine. This is Fox News.
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6: I want to tell you, Gorsuch. I want to tell you, Kavanaugh. You have released the whirlwind, and you will pay the price. You won't know what hit you.
4: Yeah, that was the most powerful Democrat in the Senate threatening Republican-appointed Supreme Court justices. That's
5: one of the most disgusting things ever said
4: by
5: a leader of either party.
4: It really is.
5: Perhaps dating back to Jim Crow.
4: There's way too much threatening by all the powerful on both sides, unfortunately, but that was really, really awful.
5: So you have an atmosphere where the rhetoric against the Supreme Court for disagreeing with your particular politics right now, anyway, it's worth a quick aside, when for 65 years the lefty justices controlled the Supreme Court, conservatives would just say, hey, I don't agree with that. That's wrong. But now that conservatives have some level of control, you hear that sort of absolutely horrifying rhetoric.
4: And that's barely true. We went through all the statistics last week with, what's her name that we really like?
5: Oh, yeah, Anastasia Boden.
4: Yeah.
5: We went through the statistics. Legal Foundation.
4: It's just not true. In fact, all of Trump's biggest things, his justices went against him. The court went against him. His biggest things, tariffs and birthright citizenship and stuff like that. So the whole, it's a Republican MAGA court. Even if it were true, it wouldn't be something you should complain about, as you just pointed out. It was a Democrat-led court forever. But it's just not true anyway.
5: I do want to talk more about the birthright citizenship ruling, which I found lame. So it's purely this vile rhetoric against the Supreme Court is purely a fundraising voter enthusiasm strategy. But it's incredibly irresponsible and dangerous. So dangerous, in fact, that a couple of the lady justices went before Congress yesterday to say, hey, we need more and better security.
7: The Supreme Court police reports a 38% increase in threats to members of the court over the past year. Threats that Justice Barrett described firsthand.
8: I didn't expect that performing this service was going to put me in the position of explaining to my children what a bulletproof vest was and why I had to wear one.
7: Justice Kagan argued that security measures are necessary in today's threat environment.
9: For some of us, those threats have come very close. And all of us live with the knowledge that they may again materialize.
4: And we all know about Kavanaugh, where they actually arrested a guy who's in prison still with an assassination threat against him, caught him outside his house with a gun and zip ties and all kinds of stuff. That would have been awful, really, really awful. Kagan went on to talk about how she used to go around with no security all the time. She could go wherever she wanted, and now she has to have security always.
5: Right. In his end-of-the-year report for 2024, Chief Justice Roberts said threats against the judges had more than tripled in the last decade. Federal marshals had investigated more than 1,000 threats against judges in the previous 5 years. Hundreds of federal judges have faced threats this year. And Justice Kagan said the Supreme Court police force is projecting a 38% threat increase this year on top of the 25% increase last year. And as Jack said, she described the minimal security when she joined the court in 2010. When she clerked for Antonin Scalia, the justices didn't have 24-hour protection. They didn't need it. So it's all about these times we're living in the political rhetoric. Justice Barrett went on.
8: When threats to my life were particularly intense a few years ago, around the time of the Dobbs leak, my security detail sent me home with a bulletproof vest, and I carried it into my house, put it into my bedroom, dropped it down on a table, turned around, and my 12-year-old son was standing in the doorway of my bedroom, and he wanted to know what it was and why I had it, and I didn't know how to respond.
5: And Justice Barrett, who has been a bit of a wobbly vote, certainly from Trump's perspective, or maybe even from the conservative perspective, is probably getting it from both sides. Her home was targeted in a swatting attack. And then she told lawmakers multiple deliveries arrive in the name of, and this should have made the news, but I guess it takes too much explaining. They get packages at their home, but the name is of the son of federal judge Esther Salas's son.
4: Oh my God.
5: Who was murdered in 2020 at the family's home by a gunman posting as a delivery driver. So the Barrett family gets packages addressed to young Mr. Salas at their home. God. For God's sake, people, what are we doing?
4: You would question whether or not you should have taken the job or whether you should step down. I would.
5: You know, if I take a bullet because I decided to become a Supreme Court justice, that's terrible. But if I see my child shot down,
4: right,
5: it's unimaginable. Anyway, so the two justices were requesting some extra money from Congress to beef up security around the justices. And it's a no-brainer. I hope it goes through immediately and with a unanimous vote. It's terrible that it's needed, but it absolutely is needed. And the question we always ask in this sort of discussion, will it ever go back?
4: I doubt it. Security stuff doesn't seem to ever go back. I mean, 150 years ago, you could walk up to the White House and knock on the door. And then little by little over time, it has become a fortress. Now you can barely get close enough to see it.
5: Yeah, yeah. They mentioned in the Wall Street Journal that Senator Sheldon Whitehouse of the Democrat of Rhode Island has made smearing the justices as corrupt a personal mission. He's constantly saying stuff like that.
4: But you know, I don't want to make this partisan because, well, the New York Times had a big story. 60 Minutes did it, too. They did their story about justices under threat below the level of the Supreme Court. They focused on that woman you just mentioned whose son was killed, which yeah. didn't really have to do with her politics or judging, weirdly enough. But regardless, they made it all about Trump because Trump has said horrible things about all your lower level courts and all those justices feel scared. And they left out the Supreme Court because if they had gotten into the Supreme Court, you'd have had to focus on the fact that Joe Biden said many, many, many times, the ultra MAGA Supreme Court. It's a rubber stamp for Trump and all that sort of
5: it's
4: crap.
5: An illegitimate court.
4: Guy that right. used to be the chair of the Judicial Committee. You would think would know better than to pretend that the justices were just doing the bidding of Donald Trump, especially when it's not true.
5: Right. No, but it's everything's clickbait. Everything's about fundraising and whipping up the electorate. And yeah, for in the name of being fair, yeah, Trump has said some ridiculous things about the horrible. Supreme Court. Just terrible.
4: Horrible, horrible, horrible. Yeah, they come out with some of those, you know, it happens twice a week where a sitting judge in Omaha has declared Trump can't do this or that. And then Trump will say all kinds of horrible things about the guy or woman. I had another point I was going to make about the justices and saying something about the justices. And the the Amy Coney Barrett thing, the swatting thing. I think the timing of that was after she went against one of Trump's big is the tariffs are one of them. So it quite possibly was a MAGA person. I mean, there's
5: who knows?
4: Yeah.
5: Yeah.
4: Everybody it doesn't calm make any difference. Down. It doesn't make any difference. You got to stop.
5: Yeah. Yeah. Indeed.
4: What is cable news like talking about diarrhea?
5: Yeah, I've noticed that. And explosive. Is that the word that we're hearing?
4: Usually that's the word they use. Yes.
5: Kerblooey.
4: That's yeah. Why do you suppose they like talking about that? Because we all hate it so much. It gets your attention. What's causing that? I want to avoid what's causing that.
5: Well, if somebody says a disease causing a runny nose, we'll have information next. I might stay tuned, but I probably won't.
4: Avoid?
5: But the ED? The ED? The explosive diarrhea? I'm staying tuned. Oh, no.
4: They got the tips to avoid the explosion. Avoid pre-washed bagged salads? I always thought those were safe. I thought those were the safest ones.
5: Mm.
4: Okay.
5: Yeah, they don't wash.
4: Usually that's the word they use, yes.
5: Kerblooey.
4: That's, yeah. Why do you suppose they like talking about that? Because we all hate it so much, it gets your attention. What's causing that? I want to avoid what's causing that.
5: Well, if somebody says a disease causing a runny nose, we'll have information next. I might stay tuned, but I probably won't.
4: Avoid?
5: But the ED? The ED? The explosive diarrhea? I'm staying tuned. Oh, no. no.
4: They got the tips to avoid the explosion. Avoid pre-washed bagged salads. I always thought those were safe. I thought those were the safest ones.
5: Mm.
4: Okay.
5: Yeah, they don't wash them very well.
4: You know how I avoid it?
5: Yeah, I do.
4: I don't need no dang salad.
5: That's why I pray for your colon.
4: I just had it checked out. I had a physical. I'm perfect.
5: Oh, Lord, please protect Jack's colon in spite of the abuse he heaps upon it.
4: I was recognizing this. Thank you, God, for that. Just the genetics. I got the genetics of, I'm just predisposed to have low cholesterol, low blood pressure, all that sort of stuff, no matter what I do. So I'm protected against these sort of crazy things.
5: You come from hearty stock. It's a blessing.
4: Yeah, I don't know if that's correct. I catch every cold that comes my way.
5: That's true, but you're still kicking. Your folks are still doing great, right?
4: Oh, yeah. Very, very much so.
5: Fantastic. Oh, man, we got all sorts of good stuff to talk about. Former Miss North Dakota has pled guilty to daycare fraud in Minnesota. Damn North Dakota carpetbaggers.
4: Former Miss North Dakota went over to Minnesota to rip off taxpayers?
5: Yeah, because anybody who wanted to steal from Minnesota could.
4: Right.
5: Thanks to Governor, the lame brain.
4: Oh, man, we went
5: almost a VP.
4: We went through with Katie Grimes last week, the fraud in California, which makes Minnesota seem like nothing. It's just the amount of money that gets stolen from us. And as I always say, before we take a break, I don't understand why you liberals aren't more upset about this than conservatives. We wish that the government didn't have a role in any of this stuff. That all these programs would just go away. You like the programs. So why? I mean, you think they should exist, I assume, because you want to help people. They aren't helping people. They're stealing the money. That should make you more angry than me, actually. Because you believe in it.
5: That's how stupid politics is, though. Any criticism of the program I'm in favor of, including the fact that it's being stolen from, I won't accept that. I'm going to pretend that it's not happening. And the effect of it, as you aptly point out, is that what you want to happen doesn't happen because it's getting stolen from you, stupid idiot.
4: I think giving the downtrodden money enables.
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3: Portlandia is crumbling. It is a crying shame.
4: If you,
3: that's right, metal guy. Thank you. If you were not privileged to spend time in Portland, Oregon, prior to the fall, I am sad for you because it is was an amazing city in so many ways. Just pretty, the art scene, the music scene, food, just the vibe. Great place. Cleaner, greener San Francisco. For a long time. And it's gone to hell, especially downtown. And a story that happened, it was just a day or two ago, is getting a lot of nationwide coverage. And I'm glad it is, because to such a large extent, the battle between the progressives, the social progressives, and I don't want to give it away, but not progressives, is not a war between colonializers and the resistance, or the downtrodden and the patriarchy, or white people against transgender black people or whatever. The battle is between realism and people who have these childish fantasies about how the world will work if they just set it up right. Okay. And the defund the police thing is that exactly. It's a perfect example of it. They think, well, no, it's going to be just like the suburbs. That's what AOC said. What an idiot. This is the reality.
5: We don't have the appropriate amount of police officers to handle the amount of demand for police services.
6: This statement from Portland police has been made evident the past several days. On Saturday, it took officers an estimated 30 to 40 minutes to respond to a dozen 911 calls reporting a naked man harassing people in Waterfront Park. This escalated to an alleged attempt to grab a 7-year-old girl out of her parents' arms. The Bureau says its officers were tied up with a barricaded suspect a mile away.
7: They're resource intensive, and so when you have a draw like that, it really puts a drain on the entire city, not just that precinct.
3: I don't want to steal her thunder. Let's play one more clip, then I want to spell it out what happened in what order.
6: But this wasn't an isolated incident. Earlier this month, a group of women held back an alleged attacker for 40 minutes until help arrived. And on Monday morning, a Fox 12 crew was threatened with a knife at the waterfront. It took police 10 minutes to intervene.
5: Unless it's an on-call group of officers like the SWAT team or the traffic team, there's no additional officers that I can just bring in at a moment's notice.
6: Deputy Chief Brian Hughes says PPP was operating at a 24% staffing reduction, with 41 officers stationed across the city and 10 pulling overtime. He says tactical calls like the domestic violence threat in Old Town require additional staff in case the suspect gets away or fires a weapon.
8: Well, my immediate question would be, just because I know the way it has been happening around California, would you not need extra officers if these people were locked up one of the first 10 times they showed society can't be free people? If they if they're in jail, then you don't have to tend to them every single freaking day. I mean, because I mentioned at a similar situation, I called the 911 on an incredibly crazy, out of control person the other day, street person. And the cops called me back, because they always get your name and phone number. And they called me back and said, this person is known to us. We deal with him on a regular basis. Okay. So he acts like this all the time, and he's just out on the streets. Well, then how much resources does that take to deal with the same guy day after day after day, as opposed to if you put him in jail?
3: Right. So

0: guy to get him away from your child. Yeah, it's again, it's this complete disconnect from reality. Let's hear a little more from Julia Lopez on Fox 12.
1: With 70 vacancies, more than $20 million in recent budget cuts, and an increase in complex calls since 2020, Hughes says patrol staff is stretched too thin to respond right away.
2: It's just triaging calls as they come in on the street, as opposed to having enough officers to handle each call as they came in.
3: Build more jails.
0: Yeah, no kidding. Yeah, don't empty the jails. Build more of them. Here's an idea. If somebody commits a crime and is prosecuted beyond a reasonable doubt in front of a jury of their peers, have them undergo the punishment that is prescribed by law. We'll call that the Joe Getty plan. It's innovative. It's crazy. I can write it out for you if you didn't follow it, because it's complicated. Tell me this is not a war between realism and fantasy land, because they would reject what I just said. Well, the over-incarceration of minorities and people victimized by the colonial oppressors, blah, blah, blah. Telling you, folks, you got to resist these people because they will ruin the world. End of screed.
4: Well, and hopefully you don't get your house, your car broken into, you or somebody you care about hurt in the meantime.
5: I'm Paul Stevens. Iran threatening to escalate pressure on the U.S. if strikes continue.
6: According to Reuters, the Iranians ordered the Houthis in Yemen to close the Bab el-Mandab Strait, a critical oil route, if the U.S. hits Iran's power infrastructure.
5: Fox's Aisha Hazmi at the White House. Iran accusing the U.S. of hitting civilian targets, something the U.S. is denying. That Canadian wildfire smoke impacting millions across the U.S. Ohio, Republican Senator Bernie Moreno on Fox's The Ingram Angle, targeting the Canadian government.
7: We're going to put sanctions on them. That means holding their assets, making certain that they don't have visas. We're going to put tariffs, as President Trump talked about it, because we have to make certain that the people who are suffering get compensated.
5: The Canadian government, however, pushing back, saying this is partly a climate change issue. 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
6: There are some folks in the legislature, and they're true believers for whatever reason. They don't want anybody held accountable to go to a county jail or prison. And that's what we're dealing with some folks in California.
5: Sheriff Jim Cooper, longtime friend of the Armstrong and Getty Show. He's the sheriff of Sacramento County in California. He is talking about the progressive governance of California and how it's many, to say soft on crime is to really not describe it properly. The policies are don't jail anybody because that's part of capitalist oppression.
7: Right. I almost can't talk about this subject because it makes me so angry and worried, actually, since my family... When my kids were little, we were verbally assaulted by a guy that should have been in prison because of all the crimes he had committed. He ended up back in prison because of what he said to me and my family. I've told that story a million times. I thought I was quite possibly going to die in a knife or gun fight with the guy. But he should have been in jail a long time ago. And when I called the cops, I'll never forget this. When I called the cops, the first cop I talked to said, "You know what's really a tragedy is that we don't have some place we can put this guy so we could get the mental." Oh, is that the tragedy? As my kids are crying behind me, I thought they were going to die like 10 minutes ago. And the cop tells me the real tragedy is that the guy doesn't have some place he can go to get more help. He's a criminal. He's been a criminal. He's advocated a criminal. He'd done all kinds of horrible things. He should have been in jail.
5: Right.
7: These people are nuts, and they're going to get more people hurt or killed.
5: And Sheriff Cooper, in that same interview with the excellent Ashley Zavala, points out that when there are like mental health diversion programs, they're not funded because they don't believe in putting anybody behind bars. Anyway, I thought this was so interesting.
7: That's really why I've decided that socialism is a mental illness. It's an actual mental illness because it doesn't make any sense. You can't make, you know, there are all kinds of political policy differences you can have with people, but you can understand their argument. This doesn't make any sense.
5: Right, right. You have to suck down the delicious Kool-Aid of the Marxist cult, really, to pretend, because it's so clearly, what they are advocating is so clearly counter to what we all recognize about reality and humanity, which is why, really, socialism works best on the young and stupid people. But Charles Lehman wrote a great piece for the Dispatch a while back entitled, "Why Don't We Lock Up Repeat Offenders?" And it starts, Jack, with a disturbingly similar situation to your own. It wasn't long ago that police charged Hector De Leon, an emotionally disturbed and homeless 51-year-old, with slashing six New Yorkers in an unprovoked attack at Penn Station in New York. De Leon has a vibrant criminal history, another slashing committed in Newark, New Jersey, 4 years ago, right across the river, and six other prior arrests, including aggravated assault, unlawful possession of a weapon, use or possession of drugs, assault, domestic assault, and criminal mischief.
7: Because of capitalism, you see, that's why he did that.
5: Oh, for God. Or global warming, climate change. Did you see? I shouldn't get off on this tangent. I really shouldn't. National Geographic is trying to, and they've been captured by the progressives, like a lot of so-called scientific institutions, trying to pitch the idea that selling girls off as child brides in Muslim countries is because of climate change. It's not because of their perverse culture or sick view of religion. No, it's climate change. Unbelievable. Anyway.
7: Yeah, we gotta do some of the writing around that because it is horrifying.
5: Yeah. There'll be plenty of time. That'll still be a problem in a year and a decade. Anyway, so Lehman asked the obvious question, why was a violent criminal with a string of priors, a history of deranged behavior on the street, why wasn't he locked up in a prison or a mental health facility or something? And why do such people seem to cause so much of our crime problems? And this is, and I think this is probably not necessary for a lot of you, but this is an absolute ironclad illustration of how idiotic we can't incarcerate our way out of the social problems we have. Oh, this is about capitalism. No, it's about a few people who victimize others. They are predators. Every cop we've ever talked to, done a ride along with, says the same thing. I spend 90% of my time babysitting 3% of the population. Well, that's not quite the percentage that some of the scientists come up with, but frequent offenders drive a massive share of crime. It's one of the most well-established findings in criminology. It's undeniable, but it turns out that in many states and cases, our criminal justice system isn't designed with that reality in mind. So people like De Leon can keep offending and slashing. Can you imagine? You get sliced open. I mean, when people don't die, I think other people underestimate how horrible it is what happened. Oh, thank God he's injured. He's expected to recover. Oh, please. Think about it for a minute. I don't want to dwell on it because it's horrifying. But
7: you wouldn't sleep right for months.
5: Oh, you'd be disfigured for life. You'd be dealing with medical treatments and infections and
7: well,
5: scars.
7: Not even that part. The PTSD of like being out in public or walking down the street or getting on a bus or anything ever again.
5: Well, you can speak to that. Somebody with wild eyes approaches you quickly. Can you imagine the horror, the utter terror that would cause for maybe the rest of your life? Anyway, so the De Leons of the world keep getting turned loose. But the upside of this is if we go back to sanity, we have a great opportunity to bring crime under control again, because we've done it more than once. A few offenders commit most of the crime is the closest thing we have to an iron law of criminology. Offending follows what social scientists call a Pareto distribution or the 80-20 rule. And this is at least 80% of crime is committed by at most 20% of the offenders. And the true concentration is probably greater than that. One systematic review a few years ago found that 10% of the population that is most criminally active accounts for 66% of all crime on average.
7: Yeah, 10 I could believe. I don't believe 20% of people are out there committing these crimes.
5: Yeah, yeah. And it's not a new finding. I mean, they did a giant study following a cohort of nearly 10,000 Philadelphia boys born in 1945. They found that 6% of the boys were responsible for roughly half of all police contacts observed. In Sweden, 2.4 million Swedes found that just 1% were responsible for 63% of all criminal offenses.
7: Absolutely believe that.
5: And do you want more? Most gun violence is highly concentrated in tight social networks, a phenomenon that's shown up in Baltimore, Boston, Washington, Chicago, San Francisco, and Oakland, etc. It's gangbangers almost exclusively who commit crimes. One of the reasons you might think otherwise is that the media is uncomfortable with that, because it's frequently black gangbangers, sometimes Hispanic, sometimes Asian, but it's generally not white people. And for the idiotic woke reasons we've discussed a million times, they're uncomfortable reporting that. So if white guy goes crazy is available, they amplify that like crazy. And to be shot is to be shot. I'm not in favor of that, but you know the point I'm trying to make. But so why does this happen? Simple answer is a life of crime is the product of many different rare events. And well, they go into it. Frequent shooters, for example, tend to occur only in environments with a lot of well-armed young men with little oversight and a strong culture of honor.
7: There's some shocking
5: stuff. You give me a hard look, I'm going to shoot you. Yeah. Frequent shoplifters tend to be seriously mentally ill and or addicted to drugs and also have frequent opportunities to shoplift. Peer groups, family environment, and genes also play a role. In short, a lot of things have gone wrong for someone to become a frequent offender, so most people don't. But if you have a frequent offender, they're going to keep offending. It's as close, as he said, to an iron law of criminology as exists.
7: Lock them up.
5: Lock them up. Enforce the law.
7: Oh, I got so frustrated yesterday. This happens to me a lot in California. I remember how it's a problem when I'm on vacation and I'm driving around other states, but can't find a restroom anywhere. Can't a convenience store or anywhere you stop, just because they're all locked up because they don't want to deal with homeless people. We're willing to give away the idea of having public restrooms in many parts of California. or across the country because we just don't want to enforce the law. Makes me so angry.
5: Right. And, you know, Jim Cooper in that interview, one of the points he made, I don't think we have the audio of it, but he said, look, we've got to start thinking about the victims of crime again. Our entire criminal justice system, he's talking about Cal Unicornia, is geared toward sympathy and helping and counseling for the offenders. Nobody talks about the victims. Thank you, Coop, for saying that.
7: Yes, this is exactly right.
5: Brings us to your point about when lawlessness is observed and lawlessness is not punished, people decide lawlessness is okay. Here's a story from the other side of the country, Raleigh, North Carolina, which is an absolutely lovely place. Raleigh, Durham, Chapel Hill. You got the major universities of North Carolina. You got all sorts of eggheads and tech people and families and all. But in Raleigh, they had a shocking event the other day. It was one of those, what are they, teen takeovers. 1:30 in the morning, you've got as many as 8,000 young people, many juveniles, many from outside the city, that gathered in and took over one commercial area in Raleigh, ran roughshod, committing crimes, robberies, theft, etc., acts of violence, then later converged on another area. What followed was a night marred by disorder and violence. One that police say left 9 people injured by gunfire, led to the seizure of nearly a dozen guns, resulted in dozens of arrests of young people and delinquency cases against multiple minors. Scenes spread across social media and news coverage of overflowing sidewalks and streets, shouting and cursing, sirens and music blaring, crime scene tape, people face down being handcuffed. And the police chief, who's had a 26-year career there in Raleigh, said it was heartbreaking and unacceptable. And he says, we're prepared for the crowd size. What we were not prepared for were the number of firearms we were recovering off individuals and the desire to commit criminal acts. Where did that come from? The intent, the lawlessness. Well, I think we answered the question already.
7: Yeah.
5: I'm asking y'all or Jack or Michael or anybody listening. Did you grow up thinking, you know, it'd be fun if a bunch of us got together and just absolutely trampled on the law in one city or another? Of course not. It's a societal rot, and it's caused by permitting lawlessness all the time. All right. End of rant.
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5: This makes you wonder what we're doing. Do we really feel this lousy about the economy? University of Michigan Consumer Confidence, Consumer Sentiment Index. Much discussed. It's been going on since the 1940s. The Michigan Survey of Consumers is the poll for how Americans have felt about the economy now for generations.
7: And it's low right now. We don't feel good about the economy. More than ever, we're despondent.
5: A key survey of Americans' consumers is scraping bottom, showing they've never felt this lousy about the economy, even at the height of the recessions or when the COVID pandemic raged. We were talking about this a couple of weeks ago. What could possibly explain that? They're so anti-Trump. Some people are. Price of gas. When inflation is high, nothing else matters. Blah, blah, blah. It's the survey itself. According to a growing number of critics, including several economists, they pointed to methodology changes in the University of Michigan's Consumer Sentiment Index as bugs in the machine, saying they're skewing the results. Now, the polling people are saying no, low sentiment likely reflects a profound shift in mood since COVID struck, according to the survey director. But it shouldn't be too surprising. People felt differently about the world, including the economy after the pandemic. It hit its lowest mark in May, lowest ever. Blah, blah, blah. The low readings, they make the point in the journal, seem at odds with an economy that appears decent, if not stellar. The country's adding jobs and consumers are continuing to spend despite worries about inflation and affordability. And I would point out increasing credit card and car loan defaults and higher level of debt. Maybe you shouldn't be spending that, but anyway. In 2024, Michigan, the University of, moved to conducting its surveys via the web rather than via cell phone. A response to the problem, the ongoing problem everybody knows surveyors face in getting anybody to answer the damn phone. Because everybody's being spammed all the time. So a couple of years ago, they made that transition to online polls. And some critics think that made the sentiment index more downbeat, in part because other research has shown that when people are surveyed online, for some reason, they tend to be more negative than when they're speaking to a human being. 2024 analysis. couple of economists you've never heard of estimated that this survey methodology shift shaved about 9 points off the Michigan sentiment index. 9 points. Recent analysis from the Chicago Fed also took issue with the survey switch.
7: I think it's interesting that people are so much more negative being online than if you're asked on the phone. So
5: sure,
7: because of the algorithms feeding us depressing stuff constantly, we've trained our brains as soon as we go online to immediately have a bad attitude, probably.
5: I wonder. Or it could just be if there's another human being, you don't want to appear too negative and bitchy because it's not considered an attractive quality. I don't know. There's also the fact, and this is undeniable, that the skew in partisan attitudes is as big as it's ever been. You ask a Republican right now, Republicans control the White House, as if the White House runs the economy. For God's sake, people. Shouldn't, anyway. But you ask Republicans, they say, it's just freaking fine. You ask Democrats, they're like, it's horrible.
7: We talked about this. I talked about this last week, coming out of 4th of July, and I took in a ton of 250th anniversary founding stuff and Up with America tweets and books and TV shows and speeches and all the different sort of stuff. And I was feeling pretty rah-rah about America and actually thought, Joe and I need to be less negative. We're too negative. But I did want to push back on all the rah-rah with just a little bit of the, all of those things are true structurally, historically, everything about the United States being great and all that, force for good, et cetera, et cetera. But this whole educating the young people to hate their own country K through PhD is new and real and is going to bear fruit for a long time to come.
5: Oh, yeah. If you believe Reagan that we're never more than a generation or two from losing our liberty, or Jefferson that the price of liberty is eternal vigilance. Was it Jefferson said that? He might as well have. If you believe those things, and if you don't, you're an idiot. This is a serious, serious problem, as I'm always saying.
7: And then you throw in a dose of online information, algorithm stuff that is all brand new to the world also. I'm not as optimistic going forward as a lot of the rah-rah speeches were.
5: Yeah, it's funny because, you know, we're conducting a for-profit enterprise here, and if we're too downbeat and discouraging, arguably, you know, for too downbeat and discouraging, it's not going to work. But from a purely patriotic standpoint, and this is distasteful and inappropriate, but I also don't want to be the guy telling Lindsey Graham, it's probably indigestion. Don't worry about the chest pains. You know, when there is a serious, serious threat, and that is the successful perversion of our education system to become not a system of education, but a system of indoctrination to Marxist ideals. The current woke postmodern version of it. So to me, I care as deeply as I do, and I know you do too, because I'm so positive about the United States of America and love it so much. I mean, it's danger, Will Robinson.
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21: 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Here's what's happening. The Jamestown Democratic Committee is endorsing Helena Foulkes in her campaign for the party's gubernatorial nomination. The website What's Up Newport reported committee co-chair Deb Ruggiero said Foulkes has a, quote, vision and concrete plan to make Rhode Island's economy thrive. Over a dozen city and town Democratic committees have endorsed challenger Foulkes over incumbent Governor Dan McKee in his bid for re-election. And Rhode Islanders are being urged to avoid contact with wild animals as the state is on a pace to far exceed its annual average for rabid animals. 25 cases have been confirmed so far in 2026. That surpasses the average of 24 over the last 5 years. Raccoons account for about 14 cases, followed by bats with 7. There's also been a rabid cat, coyote, skunk, and woodchuck. Rabies is almost always fatal when symptoms develop. In sports, a doubleheader for Boston Friday led to 2 victories for the Sox over the Rays. Final scores 10-0 and 5-3. The teams are back on the diamond today at 4:10. Get news 24/7 on demand at newsradiori.com.
22: Striking key targets. I'm Deborah Valentine, Fox News. CENTCOM announcing the U.S. military has carried out attacks on Iran for the 7th straight day. Fox's Chanley Painter reports.
23: The Trump administration denying Iran's claims that the U.S. is striking civilian infrastructure inside Iran. A White House spokesperson telling Fox that, quote, the United States military has carried out strikes exclusively on military targets, including military logistics infrastructure. One of the U.S. targets, an observation tower in the port of Shabahar that CENTCOM says was being used by the Revolutionary Guard to coordinate attacks on commercial shipping through the Strait of Hormuz. Meantime, Reuters reports that Iran has ordered the Houthis in Yemen to close the Bab al-Mandab Strait, another critical oil route, if the U.S. hits Iran's power infrastructure.
22: Kuwait said today it intercepted Iranian missiles and drones and that a water desalination plant was struck. Iraq said it shot down attack drones over the city of Erbil. DHS Secretary Mark Wayne Mullen announcing the Trump administration will be issuing so-called enhancements for voting machines in all states. It's part of their effort to help keep American elections secure. He tells reporters this is a vital issue for President Trump and vows DHS will go after anyone trying to cast ballots illegally in U.S. elections.
24: Illegal voter registration and illegal voting both carry penalties up to 5 years in prison and up to $250,000 in fines. We will pursue maximum pressure on this.
22: It comes after President Trump gave a primetime address Thursday in which he called for Congress to pass more restrictive voting laws. Democrats and voting rights groups have argued the president's comments are undermining Americans' faith in elections. 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
6: 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And for 45 years, been helping people, my patients, get healthy and well, no matter what their health issues are. It's a matter of right now, particularly the healthcare system, people are really not too happy with. Even the people who work in the healthcare system are not happy with it. But it's becoming increasingly frustrating to be able to get an appointment with a doctor. Most people are not even seeing doctors. They're seeing the nurse practitioners, who I actually think are pretty darn good. But to get testing done, they get a doctor, and within a few weeks, the doctor's gone, and now it's the search again looking for a doctor. So it's, particularly to see specialists, get to wait, 3-4 months just to go see an endocrinologist. So again, getting increasingly frustrating. So one of the best things you can do is actually to try and take care of your health as much as possible naturally. The healthier your body is, the less you need to make those trips to the hospital, and hopefully not have those frustrations. I'm just not saying that conventional medicine doesn't have its place. Absolutely. Some of my patients get very kind of, surprised when I say, well, I think you really need to go see the doctor about this. Or, maybe this medication for a short period of time is warranted because things are kind of getting out of control rapidly. And then we can see what we can do naturally to help facilitate the body's healing process. Remember, natural takes time. We're not crisis intervention. We're not trying to suddenly stop something from happening or force the body to do something. Natural takes time. It's giving the body nutrients. They're not medications. You're giving the body nutrients so that it can do the job it needs to do, the proper tools. So, you can combine conventional and natural very nicely. However, you don't want to get into a crisis situation as much as possible, particularly with chronic health issues. And so there's so many things you can do to help, again, facilitate the body's own healing process, but it does take time. So you got to give it time. And, you can't go, I haven't slept in years, and so suggest to me something natural that's going to make me sleep and expect that it's going to be like a trazodone or something like that that's going to knock you out. Natural doesn't work that way. But over time, the longer you take a supplement that is right for you, because everybody's different as to why they have sleeping issues, but when you hit upon the right supplement, over time, you create a new sleeping pattern, and so you're able to get to sleep easier and not have to resort to the prescription medications as much or potentially at all. And that's just one for instance. So again, there's a lot of things that can be done. Even recently, in a study just came out, and I was really surprised because doctors always say, there's no studies on any of this natural stuff. Of course there are. That's how we know what they do and why they do. But there are studies, and a study came out recently, and I know people have heard me talk about beta-glucan, which they derive from the yeast, okay? It's not yeast, but they derive it from yeast. And it helps the immune system to function better. It helps to facilitate, again, the body's white blood cells to function the way that they should be. But a recent study just came out saying that in particular, that it has a strengthening and lasting anti-cancer immune responses in the testing research that they've done, which is very exciting because, again, it's not an expensive supplement. It's something that, again, it helps to improve your immune system but not stimulate the immune system. So actually people who have autoimmune conditions can still take beta-glucan safely. We use the one from Solaray. It's a 10 milligram. There's different strengths, but the 10 milligram seems to work very well. You can even use it with children. So I find this really exciting, a supplement that is so simple. They've even, years ago, they did studies on using it in animal feed because they were using so much antibiotics with animals that they were getting antibiotic-resistant bacteria. And not only that, so now they're getting sick and the antibiotics aren't working as well. However, also they found that when you, like, for instance, when they gave it to cows or pigs or things like that, and you're ingesting those meats from those animals, that kind of transferred so that you now also were developing this antibiotic resistance. They found that giving them the beta-glucan, they did not need to give them antibiotics all the time. And it was cheaper than doing antibiotics. Of course, you know, they're not giving them these tiny little capsules. They get it in these big things of powder and apply it to the animal feed every day. So again, this is really exciting news, I think, to see that something that simple could be, you know, so helpful in fighting off cancer or preventing cancer in the long run. So again, going to keep an eye on the, research about that, but that just recently came out. And, so again, yay. If you have questions about your health, give me a call, 1-866-920-9455. You can also email me questions, holistichealthline@yahoo.com. Again, that's questions with an S, holistichealthline@yahoo.com. And if you haven't joined us on Facebook, I would suggest you do because, you know, we put information sometimes there. And again, if we close early or something, then we always put in, you know, notifications. That doesn't happen often, but we put notifications there. So if you join us, Tree of Life Wellness Center or Holistic Healthline Radio on Facebook, follow us, like the different things we do, and then we keep coming up in your feed. I really don't understand Facebook too much, but that's what I'm being told. So anyways, again, give me a call, 1-866-920-9455. And let's go to line one, Joan in New Hampshire.
4: Hi. Today's problem is I sometimes get a flare up of my lower back. I have a compressed L3, L4, L5. When I get a flare up, I usually go to the chiropractor and there's like a joint down there that somehow he could put it back into place and gives me pretty quick relief. This time when I went, the joint isn't out of place, but I have a flare up from degenerative changes in my lower back. And when activity increases, inflammation sets in, causing swelling into the joint capsule and into the disc. And so, okay. I'm icing and I'm doing MSM, which I and turmeric, curcumin, arnica, CBD ointment over it, DSMO cream over it. All, you know, after listening to you, thinking this is all logical. So
6: how much MSM? Joan, let me jump in here. How much MSM are you taking?
4: Yeah, 2,000. I'm sure you're going to tell me a lot more, right?
6: Yeah, you need to, if you can, take 6,000.
4: Yeah?
6: Because you're barely scratching the surface. Are you taking a natural muscle relaxer?
4: No.
6: Okay, so that's probably the other thing I would suggest you do, particularly before you go to bed at night. And if you can during the day, there's one put out by Venco, and it's called Muscle Trank. And it has a combination of, it's got, I think it's got like some cramp bark in it. It also has, which is for cramping, of the muscles. It's got some magnesium. It's got some valerian. So it gets the muscles to kind of chill out a little bit. And then as far as the curcumin, how much are you taking of that?
4: It's a combination turmeric curcumin, and it says 1,500 milligrams is each tablet. And
6: well,
4: I do
6: it's not a combination, I'm going to tell you that. It's not a combination because they derive curcumin from turmeric. So what they're saying is this has this much turmeric in it, and in that turmeric there's this much curcumin. That's the way they're trying to say it.
4: Okay.
6: Anyways, how many milligrams?
4: They have 1,500 milligrams. I was taking two twice a day.
6: Okay.
4: So I'm gonna
6: put you on hold just for a minute because I got to take a quick break. Anybody else want to join in? Give me a call, 1-866-920-9455. Yes, I am the problem solver of natural health care. I'll be back in a moment with Holistic Healthline, your direct line to great health. 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Well, mostly anyways. 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
6: 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And talking with Joan here in line one. Joan, as far as the degenerative disc disease, again, the curcumin, you said it's 1,500 milligrams. Is that per capsule or is that a serving size? One capsule?
4: Per capsule.
6: Okay. That sounds like an awful lot. So it just makes me wonder. Because usually like 500 milligrams of curcumin is a lot.
4: You're right. It says per serving and two is a serving.
6: Yeah. Okay. There we go. So it's always everybody else that's listening, always look at the serving size, because then you, whatever the amount is, you get to divide it by what the serving size is, and it tells you exactly how much you're actually getting per capsule. So anyways, you're taking, you said two twice a day?
4: Yes.
6: Okay, I'd probably bump it up to 2-3 times a day.
4: Okay.
6: And then in addition to that, do you take collagen?
4: No, but you know what? My daughter said, ask Jane about regenerating your cartilage because, you know, my doctor's just saying, oh, yeah, you're getting old. It's probably going to happen.
6: So collagen, collagen in particular has these amino acids that help to I don't want to say regenerate, but helps the kind of the hydration of the discs. That inner gel core. And so type 2 collagen in particular is beneficial for that. So most of the supplements out there in collagen form are type 1 and 3. Some of them have multiple types, but you're looking particularly for type 2. And then you also want to make sure that you're taking some vitamin C with it. It helps you to utilize the collagen better. It's not a quick fix, but it's more the long term and also to prevent the further deterioration.
4: Okay, and is something like bone broth helpful too?
6: I don't know because I don't know off the top of my head specifically the type of collagen that is. But I would look at, I know like Jarrow makes a type 2 collagen. They have good products. Okay. How often do you see the chiropractor?
4: Only for flare-ups, because he said that when I own, I know. Maintenance.
6: I think I would go a little more frequently, just to keep you kind of in tune-up, so to speak.
4: Yes. Okay. Once, because he'll treat me through Medicare, when I have a flare-up. But if I don't have a flare-up, it's out of pocket, which I'm willing to pay. And so then once a month, say, or once every 2 weeks?
6: I would say maybe every 3 weeks.
4: Oh, okay.
6: Okay.
4: All right. And did you tell me how much muscle strength to take?
6: I would start with 2 at night and 1 in the morning and see how you do with that.
4: Okay, you are the best. You are so smart.
6: Thank you.
4: Okay. Thank you so much.
6: Hope you feel better.
4: I've been seeing you for years. Okay, thank you.
6: Thank you. It's tough. Pain is probably one of the worst things. It just affects everything. You can't sit. You can't lie. You can't, you know, it's just always there with you. Back pain is the worst. I have, you know, back pain off and on, but from working in the hospital and lifting patients, plus as a child and teenager, I had horses falling off of them frequently, particularly onto my back. So, I understand back issues. They can be really nasty. Let's go to line two, Jay in Boston.
5: Hi, good morning, Jane. Fat malabsorption, what's behind it and what can fix it?
6: Malabsorption in the stomach, in the small bowel?
5: In the small intestine.
6: Yeah,
5: and just failure to absorb fat molecules.
6: It kind of depends on, you know, the individual as far as what's gone on in their life that has messed up their microbiome. Okay. And that can be, you know, different infections, different medications, you know, like antibiotics, the acid inhibitors. Now you got the GLP-1s, you know, other medications, steroids, these kind of things, chemotherapy, all these kind of things can mess up the microbiome and the digestive tract. And stress can be a factor, cause chronic inflammation. And then again, certain infections, bacterial infections or viral infections, can mess up the way the healing process of the digestive tract. So once that kind of gets out of whack, now you don't absorb as well. Now, sometimes it also can be part of the aging process, as in the foods that we eat. If we're not eating enough of fibrous foods, like vegetables, which seems like a lot of people don't, then you don't have enough of the fibrous foods to actually feed your good bacteria, which in that feeding process, it creates what they call postbiotics. And postbiotics help to repair the digestive tract. So again, that's part of it. Then there's also, lack of good bacteria, lack of the prebiotics and the postbiotics are a factor. But then also it can come down to lack of digestive enzymes. As we age, or again, because of, you know, what's gone on in our life, we don't have as many enzymes to help us process and break down the foods. If we don't break them down well, then they kind of sit and ferment, and they don't get absorbed well. So you get this chronic inflammation. And then, you know, the acidity of the digestive tract is important. Again, all these acid inhibitors is taking away the acidity. And the acidity is actually part of what helps to kill off some of the bad bacteria that's in the digestive tract, and viruses and yeasts and other things that are problematic. So again, now instead of processing your foods, they're just kind of sitting and fermenting.
5: So what's a good broad-based approach for somebody who doesn't take any kind of drugs and is really not stressed? You know, something else going on. Maybe SIBO, as a matter of fact. You know, as you said, a bacterial infection. What would be a good approach to
6: SIBO? Isn't
5: this
6: typical? Most people don't have SIBO. Okay, that's a bacterial infection in the small intestine. So fortunately, most people don't have that. Some people do. So that's a little bit different suggestions, because usually you're not going to suggest like probiotics, even the good bacteria, they don't usually suggest that. But you could do a postbiotic formula, like the doctor over here is postbiotic formula that they have now. But for everybody else, I usually suggest, you know, taking a good prebiotic, probiotic, postbiotic, and that's the Dr. O'Hara's. It's to reset that microbiome, help with, again, the postbiotics help with the repair of the lining of the digestive tract, and then taking a digestive enzyme.

0: yeah, I don't. I'm not very familiar with it, but it
1: yeah,
0: might be a
1: me
0: winner.
1: Either. But I'll have to look into it.
0: Yeah,
1: I was getting a lot from you, Jay.
0: Oh, likewise.
1: I appreciate it.
0: All right. Well, thanks. Enjoy your beautiful weekend.
1: Oh, you too. And again, if you have questions about your health, give me a call. Don't wait to the end of the program because then I'm rushing everybody through. See, I've been taking my time talking with people. It's almost like having a little mini appointment, but not really. Anyways, again, if you have questions, give me a call, 1-866-920-9455. 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I'll be back in just a little bit. 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
1: Welcome back to Holistic Healthline, your direct line to great health. And again, if you have questions, give me a call, 1-866-920-9455. Remember the questions you ask. Sometimes it's helping somebody else that's listening. I just want to also, you know, mention that next week is my lovely daughter Marika's birthday. She's the office manager here at the Tree of Life Wellness Center. She keeps me on track, keeps all the appointments straight and, you know, making sure people get the products that they need when they do mail orders. She's pretty amazing. Makes sure that I call back my patients when they have questions. If you get a chance next week, give her a call at the office and just wish her a happy birthday. She's awesome. And she knows almost as much about this stuff as I do because she's grown up with it. She says it's really funny because for her, a lot of people say, well, you know, I don't know, you know, natural stuff, does it work and all that stuff. And she grew up with it. And she goes, this is the first thing she thinks of is utilizing natural before even doing conventional. There was many a time that she was getting, various types of treatments naturally and still does. So she knows a lot about this stuff. So sometimes she's really good at also giving out some advice if I'm not available. If you get a chance, give her a call next week, 508-336-4242. And just wish her a happy birthday. She's an awesome kid and also fellow employee here at the Tree of Life. I have an email question. Good morning. I have chronic thrush in my mouth and none of the over-the-counter mouth rinses have helped. I am 79 years old, on blood pressure meds and on blood thinner. My doctor said it would go away on its own. I'm still waiting. Your suggestions, please. Thank you. I have been a very long time listener and enjoy learning health issues from your program. Oh, thank you so much. I appreciate it. It's not going to go away if it's not treated. And again, the mouthwashes usually don't do much because it's really systemic. It's internal. One of the things, I don't know if any of the medications you're on can be perpetuating. It's a yeast issue in the mouth. Thrush is a yeast issue. One of the things that you need to do as far as dietary wise is stay away from the sugars as much as possible, dairy products, as well as you want to stay away from particularly wine, beer, kind of things because they're very yeasty and they're just not going to help the situation. Dairy and the sugars tend to feed the yeast that's in the mouth. The other thing you can do is there's a product called Fungus Stop. It's made by Woodstock Herbals. What you're going to do is put 20 drops in a small amount of water, just enough like shot glass. You're going to rinse it around the mouth and then swallow it. The reason is we want to kill off that yeast that's in the mouth, but also then treat it from the internal portion. So that's why you want to swallow it. I would do that probably 3 times a day, morning, evening, before you go to bed. And then also the doctor here is probiotics. We got to change the microbiome in the mouth. And probiotics help to restore, again, that microbiome. In this particular instance, you want to chew the capsule or open the capsule, squeeze out the paste and massage it into the gums. And then you can either throw out the capsule, or you could swallow it. And then I would do that twice a day. And that should get you there a little bit quicker. There might be other things that you need to do, but I would give it a good month of doing that. And if it's better, there we go. If it's not, then maybe time to make an appointment so I can kind of figure out, you know, what is going on? Why is this occurring in the first place? But again, those mouthwashes usually don't do much of anything. But thank you very much for the email. Let's go to line 3, Elaine in New Jersey.
2: Good morning. My sister's taking the Saga Pro Bladder Health. It contains Angelica, but it doesn't help much. And I read somewhere that pumpkin seed oil also supports the bladder. Is that true, pumpkin seed oil for bladder support? Because the life
1: extension... It's okay. I mean, is she have frequent urination? Is that the problem?
2: Urgency, yeah.
1: Okay. The product with Angelica in it, what is the directions on the label?
2: It says one capsule daily. When starting to use the Sagapro, it's recommended to take one capsule twice daily for the first 2 or 3 days. But it's more than 2 or 3 days, and it doesn't seem to be helping that much.
1: All right. Then I would change over to a different formula. I mean, for most people, it works well, okay? But not everything works for everybody. But I would look, there's a product, I think the company is Bioenergetics. I could be wrong on that. But it's called Coal or Goldenrod. And they're these drops that you do under the tongue. And so you do like 20 drops under the tongue, like three, four times a day. And over time, that helps to signal what's going on, you know, the irritation in the bladder. But that nerves signaling to tone down so you're not getting that urgency. Sometimes also frequent urination, particularly in women, can be related to a chronic low-grade UTI, urinary tract infection. So there's like a chronic irritation going on. I would just make sure at some point to get a urinalysis and see if that's happening. If it is, then, you know, you want to treat the low-grade UTI.
2: What was the product by Bioenergy? What was the name of the product again?
1: C-O-R-E.
2: C-O-R-E.
1: Goldenrod.
2: C-O-R-E, Goldenrod.
1: Okay.
2: And also, would the pumpkin seed oil also help?
1: It won't hurt. I don't think it's going to be anything dramatic, but it's anti-inflammatory. Pumpkin seed particularly beneficial for men. And women, I'm not so sure, but I know specifically for men, for prostate, it's really good.
2: Do you know a good formula of pumpkin seed oil?
1: Not really, I'm sorry.
2: Okay, thank you.
1: Okay, thanks for the call. And let's go to line one, Janet in Providence. Janet?
3: Hi. I am taking Natural Factors resveratrol to heal my retina. I go to a retina specialist every 6 months. Because of all the eye problems I've been having, I can't read the things that I have written. So now I'm writing them much bigger. How many capsules and how often should I take them? It is working because my glaucoma specialist had recommended this particular retina specialist, and last visit she looked and said, "Oh, you had the shot in the eye?" And I said, "No." And she looked at me like, "What happened?" So it's obviously working.
1: Yay! I would probably take it 3 times a day.
3: Take a capsule 3 times a day.
1: Yes. Yeah, basically it helps to protect the photoreceptors and the retinal cells from damage. And also kind of the blue light toxicity, which a lot of people on their cell phones and computers tend to have. But it's also an anti-inflammatory. So it's going to help decrease some of the inflammation of the, ocular tissues. It helps improve nitric oxide level, which helps, nutrient absorption, you could say, to the retina, because it improves the circulatory aspect of things to the retina. And the fascinating thing is they found also that it potentially can inhibit the growth of some of the abnormal blood vessels that can be a factor, particularly in patients with diabetes and the wet macular degeneration. So again, you know, those are some of the things that, again, that the resveratrol can be helpful for.
3: Okay. Thank you very much for your help.
1: Oh, you're welcome. Glad to help you. Again, if you have questions about your health, 15 minutes left of this hour of Holistic Healthline. Then we have another hour to go. I want to talk about, in the next hour specifically, a little bit more about the smoke that's going on out there. Thank you, Canada. poor Canada, they're having a difficult time, but it's in Michigan, I guess, and it's all kind of heading our way. We've already had round one. I guess we're coming into potentially round two. But all those smoke toxins out there, you know, particularly for people with breathing issues anyways, you know, can cause some, you know, significant problems. So in the second hour, I want to talk about that a little bit. But more to talk about in this hour, so I'd rather talk to you. So if you get a chance, give me a call, 1-866-920-9455. I'll be back in just a moment with Holistic Healthline, your direct line to great health.
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1: 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I mean, you know, health is a serious matter. I work with a lot of patients that have, you know, some very serious health problems going on. And it's scary. It can be very frightening, frustrating, particularly chronic ongoing issues. But when things particularly happen out of the blue, it can, you know, just rock your whole world. I know it's happened to, you know, in my life numerous times with various family members, including my husband. It's difficult. And sometimes we have to go into survival mode in order to just get through that time period. But one of the things that sometimes can happen with trauma is that it is so devastating that even years later, or, you know, months later or weeks later, it's like we keep revisiting that trauma over and over and over again. And it's hard not to do that. But it really beats up our immune system. It changes. When you have a trauma, your body exudes this particular types of different body chemistry, okay, negative body chemistry, goes into hyperaction. It just, the adrenals kick up, the inflammatory response, all these different things happen. And it creates all this kind of negative, not just energy, but again, chemical makeup in the body. And so we get through that. We get through that trauma. But then even just thinking about it or hashing it or, you know, telling the story to somebody else over and over again, every single time you do that, you're recreating that body chemistry. Our mind is that powerful that just thinking about it changes our body chemistry. And on the plus side, thinking about good things changes our body chemistry, but particularly thinking about negative. Even just, let's say I tell you to, you know, bite a, you know, I'm going to peel a lemon here. I got a lemon in front of me and it's, you can smell it. It's, you know, that tart smell, and I'm going to cut it open and now I'm going to take a bite of it and it's that sour. Can you feel your salivary glands? All of a sudden your mouth is getting on just hearing that, thinking about it, your mouth is generating all this, you know, moisture. That's how powerful our thoughts are. So make sure, as much as possible, because it's hard to do, but when you get into that mindset of rehashing negative things, even rehashing, you know, an incident at work or an incident within the family, a family fight or anything like that, or again, a physical trauma or, you know, emotional trauma, every time you rehash that in your mind, it's changing your body chemistry for the negative. And that's what creates a lot of the inflammatory problems that are connected to the health issues that we have. And I know it's a really tough thing to do. And sometimes we need a little bit of help in order to do that. There's one formula that I have a lot of patients on. I use myself from time to time. When I get stressed, believe it or not, I do. But there's a formula called GABA Ease. It's made by a company called Vitanica. And it has some B6, which is really good for the nervous system. Small amount, not a dramatic amount. But it helps settle the nervous system to calm it down, that nerve signaling. It also has GABA, gamma-aminobutyric acid, which has, again, a calming. It also helps to improve the serotonin levels in the brain, the feel-good brain chemical. It has some passion flower, which has a, you know, calming effect. It's soothing. Hops, which is in beer, you know, again, soothing. Hops can also help somewhat with pain. And skullcap, which again, what they call a nervine, which helps to calm the nerves, but also can have help somewhat with pain. And then it's got some L-theanine. L-theanine helps to calm the mind, the racing thoughts, the kind of get out of control. And so it's a good combination formula when you're feeling a little bit over the top and you just need to, you know, kind of help settle it down just a little bit. Another formula that can be helpful is called Rescue Remedy. And those are flower essences. It's made by Bach Flower. And it helps to signal the body to keep from feeling overwhelmed by your emotions. It works really well for kids, pets. They even have pet formulas that you can use. But you use it as needed, and you can use it as often as you want to. They even have a topical that you can do. They have a gummy. They have drops. I find the drops work a little bit better. But you just put these drops under the tongue as often as you feel like you need to. And it helps you to, it doesn't take away the emotions, but it helps you to feel like they're not in control of you, that it tones it down, that you can deal with it, whatever the situation is, and it just takes the edge off. But again, without feeling sedated, you don't feel groggy. And again, I use it a lot for people going through bereavement, or people who have had trauma, for instance, if they've had a stroke or, you know, a major health crisis, to just, you know, help you kind of deal with that a little bit better because your life has changed so dramatically. And then also, again, for kids, for pets, for children who have difficulty getting to sleep, or again, children with autism, it works very well. So again, these are kind of the tools that you can have on hand given those situations. But again, the big thing as much as possible is don't rehash the negatives as much as possible in your life. Let's look forward. Let's move to solutions and to kind of look beyond when you get stuck. Again, if you have questions, give me a call. I'm almost out of here for this hour of Holistic Healthline. And let's go to line two, Elaine. Hey, Elaine, you're at. What's up?
2: Yes. When you had mentioned it could be a mild urinary infection, I remember one time you mentioned a product, Ureactive.
1: Yeah, they don't make it anymore, unfortunately. It was a great product, but the company who made it don't make it anymore. But there is another one that's similar, and it's made by Solaray. And it's called Cranactin D Mannose.
2: Cranactin D Mannose?
1: Cranactin. A-C-T-I-N.
2: Cranactin.
1: D-Mannose. M-A-N-N-O-S-N. And it's similar in what it has. It has the cranberry extract. It has D Mannose in it, which D Mannose helps to put kind of like a slippery lining on the bladder, in inner wall of the bladder, to keep bacteria from getting stuck. Sometimes it gets into these little folds, it creates these like little shelves in there, and it gets stuck, and the biofilm can sometimes protect this bacteria from getting killed off. And so it helps to, you know, get that to kind of slide out. So the bacteria slides out easier, and then the cranberry helps to kill off, bacteria. Okay.
2: Thank you so much. It's so useful. Very good information. Thank you.
1: Oh, you're welcome. Again, have another whole hour to go of Holistic Healthline. Lots to talk about. One thing I forgot to mention, and I I'll get to in the next hour is about vitamin B3 for preventing skin cancer as well as glaucoma. So some new research studies are, you know, showing how a lot of these supplements can have multi-purposes, multi-benefits. So again, a lot to talk about in the next hour of Holistic Healthline. Again, want to talk about how to protect your lungs from all this residual smoke that's coming down from Canada, as well as other things. So give me a call, 1-866-920-9455, or email me questions holistic healthline at yahoo.com. Back in just a little bit.

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1: I'm Justin Pospiek, News Radio 920 and 104.7 FM. Here's what's happening. The Jamestown Democratic Committee is endorsing Helena Foulkes in her campaign for the party's gubernatorial nomination. The website What's Up Newport reported committee co-chair Deb Ruggiero said Foulkes has a, quote, vision and concrete plan to make Rhode Island's economy thrive. Over a dozen city and town Democratic committees have endorsed challenger Foulkes over incumbent Governor Dan McKee in his bid for re-election. And Rhode Islanders are being urged to avoid contact with wild animals as the state is on a pace to far exceed its annual average for rabid animals. 25 cases have been confirmed so far in 2026. That surpasses the average of 24 over the last 5 years. Raccoons account for about 14 cases, followed by bats with 7. There's also been a rabid cat, coyote, skunk, and woodchuck. Rabies is almost always fatal once symptoms develop. In sports, a doubleheader for Boston Friday led to 2 victories for the Sox over the Rays. Final scores 10-0 and 5-3. The teams are back on the diamond today at 4:10. Get news 24/7 on demand at newsradiori.com.
2: Striking key targets. I'm Deborah Valentine, Fox News. CENTCOM announcing the U.S. military has carried out attacks on Iran for the 7th straight day. Fox's Chanley Painter reports.
3: The Trump administration denying Iran's claims that the U.S. is striking civilian infrastructure inside Iran. A White House spokesperson telling Fox that, quote, the United States military has carried out strikes exclusively on military targets, including military logistics infrastructure. One of the U.S. targets, an observation tower in the port of Chabahar, that CENTCOM says was being used by the Revolutionary Guard to coordinate attacks on commercial shipping through the Strait of Hormuz. Meantime, Reuters reports that Iran has ordered the Houthis in Yemen to close the Bab al-Mandab Strait, another critical oil route, if the U.S. hits Iran's power infrastructure.
2: Kuwait said today it intercepted Iranian missiles and drones and that a water desalination plant was struck. Iraq said it shot down attack drones over the city of Erbil. DHS Secretary Mark Lane Mullen announcing the Trump administration will be issuing so-called enhancements for voting machines in all states. It's part of their effort to help keep American elections secure. He tells reporters this is a vital issue for President Trump and vows DHS will go after anyone trying to cast ballots illegally in U.S. elections.
4: Illegal voter registration and illegal voting both carry penalties up to 5 years in prison and up to $250,000 in fines. We will pursue maximum pressure on this.
2: It comes after President Trump gave a primetime address Thursday in which he called for Congress to pass more restrictive voting laws. Democrats and voting rights groups have argued the president's comments are undermining Americans' faith in elections. 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
9: You got two people that were there, and neither one of them had the same story. 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

0: 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The opinions expressed on Holistic Healthline are those of the hosts, guests, and callers, and not intended to replace the advice of your medical practitioner. Now, here's Jane Jansen.
1: Welcome to Holistic Healthline, your direct line to great health. I'm Jane Jansen, holistic practitioner at the Tree of Life Wellness Center in Seekonk, Massachusetts. And I've been helping people for 45 years get healthy and well. That's my job, is to help them to guide through natural health care, what's going to be helpful, make sure it's not going to be harmful to any other treatments that they may be having or medications that they may be taking. And also to not, you know, all too often I find in conventional medicine is that they focus on this one area. Okay, we're going to focus on the gallbladder. But let's say you have a gallbladder problem and you also have diabetes. But they don't take that into consideration. They're only looking at the gallbladder. Or you have back problems and they're only focusing on the gallbladder. That sometimes, you know, some of the medications that they recommend is helping one area, but potentially can actually be causing problems in other areas. And so this is where, you know, what I try to do with natural medicine is to figure out what's going to be helpful, you know, in general, but also to those specific areas. But we got to look at the whole body in the way everything works, or the way everything is connected, in order to get the balance that you need and get the proper repair work. And I don't want to recommend a supplement for one particular area that might cause a problem in another area or interfere with any medication. So that's what I try to do as much as possible with my patients. Sort out, they come in, they have bags and bags and bags of supplements that they're taking because they've listened to Holistic Healthline or YouTube or TikTok or whatever is out there. Got to be careful where you are getting some of your information from, because I've had people come in and they're taking some questionable things or taking the wrong dosage or taking stuff that just is, I'm sorry, a waste of money, waste of time. And it's just the sensationalized, you know, what's the latest thing to talk about? Keep you interested. Have you clicking on my little, you know, whatever it is that they have on Facebook or whatever. The more clicks they get, the more money they get out of it or whatever they get out of it. So they're not doing it to really help you to get healthy and well. That's what I do. I've been doing it for a long time. I worked in conventional medicine for 28 years. I loved working in the hospital. I loved helping my patients to go through the testing that they were going through, because they easily as possible, because they were frightened. They were either frightened of the test or they were frightened of what the results were going to be. But also, you know, to do the best job so that the doctors had the best information with which to, you know, determine what they needed to do. Unfortunately, though, sometimes, often, it wasn't the way I would have resolved a health issue. And knowing what I know about natural health care, it became very conflicting. And particularly patients put on these medications and then they're on more medications and they're having more side effects and they kept coming back. And it's like I'm seeing them over and over and they're not getting better. They're getting worse. And they're kind of looking at me with big cow eyes and going, you know, what else can I do? And I felt like saying, this is what you need to really, seriously, this is what you need to be doing. But I worked in the hospital. And so that wasn't my place to be saying, this is what you do need to do naturally. That's why eventually I got out of it, because that's what I wanted to do, is help people to utilize natural medicine in a safe way that won't conflict with what their medical doctor is doing. So that's what I'm here to help you out with. So if you have any questions, give me a call, 1-866-920-9455. A few things I do want to talk about a little bit today, unless you interrupt me, feel free. You can also email me questionsholistichealthline@yahoo.com. Right now, there's been this, it depends on where you are, obviously, but at least in the East Coast, this you know, the other day it looked like doomsday outside. We had this smoke coming down from, I guess it's either Michigan or Canada, where it's just these extreme fires. And this, you know, fires happen everywhere, in California, everywhere. But this extreme smoke that was coming down through, significantly problematic for people, particularly with lung disease of any kind, asthma, COPD, any of these chronic lung issues. And so you got to protect yourself, because there's a lot of stuff that's in this smoke that's coming along, and a lot of toxins. And so we want to protect our lungs from that. And one of the things that can be very helpful is glutathione. Glutathione helps to protect the cells from damage, particularly it's kind of, glutathione is your master antioxidant that is vital to your defense mechanism to protect the epithelial lining of your lungs. It actually neutralizes toxins like even cigarette smoke, ozone, asbestos, silica, and other, you know, type of particles that are floating in the air, chemicals, but also, again, these smoky kind of toxins that are we're being exposed to. And I know myself, the other day when I went out, I was in Providence, and it was like, it was bad here in Seekonk, but, you know, went to Providence, Rhode Island, and oh my God, it was, I think because in the city, it was just, you know, the air was not circulating. And you could feel it, you could smell it, you could feel it in the lungs. So taking glutathione, unfortunately, though, isn't the answer, because glutathione isn't absorbed well in the digestive tract. And so you'd have to take whopping doses to get the, you know, what you need. Now, your body naturally makes glutathione. And so what you want to do is try and enhance that. And there's different ways of doing it. In particular, there's a formula made by Essential Formulas, and it's called RegActive Essential ME3. And it's a particular type of beneficial bacteria that stimulates the your body's own production of glutathione, which will help, again, help prepare and repair and protect the lungs from damage. There's also N-acetylcysteine can be helpful. Some people have difficulty with that digesting. It can upset the digestive tract a little bit. And it can also, the other thing about glutathione, that the essential ME3 helps to produce. Sorry, I'm getting a little tongue-tied here. That is easily digested. You only take it once a day, so it makes it really simple. But it also helps to protect the liver, particularly the liver and the lungs. So again, something that you can take on a daily basis, and if particularly if you do have asthma, or COPD or any type of chronic lung issue, the essential ME3, RegActive Essential ME3 by Essential Formulas, I think would be something that would be really important. There's other things that potentially you can do for mucus production, irritation of the lining of the lungs. So I can talk about that a little bit later, or I can talk to you. So give me a call, 1-866-920-9455, or email me questions holistichealthline@yahoo.com. Don't wait till the end of the program, otherwise you're gonna have to wait a whole week to talk to me again. I'm gonna take a quick break. You're listening to Holistic Healthline. I'll be back in just a moment.
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1: 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And let's go to the phone lines, line two, Harold in North Attleboro. Hi, Harold.
6: Hello, Jane.
1: How are you?
6: Can you hear me? I'm sorry, it broke up. Can you hear me?
1: Yes, I can hear you. How are you?
6: Okay, well, if I were well, of course, I wouldn't be calling. But in the past 2 months, I've developed intermittent AFib. I've had an echo, and all four chambers and all four valves check out good. So So I guess it has to do with the matter of signaling, the firing of it. And only yesterday I was going for a stress test, and they couldn't do it because I was in AFib, and I was taken by ambulance to a cardiac ER for observation the rest of the day. And unfortunately, as is the case, I was perfectly fine the entire time, so they cut me loose from there. What might I be able to do besides what they're not able to do yet?
1: Well, one of the things is, you know, have they put you on any medication? Did they suggest a blood thinner or something like metoprolol to slow the heart rate down?
6: Well, I have a prescription for Eliquis, and I was to pick it up yesterday, but I was not able to.
1: Okay. Are you picking it up today?
6: Well, I have to wait until it's a protocol between the pharmacy and different docs, and they say they've got to have their own blood work before they're willing to issue me the med.
1: What craziness, isn't it? Well, one of the reasons that they're suggesting the Eliquis is because when you go in and out of AFib, that you're more likely to throw a blood clot, which can be very dangerous. I would say until you can get on the Eliquis, I would take natokinase. Natokinase acts as a natural blood thinner. You want to take 2,000 units twice a day. And then if you go on the blood thinner, then you want to stop taking the natokinase because you don't want to take two blood thinners. But you really should be taking some sort of a blood thinner. Okay. And then as far as, sometimes taking Hawthorne can be helpful to kind of Hawthorne berry.
6: Okay. Sounds like hot. My hearing's poor too. I'm sorry. Hawthorne.
1: Okay. Hawthorne, Hawthorne. Hawthorne.
6: Got it.
1: Okay, sorry. It's probably the way I pronounce it. Basically, that sometimes can help kind of tone down that excessive signaling that's going on. And probably would look to taking, we use the one from Nature's Way, and I probably take it twice a day.
6: I'm writing.
1: And you want to stay away from caffeine. That's just not going to help the situation. The weird thing about AFib is they never know 100%, what got it going in the first place. COVID was actually caused a lot of problems. It's a very inflammatory virus that triggered a lot of AFib in patients that had never had it before. But they don't know. I mean, something has aggravated or damaged the signaling little unit that's in the atrium. And so it's misfiring, and it can go into this very rapid heart rate. And so if the heart rate is, elevated like that, the other thing you could take would be something like, I'd probably look at taking some valerian root, because that's just kind of helps to kind of calm down. It makes you a little sleepy, but it will help kind of settle it down until they, decide what to do with you. Usually, like I said, they'll put you on like a medication like metoprolol to slow the heart rate down. And the difficulty is some people don't feel when they go in and out of AFib. Some people do, that they feel dizzy or lightheaded because of the heart rates, speeding up. But you can pass out, it can be dangerous. And again, the big concern is also throwing the blood clot. So do need to have it, looked at after. A lot of times they'll do ablation therapy that can work really well. They're kind of zapping the, the little signaler. I do suggest it for my patients because sometimes it does, it can be helpful. Some people it'll work, right away and, will be fine for, several months, years. Other people, it's good for a couple of weeks and then it doesn't work really well. So then there's other potential things they can do. But over time, the more you go in and out of AFib, the more you're in AFib, that's when potentially it's going to affect the chambers of the heart and, you know, can cause issues down the road.
6: Yeah, I've shot as high as 195, which wasn't good at all. There are also perhaps vitamins and minerals most beneficial to this, perhaps magnesium or the D3?
1: Be good. I mean, D3, I don't know if it's good. It's not going to directly make a difference, but it certainly doesn't hurt. Just make sure you're, when you're taking D3, to make sure you're taking K2. Magnesium is a muscle relaxer. It helps the, you know, circulation a little bit better. So magnesium glycinate, less likely to cause loose stools. Not going to hurt the situation.
6: All right. Very good. So we're talking maybe hawthorn berry and valerian root.
1: Yes.
6: All right. I will do it.
1: All righty. Take care. Let me know how you make out.
6: I
1: can't believe, though, it's like, you know, you got something going on and they, you know, the medical profession can't get their act together as far as the prescriptions and, you know, oh my gosh, this is where we are, people. But again, are there things you can do in the meantime? Yes. You know, to help at least, you know, keep you going until you... they could actually, you know, work on the problem. Again, if you have questions about your health, give me a call, 1-866-920-9455. Again, kind of getting back to the lungs, I would look at if you're having a lot of congestion, there's a lot of things that you can do. There's one formula in particular. If you're finding with this kind of smoke, or again, just even if you have an infection, chronic, again, mucus production in the lungs. There's a formula that's called lung bronchial sinus, and it's made by natural factors. And it has some different nutrients in it that help to open up the airway a little bit better, soothe the lungs so they're not as irritated, but also help to expectorate, to get rid of some of the junk that you're collecting. Now, I can say, you know, If you do tend to be mucousy, either up in the sinuses or in the chest, you want to stay away from dairy products, milk, cheese, yogurt, ice cream, anything coming from a cow, particularly this time of year. Everybody's doing the ice cream, which can be absolutely delicious. However, it can make you more mucousy, and it's just not helping the situation. So if you're junky, just stay away from the dairy products. You could try doing like coconut milk products. They do make like coconut milk ice cream or almond milk, as long as you don't have nut allergy. So there's oat milk. There's different things that you can do, but I'm a fan kind of the coconut milk. But you got to find what works for you. But it, again, dairy just does not help the situation. But again, the lung bronchial sinus formula, it has IV extract in it, which helps to open up the airway. So it's kind of like, you know, people do inhalers to get the airways to open up a little bit better so they can get better oxygen going through. IV extract helps with that. It also has some mullein,

0: Tongs, which is actually Chinese herbal combination, which works really well, and it helps to again prevent the overproduction of mucus in the lungs or in the sinuses, but particularly the lungs. That works well. And then there's the formula called Air Power. Air Power, which is made by Nature's Way, has the guaifenesin in it, and what that does is help to thin the mucus. So if you have mucus that's really thick and glumpy and you kind of can't get it out, that's what that does. And a lot of people also do, Mucinex, same thing. That's what Mucinex has in it, is the guaifenesin. But that's the natural, again, made by Nature's Way, called Air Power. So again, there's a lot of things that you can do naturally to help your body to function better. And then hopefully you don't need to use those inhalers as often, because those have some significant side effects down the road. The more you use them, the more significant side effects. So the less we need them. Hey, isn't that wonderful? I got to take a quick break. If you have questions, give me a call, 1-866-920-9455. Back in a moment with Holistic Healthline, your direct line to great health.
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1: 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And let's go to line one, Paul in Scituate. Oh, I guess we lost line one. Give me a call back, Paul. Let's go to line two, Deborah in Providence.
2: Hi, Jane.
1: Hello.
2: Hi. I'm calling about, I know vitamin D, you're supposed to get the D3, that's the best one, instead of D2.
1: Yes.
2: But what about, there's one that says vitamin D3 with K2, a vitamin I saw, but it said 200 micrograms K2 as MK7. Is that an appropriate or beneficial K2? I don't know anything about K2. It is.
1: Yes. Vitamin K2, MK7, helps to, what happens is vitamin D3 pulls calcium into the bloodstream, okay, which is a good thing, okay? But then you want to pull it into the bones, because if it stays high in the bloodstream, then it can go places you don't want it to go, like kidney stones, bone spurs, but particularly plaque in the arteries. And so what the vitamin K2 does is to help to pull it into the bones so it doesn't stay just high in the bloodstream.
2: Okay. And I have one more question about it. I usually take just 2,000 of the D3. I never bought it with the K2 before. But it says this, the minimum they had for sale here was 10,000, which I don't really think I want to take that many.
1: No.
2: So I was going to take it maybe once a week. Do you think that would be okay? Because I liked it because there was hardly any ingredients like soybean and gluten and all that crap.
1: Yeah, I'd probably take it once a week.
2: Or, you know, but then again, if I take that once a week, would the vitamin K2 be enough? Just once a week?
1: Yeah, I think that's why. I think that's why they have it at a 200 micrograms.
2: All right.
1: Okay.
2: All right.
1: So, yeah, I think that would be sufficient. One of the things you want to do is next time if they haven't tested your vitamin D3 in a while, is to have them test it to see where you're at, because that tells you if you need more or less.
2: Right. Because I think in the summer I don't take as much, you know, but I haven't been outside because of the smoke and the heat.
1: I know.
2: So I'm going to take a little bit extra.
1: Yeah, I think that's a good idea.
2: Thank you so much for your information. Always helpful. All right.
1: Thanks for calling. And if you have, you know, chronic lung condition, don't go out when it's smoky out there like that. Or if you have to go out, do wear a mask. This is where, which is different from, you know, the COVID thing, wearing the mask and all that stuff. This is different. These are particles that the mask will actually, catch and prevent you from inhaling. So this is where wearing a mask actually could be helpful, much like if you're, you know, doing any kind of woodwork or anything in painting, you know, spray painting stuff or anything like that. You don't want to be inhaling that stuff. And the mask protects you. So the same thing with the smoke out there. So if you have significant lung issues, the other thing you can do too, I think is helpful, is to use the clear nasal spray, X-L-E-A-R. That helps to wash out the sinuses. And if you're not doing that, at least do a saline. Just kind of wash out the sinuses before and after. I like the clear nasal spray the best, but before and after going out, so that you wash out that junk, particularly after being out, you wash that stuff out that you're inhaling, that it goes up into the sinuses, which is going to create issues, you know, toxins and whatever, and it gets them sinuses. When, again, mucus is the body's way of getting rid of stuff. So when your sinuses get drippy and mucusy, it means there's something up there that's aggravating the mucous membranes. And the smoke can potentially, or toxins can potentially aggravate the mucous membranes. Then you get drippy and sinusy. And that then drips down into the esophagus and can get down into the lungs if sometimes, but also just inhaling the air, you know, and the air can get down into the lungs. So that's where you got to kind of protect these lungs when you have that kind of an environment. Again, if you have questions, give me a call, 1-866-920-9455. I had an email question. How can we assist to stimulate the gallbladder and pancreas to do their digestive work, such as sending out bile and lipase? One of the things, you know, again, is to eat, you know, make sure you're eating some raw vegetables if you can, as long as you don't have a digestive issue that, you know, prohibits that, because it's actually the stimulation of that. And again, when you consume fibrous foods, that helps the microbiome to function better. That will aid in digestion. When you feed good bacteria that's in your digestive tract these prebiotic foods, then that feeding process creates the postbiotic metabolites, which again, beneficial in aiding digestion, repairing digestion. If you can't do that, then the doctor here is postbiotic formula, the paste that they have. You take it like once or twice a week. That helps to replenish that directly into the digestive tract if you're not able to consume vegetables, or if you just don't want to, I guess. I suggest eating some vegetables. I think, and if you can't do fresh, you know, we know what was going on with the, you know, lettuce and all that stuff recently with this weird parasite bacterial thing causing explosive diarrhea, not a good thing. Then do frozen vegetables, okay? But try to incorporate, it's amazing, and try to do a variety. A lot of people just do, you know, I do peas and I do carrots, but that's about as much as I do. You know, wide variety. The more variety, the better probiotics that you actually have in your digestive tract, and the better postbiotics that they make. So again, the postbiotics are these, what they call kind of like micronutrients, short chain fatty acids, all those kind of things. Now, back to as far as how to help with the pancreatic enzymes. One of the things that can be really helpful is taking a formula called Megazyme by Nature's Way. It has different enzymes in it. In particular, it has what's called trypsin, which is a digestive enzyme that is actually produced by the pancreas and helps to break down dietary proteins in the small intestines. It helps to break these protein chains into smaller peptides and amino acids that they get then absorbed into the bloodstream and used for tissue repair. But again, aids digestion that perhaps your pancreas isn't doing. So it's kind of aiding that. It also has, again, some other enzymes in it that help with the gallbladder. So usually suggest, you know, take it twice a day with, you know, your two biggest meals of the day, if you can, at least with dinner, because dinner tends to be when our digestion slows down. It doesn't work as efficiently. We're not moving around quite as much. And everything just kind of slows down at night. And so, you know, a lot of the foods, or if we're eating really late, a lot of those foods, you know, don't get digested well. So it needs a little bit of help. So taking the Megazyme by Nature's Way at least with dinner time is going to improve, again, your digestive function, processing those nutrients so that you absorb them better, but also will actually help the lower digestion, the colon. So if you tend to have chronic constipation, can be helpful, because if you don't take care of things, if you don't process well upstairs. Downstairs is going to start having some issues. But that way you'll feel less bloated and kind of gassy and, you know, just everything moves along a little bit better. I got to take a quick break. If you have questions, hey, 15 minutes left of Holistic Helpline. Give me a call, 1-866-920-9455. I'll be back in just a moment. Want to mention, if I can, about vitamin B3, which is niacinamide. Nicotinamide is another name for it, as far as glaucoma and skin cancer. Back in a moment with Holistic Healthline, your direct line to great health.
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6: Now, back to Holistic Healthline with Jane Jansen, your direct line to great health.
1: And welcome back to Holistic Healthline, your direct line to great health. Again, if you have questions, give me a call now. Don't wait to the end. Let's go to line one, Mike in Boston.
7: Thank you, Jane. Thank you. I'm 66 years old, Jane, and I have, my hips are totally fused, like I told you before, from what was diagnosed as an ankylosing spondylitis type deal, but it was diagnosed as a variation. So I don't personally think they really actually know what caused it. But in any event, the circulation in my legs from the knee down in both legs, particularly my right, is horrible. The venous return is horrible. The arterial delivery, as I've had tests a couple of years ago, is fine. But the venous return is horrible, so all the liquid collects in my feet and legs. That's my biggest problem is the liquid, you know, my blood and my plasma collecting in my feet and legs. Do you have any recommendations as to lifestyle, diet, natural medications that would help me?
1: Well, what are they doing for it thus far?
7: They're doing nothing, Jane. I don't really see a doctor very often. It's just a chronic problem. I mean, it's just...
1: Okay, it's but they're not doing any kind of, like, physical therapy, or they're not doing, suggested doing any kind of, like, they have these kind of sleeves you can put on the legs that they're like air, like an air mattress kind of thing, and they can, they kind of... fill up and then flatten and fill up and flatten and kind of squeezes and kind of trying to improve the circulation?
7: They did recommend the compression type stocking type deal. I can't put on socks because of my being crippled.
1: Yeah, but these aren't compression stockings. It's actually like it's a little machine that is filling up these little... I don't know. I don't know how to describe it. Did you ever see, you know, kind of like, you know, bubble wrap kind of thing? But they fill up these little pockets of air, and they do the compression for you.
7: Right.
1: Okay, as opposed to just wearing a compression sock.
7: Right. I've seen these boots in these catalogs that, you know, they're geared toward old people. I've seen these boots that you put on, they go up to your, they go up to like halfway up to your leg or up to your knee, and you just, they inflate.
1: That could be something that would be helpful. This is where having like a physical therapist come in can, you know, evaluate what's going to work best for you, as well as, you know, the style, you know, and how often to use it. And then also potentially to just do some physical work to help improve the circulation in the legs, where, you know, particularly with the frozen hips, you know, you can't get up and move around. That's part of the problem, is you're not able to move around. And so if you can't get your muscles to help improve the circulation, that's in the lymph system, then you need to do it manually, okay? So I would talk to a doctor about, you know, having a physical therapist come in and work with you on that. As far as orally, do you take the leg veins by Nature's Way?
7: No, I don't take anything right now for it specifically, Jane, just, you know, try to watch my salt and sugar. But no, that's what I was looking for. I was looking for something to take that might improve the whole quality of the arteries and veins, you know?
1: Yeah, I would look at, you know, two things. I'd probably look at taking the Kyolic Age Garlic Extract, the formula number 200, okay, because that's the...
7: I've tried that. I've tried the Kyolic. Garlic is something in any form that my body is totally rejects. So I tried the Kyolic, and even the Kyolic bothered me.
1: All right. I mean, this is where, you know, in an appointment, I can advise better because we have time to talk about those things. I mean, just for the people who are listening, the aged garlic extract is really good at repairing the lining of the blood vessels, as well as, again, your overall immune system. But if you can't take it, you can't take it. So I would try, you know, I would start first with the leg veins by Nature's Way. You want to take, I probably at this instance, I probably do two twice a day. And then, like I said, I think you really need to get a physical therapist come in and evaluate what's going on and how to, you know, physically help you to improve the circulation in your legs.
7: Anything else to improve the quality of the veins and arteries besides the leg veins?
1: Without an appointment, it's really hard for me to, you know, make those kind of suggestions. But I would at least get started with the leg veins. Do that twice a day. You know, give it a, you know, at least a month and see if there's any kind of improvement at all. It's going to take a while. This has been going on for a long time. There's not going to be a quick fix to it. The quicker fix is actually going to be the physical therapy. Alrighty.
7: Right. Okay. Thank you, Jane.
1: Oh, you're welcome. And again, if you have questions about your health, give me a call. Almost out of here. 1-866-920-9455. And just want to quickly say that, again, you know, there's only so much I can do on the radio. I don't have a lot of information. I don't have your blood work. I don't have all the different treatments you've tried. I don't know what medications you're on or ones that you've taken. I don't know what supplements you've tried. Did you do the right dose? Is it bothering you? Or there's something else we need to do? You know, that's what I do in an appointment. I sit for an hour with you. Go through your diet. Go through everything. Your family history. How did you get here in the first place? And what can we do to resolve the problem? So if you want to do a telehealth appointment, do it over the phone. You don't have to be here. You can be anywhere in the country. I do it all the time with people in Denver and Tampa and all over the place. You know, or if you happen to be local, you can do an in-office appointment. Either way, because I don't do physicals on people. Don't need to. I just need your history and I need all the information to be able to guide you a little bit better. So if you want to make an appointment at my office, it's 508-336-4242. That's the telephone number for my office. Just give a call and we'll gladly schedule an appointment for you. The initial appointment is $170, takes about an hour. Try to keep the cost very reasonable. There's people out there that are charging out the wazoo, $300, $400 for an appointment. I don't do that. I know how expensive all of this is. This is part of my gift to, you know, all of you out there is to, you know, keep the costs as reasonable as possible. And then also figure out what supplements do you need to be taking. So again, you're not spending a lot of money on stuff that really isn't helping you. That's the whole point of taking anything, is to help you. But also you get to do take away some of the things that might be aggravating this situation, and it could be, you know, lifestyle changes. We got to figure it out. That's what I help you to do. I'm the detective of natural healthcare. So again, if you want to make an appointment at my office, it's 508-336-4242. And just want to quickly mention, vitamin B3, which is niacin, which that can give you the niacin flush, but niacinamide, they're actually finding can be helpful for glaucoma. Another component, we've talked about the Forskolin for glaucoma, which works really well. They're now looking at also niacinamide to be helpful. Niacinamide can also be really helpful as far as skin cancer is concerned. In particular, you're looking at the basal cell and the squamous cell cancers. It actually can reduce, if they found the people who have had skin cancer, if they take 500 milligrams of niacinamide twice a day, can reduce the chances of getting skin cancer again by 54%. That's pretty significant. And even a lot of dermatologists now are recommending patients to take niacinamide 500 milligrams twice a day. It's been a pleasure talking with everybody. It goes by very fast every week. Make sure you go to our website, holistichealthline.com. Check out my latest article, Jane's blog, about thyroid and potential issues with leg cramping. Join us on Facebook. You know, like us, you know, follow us on Facebook, Tree of Life Wellness Center or Holistic Healthline Radio or both. Lots of information. So again, every week I'm here for you. And so tune in. Spread the word about Holistic Healthline. I would really appreciate it. Let's make this world, particularly our area, very healthy. So again, I want to thank everybody who joined in. And I'll be talking with you next week. Lots of topics, lots of things that we can do. And I'll see you next time. Have a great time.

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1: 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Here's what's happening. The Jamestown Democratic Committee is endorsing Helena Foulkes in her campaign for the party's gubernatorial nomination. The website What's Up Newport reported committee co-chair Deb Ruggiero said Foulkes has a, quote, vision and concrete plan to make Rhode Island's economy thrive. Over a dozen city and town Democratic committees have endorsed challenger Foulkes over incumbent Governor Dan McKee in his bid for re-election. And Rhode Islanders are being urged to avoid contact with wild animals as the state is on a pace to far exceed its annual average for rabid animals. 25 cases have been confirmed so far in 2026. That surpasses the average of 24 over the last 5 years. Raccoons account for about 14 cases, followed by bats with 7. There's also been a rabid cat, coyote, skunk, and woodchuck. Rabies is almost always fatal once symptoms develop. In sports, a doubleheader for Boston Friday led to 2 victories for the Sox over the Rays. Final scores 10-0 and 5-3. The teams are back on the diamond today at 4:10. Get news 24/7 on demand at newsradiori.com.
2: Let up. I'm Paul Stevens, Fox News. CENTCOM announcing the U.S. carrying out more attacks on Iran for a 7th straight day.
3: The U.S. has hit roads and bridges around Bandar Abbas, a strategic port city near the Strait of Hormuz. Their aim is to isolate the IRGC from resupplying. CENTCOM touted the destruction of one observation tower in particular, which they say significantly weakens the IRGC's ability to coordinate attacks on ships. The U.S. is denying Iran's claim that it's hitting civilian infrastructure, arguing it's been striking military targets with one goal in mind. On the other hand, the U.S. says Iran has been the bad actor, carrying out these attacks on civilian ships and damaging a water desalination plant in Kuwait. Iran is refusing to back down, carrying out retaliatory attacks on U.S. targets in the Gulf region.
2: And that is Fox's Madeline Rivera in D.C. Two outgoing GOP senators who really lost their primary bids, or recently rather, are breaking ranks, delivering a sharp rebuke to President Trump, this following a primetime address Thursday night on election security.
4: During a Friday discussion at the Aspen Security Forum in Colorado, both Louisiana's Bill Cassidy and Texas's John Cornyn said the president's remarks missed the point. Senator Cornyn didn't understand the focus on events from 6 years ago.
5: Frankly, as a member of the Senate Intelligence Committee, there wasn't a whole lot new.
4: Senator Cassidy said people are more concerned about other issues.
6: We should be talking about what matters to the people around the kitchen table. And right now they can't afford their health care, their housing, their groceries, or the gasoline.
4: In his Thursday night speech, the president claimed that starting in 2020, China compromised U.S. election data, and that evidence was hidden from him. He's calling for investigations. Kevin Uresky, Fox News.
2: Cassidy and Cornyn both recently unseated in primaries. 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
18: Hi, everyone. Welcome to Massey on Money. I'm here with Jeff Massey, founder and president of Massey & Associates, Inc. I'm Amy Sharp. Glad to be here. Glad to have you with us as well. We've got a great show for you and plenty to talk about today, as always, so we'll get right to it. The number for you to reach out to the team here at Massey & Associates, Inc., 401-200-7200. 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Let them tell you about their Massey on Money Retirement Roadmap. 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And everybody's retirement looks differently, of course, and they're going to let the math show them the path here. 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Jeff Massey, how are you today?
19: Doing well.
18: Yeah.
19: Doing well, excited today. You know, I'm trying to take some crazy energy and turn it into good stuff.
18: Oh, so that's the way to do it. I love it.
19: We'll just leave it at that.
18: Your positivity.
19: You know, stuff happens just like the bumper sticker says.
18: That is right.
19: You just have to say, all right, that happened. It's over. Let's go on to the next item. Yeah, I don't want to be so evasive. I do want to say that it was vehicle related. It had nothing to do with the business.
18: Oh, there you go.
19: It had to do with my car. Yeah.
18: Yes. So nothing like
19: one of those kind of crazy ones.
18: Everybody's nodding their heads right now, Jeff, saying, yep, we've all been there. We all understand, no matter what you're dealing with, anything that's vehicle related, it can certainly get on your very, very last nerve. We are glad you're here, as always. And we know that we're going to get some good insight from you. These shows always, sometimes we can go all different directions in this show, depending on what the topic is. We're going to start actually today. I thought it'd be a good idea to kind of get some questions. We've had some good questions come to us recently. First one says, here's a big one for you. How do I figure out how much of my retirement income could be taxed? Oh boy, right out of the gate. taxes.
19: Yeah, that's an interesting one. We're kind of tax nerds. We joke about that a lot when it comes to taxes in retirement, taxes on retirement accounts, et cetera. So how do you determine that? Well, pretty straightforward in that a traditional IRA, if you take money from that, or a traditional retirement plan where you've only put in pre-tax dollars, then every dollar that comes out will, in fact, you will have to claim on your tax form as taxable income. Now, whether you ultimately pay tax on all of that or not really depends on your total picture. Because if you don't have a lot of that type of income coming in with the standard deductions that you can take, you know, some of that money might not ever get taxed. But that's kind of fine-tuning it, if you will, getting down into the weeds. Let's stay kind of high level. Traditional income, traditional retirement plans, all of that money coming out is taxed. And then you have Roth IRAs or Roth 401k plans, etc. Those you put money in after you pay taxes on. Or to put it another way, you did not lower your taxable income the year in which you made those contributions. Now, if you play by the rules, and they're pretty simple, you need to be over 59 and a half, and you had to have had a Roth anywhere, anytime, it's cumulative, for 5 tax years. Let me just give you an example. Let's say you're approaching tax time and your accountant says, well, hey, did you put money into a Roth IRA last year? You say, no, I didn't think I could. And you find out you can. You can put a contribution in like before you file your tax on April 15th. And the cool part with that, you're doing taxes not for the year that you're in. You're doing it for the prior year. So actually, your timeline backs up to January 1st of the prior year. So you're already 15 months into that 5-year window. So it's kind of neat. So you need 59 and a half and the 5-year timeline for the growth to come out income tax free. Now, all of your contributions can come out at any time, at any age, even before 59 and a half with no tax, no penalty. So that's a pretty cool way to do things with Roth IRAs. So as long as you comply with the two rules, the growth comes out tax-free as well. Now you have bank money. Now bank money is generally taxed at the ordinary income tax level, just like money coming out of a traditional IRA or traditional retirement plan. So they're both taxed the same way. Then another category that you may have and hopefully will have in retirement is a capital gains tax. So if you have a brokerage account that you have invested in and you have held that investment for at least 12 months, then when those growth dollars come out, that would be taxable at a capital gains structured rate. Keep in mind that the capital gains rate is always lower than your ordinary income tax bracket. Now, many people are not aware, if you are in the lower two tax brackets, the 10% and 12% ordinary income tax bracket. Now, for a married couple, both age 65, the top end of that 12 bracket has a gross income this year with the senior bonus deduction and everything, you're up over like $140,000. So a lot of retirees are in those two brackets. Here's the cool part. Your capital gains tax rate is zero. Think about that. So how about structuring income where you pay zero tax?
18: Yeah, sounds
19: that's
18: good.
19: That's why you want to have a brokerage account so you can stop building that up so it's bigger and bigger until you get to retirement. And then if you plan it right, you could end up pulling the growth out of those capital assets and pay a zero capital gains tax. So when you think of it, there's four types. Traditional IRA, Roth IRA, bank money, and then capital gains tax. So I know it's a long-winded thing, but that's how you figure it out. If you need help with that, that's what we're here for. Simply text the word VISIT to 401-200-7200. 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
18: 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All you have to do is reach out to the number that Jeff just shared, 401-200-7200, 401-200-7200. They are ready to put the math down on paper, see how that works out for you, and help you get into that zero category of paying fewer taxes.
19: I want to be clear.
18: Oh, yeah.
19: It's not like you're going to get all of your tax down to zero.
18: Yes, now, I know. Closer to, yes.
19: You know, theoretically, conceptually, you might be able to do that. Theoretically. But it is hard to get there. Okay. So, I mean, it really takes a lot of planning.
18: Yeah.
19: And that might mean that you have to pay a lot of taxes for a short period of time to pay much less tax in the future. And that's something that we talk about a lot. You know, and since we're on taxes, I do have a special report on taxes I'd like to offer as well. Simply text the word tax to 401-200-7200. Again, text the word tax to 401-200-7200. We'll get that report right out to you this week.
18: Okay, let's move on to our next question. This is a good one as well. This one says, I don't think my husband and I are on the same page when it comes to our retirement. Imagine that. Do you meet? I had to insert that little comment there. Do you meet with very many couples in a situation like ours, or should we try to resolve all of our issues before meeting with a financial planner? My goodness. Yeah, I mean, it'd be nice, right, if you didn't have to put that counselor hat on. But you do a little bit of that here in the office from time to time.
19: You know, it is kind of interesting where there are times where you do feel like you're a counselor.
18: Yes, I imagine so.
19: It's like, okay, you take that corner, you take this corner, come out, let's have a clean fight, and let's see how we can work this out.
18: That's funny.
19: You know, I'm exaggerating, obviously, but yeah, it is surprising how many couples come in that are not on the same page.
18: Yeah.
19: One wants to retire early, the other one doesn't think they should. You know, and it could be husband or wife, whichever, various reasons. Some are concerned about the dollars. And just historically, if my memory serves, when, say, the wife is concerned that the husband wants to retire early, the wife is concerned that she might not have enough money if he dies prematurely. So she wants him to not retire at 62, mm-hmm. but maybe work until full retirement age. And then who knows, maybe even beyond that to age 70. You know, so that concern is rooted in the wife's mind because they feel they might not have enough income once they lose whatever income they will lose when the husband passes away. So that's, it's not like paranoia. It could be the numbers just aren't strong enough for one to retire early. So we want to help you figure that out. And we do that by getting together, having a great first meeting. We think we can help with gather statements, do a detailed analysis of where you are. We need some help from you with what your lifestyle expense is. And then we can run it out and say, yes, you're okay. Or, well, maybe you need to save a little bit more. 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So simply text the word visit. 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
1: News, I'm Paul Stevens. Air raid sirens sounding across Kuwait City. Kuwait saying it intercepted Iranian missiles early today, but officials say some strikes did hit electric and water desalination facilities that sparked a fire. Kuwait saying additional power and water facilities were hit Friday. That attack coming after the U.S. military struck bridges in Iran. Some of that wildfire smoke expected to clear up in the mid-Atlantic today.
2: That smoke really moving off towards the east a little bit now. That's going to be driven by some rain we're going to see that'll probably knock a lot of this out of the air. And as of this morning, some of the worst areas, Pittsburgh down towards Baltimore, think D.C., the mid-Atlantic. That is where that smoke is at its worst, pushing itself off towards the north and east. That's the direction the winds have been.
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5: Welcome back in. I'm Amy Sharp alongside Jeff Massey. We're sure glad that you're joining us for our show today. We've really been diving into some great questions from you, our listeners. This is a really important question that leads to a lot of heavy thinking for a lot of people, Jeff. A lot of people get caught up in worrying about this question. This says, I'm really worried about what would happen if I were to be diagnosed with Alzheimer's. I've watched several people in my family suffer from it, and it scares me. How do I get all of the big financial decisions taken care of in case this were to happen to me too? Legitimate question. A lot of us have this kind of thing in our family, mm-hmm. if not others. And I know you were kind of just getting started on answering this question.
6: Yeah, and I had talked about trust real superficially, and then I started to talk about financial powers. But at the break, I started thinking, you know, I think I should kind of flush out a little bit more about trusts and perhaps in general terms. And again, this is not legal advice. I'm not an attorney, but I have a good background with the documents with all the attorneys that I've worked with where I can talk, I believe, in general terms. So in general, what are the types of assets that you would put into a trust? Right? Good question. Like if people say, well, why do I need a trust? Well, two main reasons that you would want to have a trust. One is to avoid probate for assets that typically end up in probate, like one of your largest holdings, which would be your home or other parcels of real estate, rental properties, etc. You can retitle those into your trust where you have total control. You are the trustee. And if you're married, it's typically, it doesn't always have to be, but typically it's husband and wife would be co-trustees. And if one passes, now the surviving trust steps up as the sole trustee. And if there are children that you think can do a good job with managing assets after you both have passed, you would name them as what's referred to as a successor trustee. So they step up to the plate after, generally after the second, you know, mom or dad has passed. Now, again, not always, because I remember one case clearly where if he passed, he wanted the trusteeship not to go to his wife because she wasn't good with assets, unfortunately. He wanted his son to become the trustee. So, and that was a whole complicated case for a whole nother reason, which I think I talked about that a long, long, long time ago, where there was a disagreement as to how the money was going to the children. Same case I talked about a long time ago. But with the trust, let's try to keep it for most situations. There are oftentimes extenuating circumstances. And the cool part with a trust is you can make a trust as simple or as complicated as you need it to be. And when I say complicated, I mean in the distribution of your assets. So oftentimes people say, well, when I pass, just distribute it all to the kids equally. Well, that's one way to do it. We prefer that the assets stay in trust for the benefit of the kids, where the kids have trustees. And according to my attorneys, if it's properly structured, they can get debtor and creditor protection and divorce protection. No, the last one, you know, looking at the stats, it's still about a 50-50 chance if you're going to remain married. So having your kids' money that you worked so hard your whole life for to pass on to your kids, keeping that in the bloodline tends to be pretty important for a lot of people. So we refer to that as like a dynasty provision. So you can keep that money protected from what might become a future outlaw, as we say. An in-law gets divorced, now they're the outlaw. That's kind of tongue-in-cheek that we say that.
4: Yeah.
6: So real estate goes in there. What does not go into a trust is anything that has a qualified, quote-unquote, tax qualified. So any IRAs, traditional IRAs, Roths don't go in there. Your 401ks don't go in there. Your retirement plans don't go in there. If you were to do that, it would become a taxable event that year. So let's say you had $500,000 in your 401k and you decided to distribute it and put it under your trust. Well, you have to claim $500,000 for taxable income. Not a good idea by any stretch of the imagination. So it's important to know what does go in. And then the details about what happens, the dispositories, you know, what happens after the second of you have passed, how does the money go out? Let's say you have some challenges, and we have been involved with planning in all of these types of situations. Kids with drug problems, kids with drinking problems, kids with gambling problems, kids with spendthrift issues where they just can't hold on to money. You can structure the payout for them that literally could be stretched from give it all to them, who cares, to giving them a lifetime income from your trust and anything in between. You can give them a chunk of money up front, say enough to buy a car, but the rest of the money is going to be divvied out to them over a number of years. And guess what? You know the old saying about the golden rule, he who has the gold makes the rules?
4: Okay.
6: This is your money. Mm-hmm. You get to make whatever rules you want. And it's very difficult to change a trust legally. You know, you have to go to Superior Court and it's an expensive battle. So a trust is a good way to transfer assets down to your heirs, especially if you have challenges downrange with the kids, as I just talked about. So we've been involved with all of those types of situations with the attorneys, of course, because the attorneys are the one that make these documents. So trust can be very, very, very helpful. Now, there's also, and those are revocable, which means you can change the trust, the language, anything contained in it, literally until you pass away. Now, there's another category that I'm not going to get into much detail on. It's called an irrevocable trust, where you literally gift an asset under the control of this irrevocable trust. Generally, you have your kids as trustees. These types of trusts are typically done when people are trying to qualify for Medicaid, where the state would pay for their nursing home care. That's a whole technical issue. We have attorneys that are highly experienced in those areas that we refer people to, but that is another category of trust. And then you need, just like a leading actor, actress needs a supporting cast. Well, for a trust, the supporting cast is a last will and testament for each of you that coordinates with a trust, because too often an asset is overlooked with no beneficiary. It's in one person's name. Well, what does that mean? That means it has to go through a probate process to transfer the title. So that's a problem, right? And we had one recently where, you know, they've worked with us. We keep telling people, check your beneficiaries on your bank accounts. They didn't. They passed away. They were the surviving spouse. That had to go to probate, $65,000 account. You know, it's important to do these little things and check these little details. Check your bank accounts. So the last will and testament is necessary to coordinate with the trust. So if something has to go through probate, once it clears probate, you then roll it over into your trust. So it's sometimes called a pour over will or a pour over provision. So if it has to go to probate, pour it over into your trust. And then the other supporting documents would be financial powers of attorney, healthcare powers of attorney. And in both those documents, you name somebody and give them a job to do. Handle my finances, handle my medical decisions. And then, of course, there is always the advanced health directive in Massachusetts. And I think Connecticut might call it a proxy too. They refer to them as proxies where they combine healthcare power and your advanced health directive into one. Rhode Island has two different statutes, so most attorneys keep those two separate, although I have seen a couple where they would join together. And the advanced health directive, what's different is you're not giving somebody the burden of making a final decision where if you are no longer communicative, you cannot, you know, bat an eyelash, you can't raise a finger, you're basically comatose. The medical community has said, look, there's nothing more we can do. We're keeping them alive artificially with these various means of artificial life support. The person themselves has made the decision. That's why they call it an advanced health directive. The person has made the decision. They're not leaving it to Johnny or Susie to make the decision. They've made it themselves. Hey, if all these things fit, then here's what I want you to do. Withhold the artificial life support and let nature take its course and let me die peacefully. In that document, you have made the decision in the financial power, healthcare power. You're transferring that decision making to somebody else. So those are the legal documents. And I have a chapter in the book that discusses these in general terms. It's not legal advice. My attorney has approved the chapter. And you can get a copy of the book. Simply text the word book to 401-200-7200. 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We'll get that book right out to you this week.
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5: 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Let's get into this topic. We don't have a lot of time left, but for years, Jeff, tech was seen as sort of a guaranteed winner, you know, this big tech concept. But suddenly, things are shifting. There's this there was a so-called Magnificent Seven, which were like Alphabet, Amazon, Apple, Microsoft, NVIDIA, Tesla, Meta. All, you know, they've lost now an average of 11% so far this year alone. What's going on? What's coming in here and making the change?
6: You know, it's interesting. We think the tech was overheated, if you will. I mean, when you go back last year and look at the growth, and not just last year, but over the last few years, it's been like a nonstop train where the numbers just kept going up and up and up and up, where a correction, like a pullback, which is, so let me explain the differences. A pullback is 5%. A correction is a 10% reduction in value. And if you have an extended period of 20% loss, well, that's a bear market. So when you look at that, the tech sector was due for a correction. Typically, if you look backwards in time, in most every case, when there's been a correction, the market has bounced back and advanced to higher levels. So we don't know what's really going to happen. Look at it this way. Tech stocks are not going away, not by any stretch. So when you look at it, there has been so much money spent on artificial intelligence infrastructure. You know, it's really crazy. You know, a little segue. Recently, I found on Prime an old show called Person of Interest.
5: Okay.
6: And this goes back, I think, like 10 years ago.
5: Heard of it. I've never seen it, though. Yeah.
6: Phenomenal show. There's like five seasons. I've been binge watching it. I really love it. But it's all about a massive computer that spies on everybody, right? And it was intended to identify potential terrorist targets. And apparently it had a history of identifying things and stopping various terrorist activities on the show. And now I look at it and I'm like, huh, this is what's going on now. This is AI. Wow. This is AI, where cameras are everywhere, right? Criminals are getting caught because it seems everybody around has cameras on their house, cameras on their front door. There's cameras at intersections. So the police collectively can track things. So I just keep thinking about how this was like from 2016, I think. So it was like 10 years ago. And I'm like, wow, how relevant is that already? So it's a great show. If you haven't seen it, go, if you have Prime,
5: it's
6: worth a look. And it might, I don't know, maybe you can find it on another streaming service. It's called Person of Interest. I absolutely love the show. It's all about this AI stuff. It really is. And it's fascinating. I'm riveted to the shows and I watch two or three segments every night. You know, I'm just, like I said, I'm binge watching it.
5: Yeah, binge watching.
6: It's been a blast.
5: Yeah.
6: So when you look at what's going on with this, where it's pulled back a little bit, it's repricing for the risk. Some of these holdings have very high price-to-earnings ratios, which means they're expensive. So it's not a surprise that this happens. Now, generally and historically, when things like this happen to a sector, things slow down for a little bit, and then it kind of regroups, and then it starts to regain, recover, and advance. So keep in mind, your money in the market is your long-term money. You should not be dependent on current income from an uncertain asset like the stock market, which is why we always have conversations about, look, we need to keep, say, half of your money in the market. We want half of your money in a safety position that you can draw income from and be certain that that income is going to be there for the rest of your life. And that's done through the financial strength of these insurance companies and the contracts that they provide, where they say, hey, you give us this many dollars, we'll give you this many dollars per month for the rest of your life. And they tend to be static, although some of them you can structure with cost of livings in them. I don't favor those as much because I think you have to put so much more up front, where I would rather just stick with the static one. And then because these contracts are so varied, we find it to be more efficient to just start another contract where you can defer and get a guaranteed roll-up each year of deferral. And then you can turn it on in 3 years or 5 years or 7 years or 10, all the way out to 20 years. And it's just a nice way to build your income so that once you turn it on, you have it guaranteed on that contract for the rest of your life. Again, backed up by the financial strength of the insurance company and the claims paying ability. And these are great companies. They've been around in some cases. One of our primary companies has been around since 1892. So we know that they can weather bad storms because they've been through them all so far. So we're grateful for them. So that is important. And, you know, we keep an eye on AI, and there are concerns with bad people using AI as well. We can't be, you know, we can't do the ostrich approach with that and stick our head in the sand. You have to realize this could be a phenomenal tool. And I believe that's how it was structured. But I think it could be misused by bad people as well. I believe already there have been some AI scams out there that weren't around just a few years ago. And that's unfortunate because AI can capture your voice and make it sound exactly like you. And they don't need a lot of your words to make that happen.
11: It's very true. People don't even realize how much tech is in their portfolio. Right, Jeff? I mean, and this data shows that in some of the largest actively managed mutual funds used 401k plans, technology, communication stocks, making up 38% of the portfolio. What happens to a retiree if this sector stays down?
6: Well, that becomes a challenge for sure. And I don't think anybody should really have 38% of their money in a portfolio. Now, there's always exceptions. You know, I will admit I probably have more than that in my portfolio, but I'm more, the irony is we're very conservative for our clients. For me personally, I tend to skew more aggressive. So there are times where I just go all in on one particular stock. I do not recommend that because I had one stock that I get in real cheap. It went up to $200 and it dropped down to 120. So, you know, you have to be able to weather that kind of a storm if you're going to take those kinds of risky investments where, you know, I worked with money that I figured all out. Let's see what happens. And quite frankly, I always say this. If you're investing in things like that, you should only be putting money in that you can afford to lose because you could. You know, so it's important to look at where you are in life and what you've got built up. And if that all went away, what would happen? Would you be in the food line or are you going to be okay?
11: Yeah.
6: And that's important. So you have to have balance with what you're doing. But generally, you would not want 38% of your portfolio in one sector.
11: There's kind of a mindset shift that needs to take place, if what I'm hearing from you anyway.
6: You know, when you get closer to retirement, and I disagree with this number, but if I wanted the answer on the CFP test, I had to answer it their way. They say that 15 years before retirement, you should start to become more conservative. I think that's way too early. If you had done that and missed the prior 15 years, holy cow, you would have lost a whole lot of money. So you have to balance it out to what makes sense for you. But certainly, if you're within 5 years of retirement, we think it's very important for you to have a lower level of risk, and we use specialized software for that to determine what your comfort level is, and we build a portfolio to match that, unless you come in, we had somebody come in that had like a, I don't know, an 84 on a scale of 1 to 99, where the S&P 500 is only a 73. Well, that, in our opinion, they're in the wrong place because they're too aggressive, and that's not what we focus on for retirees. So it's just so important, and everything is tailored for the people that we meet with. So we'd love to encourage you to come in for a visit. 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Come on in, meet with one of the advisors here on the team so that we can see what, you know, we take a peek under the hood, as I've often said, to see what you have going on and is it still right for you at this stage of your life? And then we make adjustments accordingly. 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And as always, Amy, this hour flies by.
11: There it goes.
6: The most fun hour of the week for me.
11: I love
6: I'm
11: that.
6: Pretty sure it is for you,
11: it
6: too.
11: It is. It is. I love to soak up your knowledge. Yeah. Questions were great today as well. This was a fun show.
6: Absolutely. And so to our audience, you know, enjoy the spring. Give your family lots of love. Take care.
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4: 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Our firm is not affiliated with or endorsed by the U.S. government or any governmental agency. The information and opinions contained herein provided by third parties have been obtained from sources believed to be reliable, but accuracy and completeness cannot be guaranteed by Massey & Associates. 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
23: 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Here's what's happening. The Jamestown Democratic Committee is endorsing Helena Foulkes in her campaign for the party's gubernatorial nomination. The website What's Up Newport reported committee co-chair Deb Ruggiero said Foulkes has a, quote, vision and concrete plan to make Rhode Island's economy thrive. Over a dozen city and town Democratic committees have endorsed challenger Foulkes over incumbent Governor Dan McKee in his bid for re-election. and Rhode Islanders are being urged to avoid contact with wild animals as the state is on a pace to far exceed its annual average for rabid animals. 25 cases have been confirmed so far in 2026. That surpasses the average of 24 over the last 5 years. Raccoons account for about 14 cases, followed by bats with 7. There's also been a rabid cat, coyote, skunk, and woodchuck. Rabies is almost always fatal once symptoms develop. In sports, a doubleheader for Boston Friday led to 2 victories for the Sox over the Rays. Final scores 10-0 and 5-3. The teams are back on the diamond today at 4:10. Get news 24/7 on demand at newsradiori.com.
1: I'm Paul Stevens, Fox News. U.S. Central Command announcing the U.S. has carried out more attacks on Iran for day number 7.
0: The U.S. has hit roads and bridges around Bandar Abbas, a strategic port city near the Strait of Hormuz. Their aim is to isolate the IRGC from resupplying. CENTCOM touted the destruction of one observation tower in particular, which they say significantly weakens the IRGC's ability to coordinate attacks on ships. The U.S. is denying Iran's claim that it's hitting civilian infrastructure, arguing it's been striking military targets with one goal in mind. On the other hand, the U.S. says Iran has been the bad actor, carrying out these attacks on civilian ships and damaging a water desalination plant in Kuwait. Iran is refusing to back down, carrying out retaliatory attacks on U.S. targets in the Gulf region.
1: And that's Fox's Madeline Rivera in D.C. Showers expected to clear up some lingering Canadian wildfire smoke in the mid-Atlantic region this weekend.
2: Earlier in the week, we saw most of the really heavy smoke around Chicago, Detroit, up into Milwaukee. As of this morning, that is pushed to the east. Pittsburgh, an area where you're seeing really intense smoke, and actually most of that smoke now in Pennsylvania, West Virginia, those were the highest numbers on the board. Those are significantly lower than they were a couple of days ago, back across Wisconsin, back across Minnesota. But that smoke's going to continue to move into New England. So if you're in front of this rain, expect the smoke to get worse through the day until the rain ultimately does clear it up. Then a true cold front back behind that. So more in the evening hours, that could bring some severe weather, but it's going to bring some heavy rain, and that will finally knock some of this smoke out of the air. That could be severe, isolated risk of tornadoes.
1: And that is Fox Weather's Adam Klotz. At least 8 people killed, more than 60 hurt in Russia by overnight Ukrainian drone strikes. Kyiv's forces continuing their campaign against energy infrastructure and military targeting inside Russia. 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
8: The truth is, most medical doctors don't know much about nutrition, the microbiome, food sensitivities, micronutrients, and or all the chemicals and crap in our food supply. And that's where I come in. My name is Meg Marie O'Rourke, and I'm a registered dietitian, functional nutritionist, and I've been owner of Harmony with Food. I've been a registered dietitian, functional nutritionist for over 20 years. And I am sometimes called the anti-diet dietitian. And I was put on this earth to change the way you think about food. If you are struggling with weight loss resistance, GI issues, joint pain, being wired and tired, then you are in the right place. Today we will be discussing all the different types of micronutrients. Last week on the Harmony with Food show, we discussed Big Pharma and if Big Pharma wins, you lose. We discussed Martin Shkreli, the purest example of pharma price gouging. We discussed how, you know, one of the prescription medications, an antiparasitic drug, went from $13.50 to $750 per pill. And that price change happened overnight. We talked about a charismatic supplement seller promised miracle cures with no science behind them. He used testimonials, fear, pseudoscience to make millions until regulators shut him down. This show was talking about how if Big Pharma wins, you lose. And today, again, we're going to be talking about micronutrients. You know, we're talking about the tiny vitamins, minerals, and amino acid that quietly run every major system in our body. Most people don't realize deficiencies are common. And even worse, many supplements sold online don't contain what the label claims. We'll be talking about the problem with Amazon and why you should never buy your supplements on Amazon later in the show. Most doctors really check for micronutrients, and most doctors don't talk about micronutrient deficiencies. If you're lucky, they may check a vitamin D or a B12 if you ask. You might be told by your own medical doctor to just buy a multivitamin at CVS, but most store brands are packed with cheap fillers, dyes, and low quality ingredients that your body can't even absorb. Micronutrients and vitamins and minerals like magnesium, zinc, vitamin A, vitamin C, iron, selenium, and so much more. They're needed in tiny amounts, but if you're missing even one, it can throw your whole system off. But conventional medicine continues to avoid this subject. And that's why we dig deeper at Harmony with Food to get you the information that you're literally craving for. Many times patients tell me that their doctors say when they ask for, you know, other vitamins and minerals to be checked, the doctor says, oh, well, that, you know, that's not covered by insurance. You know, there's other ways. And that's actually what happens in the BioUnique Boutique Collective. We do micronutrient testing, checking every single vitamin and mineral you can think of, antioxidants, amino acids, and even looking at essential fatty acids and all the omegas, the omega-3, the omega-6. Many people are supplementing willy-nilly, and I'm here to tell you it's not safe. We're going to talk about that later on the show. Deficiencies can cause everything from fatigue, weight loss resistance, poor sleep, mood swings, headaches, hear loss, and even heart palpitations. Many mystery symptoms are actually micronutrient issues hiding in plain sight. But the doctors continue to ignore this. If you go to the doctor with mood issues or any other kind of issue, the first thing they usually do is talk about a prescription. A client came to me with crushing fatigue. Her doctor checked her thyroid and B12 and said she was quote unquote fine. We tested her full micronutrient panel and found she was low in several micronutrients and amino acids. After targeted supplements, her energy mood turned around in weeks, and she felt so much better. So remember, you have to be your own healthcare advocate. You have to be proactive about your health. And you have to be proactive about the food that you are or are not consuming. We all have choices, hundreds of food choices every single day. It can get overwhelming, but I'm here to help you make harmony with food. If you are new to the Harmony with Food show, you can go over to harmonywithfood.com. I have a new free guide that's out there that contains all kinds of different recipes, whatever breads you should be buying in the food store. It has a lot of information over at harmonywithfood.com. 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And if you know anybody who eats food, tell them about the Harmony with Food show. We'll be right back.
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11: Ever tried balancing a dozen eggs in one hand while hopping on one foot? Or maybe juggling cats while riding the unicycle? Sounds ridiculous, right? But guess what? That's exactly what texting while driving is like. 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
8: Welcome back to the Harmony with Food Show. Today we're talking about micronutrients. Why aren't we getting enough micronutrients? Hidden deficiencies in a healthy diet. But first we're going to take an email from Jamie. Jamie wrote, "Hi Meg, I'm Jamie from Holden, Mass. My annual physical is always quote unquote normal, but I still feel tired and foggy. Should my doctor be checking more vitamins and minerals?" Jamie, so many people feel this way. You're not alone. But here's the truth. Most doctors only test what insurance covers, not what your body actually needs. You don't have to ask for these tests or work with, you could work with someone like myself who digs deeper and does micronutrient testing. Bring a list of symptoms to your doctor and or work with someone like myself and get a full micronutrient panel. Don't settle for normal. Neutral is not okay. Demand optimal. We are going to talk a little bit in this segment of why even a perfect diet sometimes isn't enough and how hidden absorption issues can leave you shortchanged. So let's bust a few myths here. Eating healthy isn't always enough. Modern soil is depleted. Our fruits and veggies don't have the same vitamin and mineral content they did years ago. Even people with quote-unquote perfect diets can end up with shortfalls, especially if the short-chain fatty acids are low, or you have fat malabsorption, or you don't have the enzymes that you need to digest your food. Maybe you're under chronic stress. Maybe you're taking certain medications that cause drug-nutrient interactions, or maybe you have gut health issues. Most doctors don't check for these deficiencies unless you have a severe medical problem. And again, they sell apples, I sell oranges. That's where I come in. Remember, fatty acids like the omega fatty acids are crucial for absorbing fat-soluble vitamins like A, D, E, and K. If you're malabsorbing fat or you're low in healthy fats or having trouble digesting them, you can be low in those micronutrients even with a perfect quote-unquote diet, whatever that is. And remember, a lot of people are taking omegas willy-nilly. And if the omega-3 to the omega-6 ratio is not correct and the omega-6s are too high in your system, that is going to cause inflammation. And even more important is most people are taking the omegas to prevent inflammation, but you're taking a supplement willy-nilly. You don't really know what you're doing or what you need. And God forbid you're buying your supplements on Amazon or a big box store. We don't want that for the Harmony with Food listeners. Gut health matters. If you have irritable bowel syndrome, quote unquote, right? You get scoped every which way you could get scoped by a GI doctor, only to be given a generic diagnosis such as IBS. Or maybe they found out you have celiac disease. Or maybe you have been taking the proton pump inhibitors, also known as omeprazole or Prevacid over the counter, and you don't understand that long-term use of those are really prohibited. Even the manufacturers don't want you to take those medications long-term. Overprocessed foods, restrictive diets, and even some plant-based diets can shortchange you on key minerals like iron, zinc, and selenium. One client of mine ate really clean, but avoided. She was avoiding fats for whatever reason. She was low in vitamin D and E, leading to brain fog, fatigue, being wired and tired. And once we added the healthy fats back into her diet and tested her micronutrients again, they were back. The fatty acids were back to normal. The vitamin A, D, E, and K were all within normal limits. And she finally felt like herself again. You know, It can be frustrating. It can be not knowing what you should or should be eating or supplements you should be taking. Don't try and do it on your own. Go over to harmonywithfood.com. I do have a safe supplement store where all my listeners get 20% off. And there it goes from the company that I vetted to the online apothecary supply house, and then to your home. So there's no middleman. There's no, manufacturing of this in China. You will be safe and you'll feel better about it. It's a safe place to buy your supplements. But we are going to take another email, and this one is from Olivia. And she wrote, "Hi, Meg, I'm Olivia from Lowell, Mass. I eat lots of vegetables and whole foods, but I just found out that I'm low in iron and vitamin D. How is that even possible?" Olivia, this happens way more often than you think, even to the healthiest eaters. And here's the truth. Our soil is depleted and food isn't as nutrient rich as it used to be. Gut or fat malabsorption issues can block even the best diet. Short chain fatty acid deficiencies, they help us absorb all our micronutrients. And if those are not robust and abundant, we need to work on those. And there's things that we can do in the BioUnique Boutique Collective to correct all of this. And remember, get your microbiome checked if you have chronic symptoms. Maybe you're feeling fatigue, wired and tired. Maybe you're always running to the bathroom. People at work call the bathroom your second office. And it's everybody laughs, but it's really not funny. You know where every bathroom is everywhere you go, and you miss social events. Or you miss, you plan on doing something with a friend one day and you have to cancel. You're not doing your favorite hobbies anymore. You're not doing, life like you used to. And it's not okay to be just neutral. So don't be afraid of healthy fats. They are key for nutrient absorption, especially the fat soluble vitamins, right? The vitamin A, D, E, and K. And we know that we have to be our own healthcare advocates, and we have to determine exactly what food, drinks, and supplements we should or should not be consuming based on, it could be nutrigenomics, that's eating according to your genomes. And what that means is maybe there's certain, for instance, Asians, 9 out of 10 Asians do not have the enzyme lactase to absorb and digest lactose that is in dairy products, okay? And then 5 out of 10 African Americans do not have the enzyme lactase. And then it's 3 out of 10 Caucasians. So it's more common than you think. Sometimes it takes people years to figure out what kind of problem they have. Is it celiac disease? Do they have a food sensitivity? Do they have a lactose intolerance? And they try a FODMAP diet, or they try a elimination diets, and those are ridiculous, impossible to follow, and most people don't figure it out that way. You have to dig deeper. You have to get the testing in the BioUnique Boutique Collective to get this information. We're talking today about micronutrients, the tiny vitamins and minerals and amino acids that quietly run major systems in our bodies. Most people don't realize these deficiencies are very common. And even worse, many supplements sold on the big box stores don't contain what the label claims. Micronutrients are cofactors that make your metabolism, hormones, immune system, and brain chemistry work or not. When they're low, symptoms show up long before a disease is diagnosed. For example, vitamin A is needed for immune function and night vision. Deficiencies can cause depression, anxiety, night blindness, and impaired immunity. Vitamin B1, known as thiamin, converts food into energy. Low levels cause fatigue, irritability, neuropathy, and also anxiety. B6 is required for serotonin production, the feel-good hormone, and protein metabolism. Deficiency in B6 can cause depression, anxiety, microcytic anemia, and elevated homocysteine levels. B12 is essential for methylation, nerve health, and red blood cell formation. Deficiency can lead to anemia, neuropathy, cognitive decline, methylmalonic acid when B12 is low, so it will rise. Vitamin D regulates hundreds of genes, immune function, bone health, mood, and hormones. Deficiency is extremely common and linked to dozens of chronic conditions. I had a friend who was supplementing with vitamin D willy-nilly. He was using drops. He ended up being toxic. So remember, some of these things you're doing on your own can be very dangerous. It was toxic to his liver. His doctor is like, what the heck are you taking? What are you doing? His vitamin D level was over 100. That could be damaging to your liver. So he learned a good lesson. He actually is in the healthcare field, not obviously not nutrition, but he is in the healthcare field. And we talked about not doing supplements willy-nilly. And he actually did some micronutrient testing. So we can go on and on here. You know, magnesium is required for 300 plus enzymatic reactions. Low levels can cause muscle cramps, insomnia, migraines, arrhythmias, and poor vitamin D activation.

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2: will ever need. Verizon says it's selling hundreds of its retail locations. The U.S. carrier says 274 company-owned stores will be up for sale as part of its restructuring, and about 500 corporate jobs will be cut. Verizon will still own about 1,000 stores after the sale, which goes into effect August 16th. Netflix says profits grew in the second quarter after new membership signups and price increases. Share prices still fell more than 7% in after-hours trading because the company's forecast fell below market expectations. The streaming service said Thursday it's projecting 12% revenue growth for this quarter compared with analyst projections of 13%. And a major chip maker is shelling out more money to the U.S. Wendy Swanson with more.
3: Taiwan semiconductor manufacturing company announced it will invest another $100 billion to expand their footprint in Arizona. That brings the company's total investment in the Grand Canyon State to $265 billion. TSMC currently has a campus in North Phoenix, and the funds could result in four new semiconductor plants. The chipmaker develops processors for tech giants like NVIDIA and Apple.
2: And Uber is formally agreeing to acquire Delivery Hero for $14.8 billion. If the all-stock deal is completed, it'll open up almost 100 new markets in Europe, Latin America, Asia, and the Middle East. If the deal succeeds, Uber will basically double its footprint for delivery services and ride hailing. And first-time requests for unemployment benefits experienced a big drop last week. Matt Mattinson reports.
4: The Labor Department says it received 208,000 initial filings in the week ending July 11th. That's 8,000 less than the week prior. Majority of analysts believed today's number would come in right around 218,000.
2: And a bill moving through Congress could eventually change the look of the U.S. nickel. The House has passed the Common Sense Act, which would end production of the penny and allow the Treasury Department to test a redesigned nickel that's cheaper to make. I'm Monica Nelson with your consumer and business news.
5: I'm Julian Edelman, that's Rob Gronkowski, and guess what, folks? We're teammates again. And we're going to welcome you guys all to Dudes on Dudes.
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9: 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We're talking about how to get enough micronutrients, safe testing, smart supplementing, and avoiding pitfalls. So if you can't trust your big store multivitamin and eating well sometimes isn't enough, how do you make sure you're covered? The supplement aisle is a jungle. Many products online, especially on the big box stores, are fake, expired, or filled with fillers and dyes. Amazon has been making headlines lately due to surges in counterfeits, imitation merchants, and elaborate fake review scams. It seems as though this giant got too big for his britches and can't keep these under control. There are a couple of major issues when it comes to purchasing supplements from Amazon or big box stores. On Amazon, just about anyone could set up an online account, allowing unethical sellers to set up

0: 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And I think you'll find it very, very helpful. So we're talking about being your own healthcare advocate. We're talking about why you shouldn't be buying your supplements on Amazon. We're discussing micronutrients and why they matter and how conventional medicine is just ignoring micronutrients. They're also ignoring the microbiome, food sensitivities, toxins. You know, you could have toxins in your body like BPA from plastic, Roundup. I don't know about you, but I don't want Roundup in my lunch today. And so how about if you do have that stuff in your system? We can test for BPA. We can check for glyphosate. We can check for a lot of different things that are in your system that shouldn't be. And then we use my six-step methodology to get rid of that out of your system. So it's a way of getting the good things up and the bad things down. So when we do microbiome testing, for example, the first step in my six-step methodology is to remove any parasites, pathogens, candida, yeast, any of that stuff, opportunistic bacteria that are taking over your system. We know that many major diseases, they now know, start in the microbiome, whether it's type 2 diabetes or any type 1 diabetes. We've talked many times on the show about the difference, and there is a huge difference. One is an autoimmune disease. When the islet cells of the pancreas are no longer functioning, it can start at 3 months old. It can start at, 50, but it's most common to start in your teenage years, and that's type 1 diabetes. Type 2 diabetes is when insulin can't get to the cells because someone is overweight. And so the pancreas just kind of is working so hard that it kind of poops out on you. And then you need oral hypoglycemic agents. People that are type 1, they need insulin. Type 2 people can start on oral hypoglycemic agents and then end up on insulin, unfortunately. So we're talking about why micronutrients are important. We've discussed the Bio Unique Boutique Collective program. I have an entry point on my site. It's a big orange button that says functional health assessment for $47.97. And that's how you get started working with me. You'll click that button. You will make an appointment, but first you're going to answer a whole bunch of questions. Most of them, it only takes about two to three minutes because they're drop down questions. So because I know how you think, I'm able to formulate these questions and you can just click on the answers that are right for you and then go over to my online calendar and I'll see you on the other side via Zoom or the phone. And remember, you have to be your own healthcare advocate. And I'm going to take a moment to read a few testimonials. Meg is truly amazing at what she does. The transformations you see in her clients are a direct testimony to her dedication, talent, and passion. Everyone she worked with comes in with highly specific requirements and unique health needs, and Meg meets them exactly where they are. She is incredibly attentive, going above and beyond to listen actively and tailor her approach to each individual. To top it all off, her energy is completely contagious. You can't help but feel motivated and cared for when you speak with her. If you are looking for someone who will truly invest in your journey, Meg is the one. And we'll say that was from SN. The next one is from DL. And she wrote, I contacted Meg 7 months ago, hoping she could help me with microscopic colitis, which had made it impossible to live a normal life for the past 15 years. I have to admit that I was a bit skeptical, but I had exhausted all other avenues. After a few tests, Meg was able to see exactly what I needed. With her guidance, I got better and better every month. I'm still a bit shocked at the results, and I will be forever grateful to Magnificent. The last one before the break. 1 year ago, I started my journey with Meg. I spent most of my life being bloated and uncomfortable. I thought it was just the way it had to be. Finally, I heard Meg and decided to reach out to her. After testing, we discovered I was dairy and gluten sensitive. We eliminated these foods from my diet and started on supplements my body needed. Now I feel much more comfortable. I'm going to the bathroom more frequently. Clothes fit me better, and I lost 17 pounds. I only wish I contacted Meg sooner. So if you're on the fence and you're not sure, I'm telling you, the longer you wait, the worse the problem gets. So go over to HarmonyWithFood.com, make the functional health assessment for $47.97. I will spend half an hour at minimum with you, and we will figure out what testing would be best for you. Remember, we say test, don't guess, to determine exactly what food, drinks, and supplements you should or should not be consuming. You're listening to the Harmony with Food Show. My name is Magnificent. Please follow me on Facebook and Instagram, and we'll be right back. Do you or someone you know want to make your employees healthier, happier, and more productive? I'm Meg Marie O'Rourke, an owner of Harmony with Food. 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And those hidden reactions can show up in ways most people never connect to food. 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
0: 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We say test, don't guess, to determine exactly what food, drinks, and supplements you should or should not be consuming. 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
0: Let's wrap up with a recap, your questions, and a final tip on being your own healthcare advocate. So if you take away one thing from today's show, let it be this. Micronutrients matter more than people realize. And you can't just trust the broken conventional medical system to catch a deficiency before it becomes a real problem. In segment one, we talked about doctors really check micronutrients. And we can say that, you know, conventional medical programming is just that. It's a program. It's a system. And at Harmony with Food, we don't roll that way. You know, you're not going to go into a waiting room and, as Seinfeld says, then go into the smaller waiting room and wait and wait and wait. I only take so many patients on each month. I keep my number of patients per month to a limit, unlike conventional medicine. I spend an hour to 2 hours on our initial assessment, depending on the person and the program that they chose. And all our follow-up meetings will be 1 hour. So it's not, and I run on time. So I don't take time for granted. My first husband died when I was 28. None of us know how much time we have left. And I'm not going to take your time for granted. And I'm not going to take my time for granted because none of us know how much time we actually have. But while we are here and living our lives, we need to be proactive about our health. And segment two, even a great diet, whatever that is, the perfect diet for you after you do testing, I guess, thanks to the soil and absorption issues, that can leave you short. And there could be malabsorption issues. There could be enzyme deficiencies. There could be inflammation going on. Your calprotectin level could be high, which is indicative of inflammation in the microbiome in the gut that can lead to all kinds of other problems. You could have intestinal permeability that can lead to joint pain, brain fog, fatigue, being wired and tired, weight loss resistance. And in segment three, we talked about testing and smart supplement sourcing and going over to my online apothecary to get 20% off your supplements on my online store. It's a safe place to buy supplements. Now, I don't push supplements on the Harmony with Food show, because I'm not going to have a supplement distributor pay me to tell the listeners how great their vitamin D is or their buffered vitamin C and why it's the best vitamin C in the world and that you can't live without it. I don't know you. I don't know your height. I don't know your weight. I don't know your sex. I don't know what medications you might be on. I don't know what diseases you may or may not have. How can I sit here and push supplements to a person that I don't even know? So on the Harmony with Food show, we discuss more education than pushing of supplements. And then I offer a safe place to buy your supplements at. Now, you can also go over to Harmony with Food and get the free guide. You know, if you feel like you're having bloating and you're lacking energy, this guide is for you. And remember, in segment three, we talked about testing and smart supplement sourcing are your best tools. So you are able to feel good about the choices that you are making and not just doing this willy-nilly on your own. Now, let's recap some of the emails that we received. And remember, you can email me at meg@harmonywithfood.com. And I may read your question on the air. Jamie, don't accept normal or neutral blood work. Ask more questions, dig deeper, be your own healthcare advocate. Remember, just because a doctor went to school for 20 years doesn't mean he or she is smarter than you. Be your own representative. Have an intelligent, reciprocal conversation with your doctor about what you need. 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Brian, only buy supplements from a trusted source, tested sources, third-party tested sources is what you want. We talked about how Amazon is selling things out of China. 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It's a program, a deep cellular restoration process, and I have IP, you know, intellectual property, and it's a six-step methodology that helps busy people uncover and restore hidden root causes of weight loss resistance, GI issue, whether it's your stomach's as hard as a rock, or as some of my patients say to me, I feel prego all the time, even when they're not. Maybe you're running to the bathroom all the time. Maybe people at work are calling the bathroom your second office. Ha ha, he he. But we all know it's not really funny. Maybe you're missing social events. GI issues are real. Believe me, I've had my own 15 years ago when I did all this testing, and conventional medicine was not giving me the answers that I was looking for. I became my own healthcare advocate, and I decided to step it up and be proactive about my health. You know, it takes time, energy, and money. And it was the smartest thing I ever did. So much so that I stopped working with just people that had either eating disorders or had high blood pressure, high cholesterol, type 2 diabetes. And I still work with those people, but I changed my methodology. I created, over the 15 years, I created a 6-step methodology that I have tweaked. And over the years, it's just getting better and better and better, and people are getting the results sooner. So I help busy people uncover and restore these issues, whether it's weight loss resistance, being wired and tired, GI issues, metabolic disturbances, anxiety and depression, so that you can break free from just feeling neutral and reclaim your life force back and rise into your full potential. You know, I'm living proof of this. I went from calling in sick at work, having anxiety, and being told that I had IBS, just deal with it. You know, trying all these dumb diets that didn't work, like FODMAP diets, elimination diets, those are old school. Even as a dietitian, it wasn't working for me. Elimination diets and FODMAP diets are what the GI doctors are telling people to do. My question to them is, could you do that? It's nearly impossible, and it will take months and months and months, and you probably still won't get the answers that you were looking for. So we know, you know, you go to the doctor and they listen, but are they really hearing you? I work with busy, health-minded professionals looking for the missing piece of their healthcare puzzle to fix what's going on so they can get back to feeling like themselves again. Feeling neutral is not okay. You know, you may know something is missing. You were told all your labs were normal and everything's okay. Maybe you should see a therapist. Maybe, you know, you were dismissed, discharged, or told to go get mental health help. And I've been there. I know what that's like. And the smartest thing I ever did was get into doing the functional nutrition testing, doing functional medicine, and getting the answers that I was looking for. And I have been not ill from GI issues for over 15 years. So if you've been dismissed, discharged, and told everything looks normal, then I suggest you go over to harmonywithfood.com, make a functional health assessment, a 30-minute call with me for $47.97. And we're going to look for that missing piece of the puzzle so we can actually fix what is going on and get you back to feeling like yourself again, being productive at work, playing with your children or grandchildren, doing your sports and hobbies, maybe going back to being social, dating, whatever it may be. My boss had told me at one point I need to figure out what was wrong, and my anxiety skyrocketed and I could not sleep and my GI issues were worse. Don't stay that way. There are choices. Go over to harmonywithfood.com. Please follow me on Facebook and Instagram, and we'll see you next week.

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1: 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Here's what's happening. The Jamestown Democratic Committee is endorsing Helena Foulkes in her campaign for the party's gubernatorial nomination. The website What's Up Newport reported committee co-chair Deb Ruggiero said Foulkes has a, quote, vision and concrete plan to make Rhode Island's economy thrive. Over a dozen city and town Democratic committees have endorsed challenger Foulkes over incumbent Governor Dan McKee in his bid for re-election. And Rhode Islanders are being urged to avoid contact with wild animals as the state is on a pace to far exceed its annual average for rabid animals. 25 cases have been confirmed so far in 2026. That surpasses the average of 24 over the last 5 years. Raccoons account for about 14 cases, followed by bats with 7. There's also been a rabid cat, coyote, skunk, and woodchuck. Rabies is almost always fatal once symptoms develop. In sports, a doubleheader for Boston Friday led to 2 victories for the Sox over the Rays. Final scores 10-0 and 5-3. The teams are back on the diamond today at 4:10. Get news 24/7 on demand at newsradiori.com.
2: More strikes. I'm Deborah Valentine, Fox News. The U.S. carrying out a 7th round of strikes in Iran Friday night. Fox's Lucas Tomlinson reports from Tel Aviv, Israel.
3: The Pentagon says 13 U.S. troops, 10 soldiers, and 3 sailors have been wounded in action this week at various bases in the Middle East, likely from Iran's continued attacks in Bahrain, Kuwait, and Jordan, and particularly a large attack on that base in Jordan, housing hundreds of U.S. troops and fighter jets. Now, the U.S. military has been fighting hard the last few nights, including a number of strikes around the Strait of Hormuz, trying to get more shipping through that critical on the Strait of Hormuz. Now, shipping traffic has slowed to a trickle in the Strait in recent days to highlight how dangerous it is right now to sail through there. U.S. warships have not attempted to transit the Strait of Hormuz in more than 2 months.
2: Iran retaliated with strikes on U.S. military bases and civilian power and water facilities in Jordan and Kuwait, leaving about 10,000 people without running water. Texas is beginning the long road to recovery after a deadly flash flooding tore through the central and southern parts of the state. Fox Weather's Brandi Campbell is in San Antonio, Texas, with the latest.
4: Several cities, including Uvalde, Texas, received over 2 feet of rain in just a few days. Catastrophic flooding began as rivers, creeks, and streams began rising, flooding roads, sending water into homes and businesses. Local leaders have expressed they were grateful for early warning, saying those saved lives. In Uvalde, the Texas game wardens rescuing a flood victim by helicopter. Texas Governor Greg Abbott says the state rescued more than 270 people, but hundreds more were saved by local first responders.
2: 2 people were killed after being swept away by floodwaters this week. 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
14: Lisa Sky Hain loved working with people.
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1: Here's what you've made popular by getting your stream on. Starting us off this week is the Yellowstone spinoff, Dutton Ranch on Paramount Plus. That's followed by Cape Fear on Apple TV. The second season of The Agency on Paramount Plus holds the 8th spot. Debuting at 7, the new emotional drama, The 5-Star Weekend, starring Jennifer Garner on Peacock. With From on MGM Plus holding at 6. The new Harlan Coben mystery, I Will Find You, on Netflix remains at 5. And the final season of The Bear on FX on Hulu slips back to 4. House of the Dragon on HBO Max roars into the top 3. Season 3 of Silo on Apple TV holds on to number 2. And once again, Widow's Bay on Apple TV is on top, your number one streamed show.
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0: Did you know that on average, we make 35,000 choices a day? 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Those three words, I choose me, were said by my character, Kelly Taylor, on Beverly Hills 90210, way back in 1995. 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
1: Verizon says it's selling hundreds of its retail locations. The U.S. carrier says 274 company-owned stores will be up for sale as part of its restructuring, and about 500 corporate jobs will be cut. Verizon will still own about 1,000 stores after the sale, which goes into effect August 16th. Netflix says profits grew in the second quarter after new membership signups and price increases. Share prices still fell more than 7% in after-hours trading because the company's forecast fell below market expectations. The streaming service said Thursday it's projecting 12% revenue growth for this quarter, compared with analyst projections of 13%. And a major chip maker is shelling out more money to the U.S. Wendy Swanson with more.
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14: Lisa Sky Hain loved working with people.
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4: Here's what you've made popular by getting your stream on. 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That's followed by Cape Fear on Apple TV. The second season of The Agency on Paramount Plus holds the 8th spot. Debuting at 7, the new emotional drama, The 5-Star Weekend, starring Jennifer Garner on Peacock. With From on MGM Plus holding at 6. The new Harlan Coben mystery, I Will Find You, on Netflix remains at 5. And the final season of The Bear on FX on Hulu slips back to 4. House of the Dragon on HBO Max roars into the top 3. Season 3 of Silo on Apple TV holds on to number 2. 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
25: Verizon says it's selling hundreds of its retail locations. The U.S. carrier says 274 company-owned stores will be up for sale as part of its restructuring, and about 500 corporate jobs will be cut. Verizon will still own about 1,000 stores after the sale, which goes into effect August 16th. Netflix says profits grew in the second quarter after new membership signups and price increases. Share prices still fell more than 7% in after-hours trading because the company's forecast fell below market expectations. The streaming service said Thursday it's projecting 12% revenue growth for this quarter compared with analyst projections of 13%. And a major chip maker is shelling out more money to the U.S. Wendy Swanson with more.
26: Taiwan semiconductor manufacturing company announced it will invest another $100 billion to expand their footprint in Arizona. That brings the company's total investment in the Grand Canyon state to $265 billion. TSMC currently has a campus in North Phoenix, and the funds could result in four new semiconductor plants. The chipmaker develops processors for tech giants like NVIDIA and Apple.
25: And Uber is formally agreeing to acquire Delivery Hero for $14.8 billion. If the all-stock deal is completed, it'll open up almost 100 new markets in Europe, Latin America, Asia, and the Middle East. If the deal succeeds, Uber will basically double its footprint for delivery services and ride hailing. And first-time requests for unemployment benefits experienced a big drop last week. Matt Mattinson reports.
27: The Labor Department says it received 208,000 initial filings in the week ending July 11th. That's 8,000 less than the week prior. Majority of analysts believed today's number would come in right around 218,000.
25: And a bill moving through Congress could eventually change the look of the U.S. nickel. The House has passed the Common Sense Act, which would end production of the penny and allow the Treasury Department to test a redesigned nickel that's cheaper to make. I'm Monica Nelson with your consumer and business news.
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29: Thank God it's hard cups and not plastic.
28: These are true. 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Okay, so yeah. They are hardened ceramic, so you don't have to worry about third degree burns when you do shatter it. But the idea is right. When you are having a discussion about I'm going to retire, a lot of different things come up. Am I ready to retire? Do I have all my income? Who's going to take care of my medical? What's going to take care of my budgeting? How am I going to actually make this work? To do that alone is absolutely a mistake. 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There are experts in your backyard. Euclid Financial Services is here for you. If you give us a call, or you text us, or you just send up a white flag and say, come get me, we will. That's 401-727-2727. Once again, 401-727-2727. The three worlds of money deeply affect exactly how your Social Security is distributed. 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We love you. Thanks again, guys. Bye-bye.
3: 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Income payments and withdrawals from deferred annuities are generally taxable as ordinary income in the year that they are taken.
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7: More strikes. I'm Deborah Valentine, Fox News. The U.S. carrying out a seventh round of strikes in Iran Friday night. Fox's Lucas Tomlinson reports from Tel Aviv, Israel.
8: The Pentagon says 13 U.S. troops, 10 soldiers, and 3 sailors have been wounded in action this week at various bases in the Middle East, likely from Iran's continued attacks in Bahrain, Kuwait, and Jordan, and particularly a large attack on that base in Jordan, housing hundreds of U.S. troops and fighter jets. Now, the U.S. military has been fighting hard the last few nights, including a number of strikes around the Strait of Hormuz, trying to get more shipping through that critical on the Strait of Hormuz. Now, shipping traffic has slowed to a trickle in the Strait in recent days to highlight how dangerous it is right now to sail through there. U.S. warships have not attempted to transit the Strait of Hormuz in more than 2 months.
7: Iran retaliated with strikes on U.S. military bases and civilian power and water facilities in Jordan and Kuwait, leaving about 10,000 people without running water. Texas is beginning the long road to recovery after a deadly flash flooding tore through the central and southern parts of the state. Fox Weather's Brandi Campbell is in San Antonio, Texas, with the latest.
9: Several cities, including Uvalde, Texas, received over 2 feet of rain in just a few days. Catastrophic flooding began as rivers, creeks, and streams began rising, flooding roads, sending water into homes and businesses. Local leaders have expressed they were grateful for early warning, saying those saved lives. In Uvalde, the Texas game wardens rescuing a flood victim by helicopter. Texas Governor Greg Abbott says the state rescued more than 270 people, but hundreds more were saved by local first responders.
7: Two people were killed after being swept away by floodwaters this week. 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
7: 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Fox Weather's Adam Klotz.
14: Earlier in the week, we saw most of the really heavy smoke around Chicago, Detroit, up into Milwaukee. As of this morning, that is pushed to the east. Pittsburgh, an area where you're seeing really intense smoke. And actually, most of that smoke now in Pennsylvania, West Virginia, those were the highest numbers on the board. Those are significantly lower than they were a couple of days ago, back across Wisconsin, back across Minnesota. But that smoke's going to continue to move into New England. So if you're in front of this rain, expect the smoke to get worse through the day until the rain ultimately does clear it up. Then a true cold front back behind that. So more in the evening hours, that could bring some severe weather, but it's going to bring some heavy rain, and that will finally knock some of this smoke out of the air. That could be severe isolated risk of tornadoes.
7: The National Weather Service says the smoke could return unless the wildfires in Canada are brought under control. France and England enter the World Cup bronze match after losing in the respective semifinals with prize money and the Golden Boot race at stake.
15: Kylian Mbappe puts it over.
16: France and England are set to face off in the World Cup bronze match after two tough semifinal losses. France lost to Spain, while England lost to Argentina earlier this week. The third place match has been a fixture in the World Cup since 1934. Even though there's no trophy to lift for third place, the winning team takes home $2 million more in prize money compared to the fourth place team. Meantime, the FIFA World Cup final is the most watched sporting event in the world. Over a billion viewers will be glued to the screen as Argentina defends their title against powerhouse team Spain.
17: And the White House confirmed President Trump will be attending the championship game, as well as Spain's royal family. In East Rutherford, New Jersey, Caroline Elliott, Fox News.
7: I'm Deborah Valentine. This is Fox News.
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0: Listen as Clay Travis and Buck Sexton recap another week of exposing hypocrisy and fight to protect our freedom. This is Clay Travis and Buck Sexton. Sound off.
1: Welcome in, Clay and Buck. I am down in Atlanta as Buck's beloved English soccer team is prepared to play against Argentina. I cannot wait for this game. I am at News Talk Extra 106.3 in Atlanta. Thank you to that station for hosting me. You can watch us on video now in addition to the 600 AM FM stations as well as satellite radio that you are currently able to listen to us on. Yesterday was the debut of all 3 hours of the show. It was imperfect, but it went quite well. Something around 10,000 of you came and hung out and watched the debut episode of Clay and Buck video version. You can go subscribe on YouTube. You can click the live button and you will be able to go in and share your thoughts on who's going to win the big soccer match coming on later today, as well as many other of the topics with which we will be discussing with all of you. Bunch of different things out there. We are going to talk about the border, what should happen when it comes to ICE being able to stop cars. That is a bit of a controversy as President Trump has reversed the rule that came out yesterday that stopping people fleeing in cars was no longer going to be occurring. Trump said, no, we're going to be doing that. Joe Biden's got a new book. Fauci destroyed records and lied, according to Rand Paul, who is preparing for that interaction. We got continued fallout on the Strait of Hormuz and what's going on in Iran. Trump sat down with Fox News's Trey Yangst, who typically is in the Middle East and Israel, reporting on things from there. We got some fun daylight savings time potentially being made permanent. The House voted overwhelmingly to not change the time anymore. A lot of people with big thoughts about that. Todd Blanche is testifying as he is preparing to be the next attorney general. It seems clear that he is going to be able to be confirmed. And Sean Duffy, transportation secretary, is going to be on with us at 1:30. But we begin, Buck, with the controversy coming out of Maine. Another shooting involving an individual they were trying to arrest fleeing in a vehicle. Initially, ICE came out and said, we are no longer going to be stopping vehicles. And now President Trump, when someone is fleeing, President Trump has said, no, we're not changing the policy at all. Let's dive in here. Tom Homan talked about this earlier. We probably should get Tom Homan on the program again in the near future. We've had him on quite a lot. He said that we are seeing record amounts of deportations. I believe this is cut five.
2: Will this change on vehicle stops lower the rate of deportation during the pause?
3: Let me address that for me. I'm sick and tired of reading about how the administration's lost their guts with, you know, mass deportations. And do you know June, last month, ICE arrested more aliens than any month in the history of the agency? So, you know, people say ICE is not serious about their job. Last month, the most aliens arrested in the history of the agency, more than last year, more than when you had the FBI, ATF, DEA, Border Patrol, ICE all out there. ICE by themselves, with their 287G partners, had the most arrests in history of the agency.
1: Buck, reports are that ICE was getting up to 10,000 deportations a day, arrests, that the process had accelerated. This story out of Maine, we will see whether it changes any of the storylines, whether it becomes somewhat akin to what's going on in Minneapolis. I would say what is different a little bit about Maine is it is a high-pressure, high-intensity Senate campaign that is going on there, where Susan Collins is trying to fight off whomever the nominee ends up being for the Democrats. But what did you think about this shift, this counter shift, the story surrounding whether or not ICE is going to be able to stop people who are fleeing in vehicles?
4: Okay, couple things about the change in tactics from Immigration and Customs Enforcement here, which is under Mark Wayne Mullen's purview, and we should have Secretary Mark Wayne on, or Secretary Mullen on, to talk. If you say Mark Wayne, everybody knows who you're talking about, so that makes it easy. But we should have him on as soon as we can to address this, because everyone who, like me and you, has been very concerned about the state of illegal immigration into this country under the Biden administration is now looking at this saying, okay, guys, I understand that you're better than Biden, But that's like being better than the worst ever. So that's not really that encouraging. I understand you've secured the border, and you and I told President Trump face to face last June that that was just incredible and a promise made and a promise kept. And we were high-fiving, if you will, President Trump on that one in the Oval Office. Okay, now let's look at this, though. The problem that we have on the first end of it is the number is not enough, meaning 10 plus million under Biden, and we're looking at 700,000 actual removals a year. Now, I understand this year we're only midway through, but last year it was something like 600,000 or 700,000. And then they say there are these self-deportations, which I do think it's fair to look at the self-deportations as part of the equation, because those are people who are not supposed to be here who are leaving. Question about that, though, is, of course, will they come back? Right. I mean, are they planning on staying out of the country, or are they just going to wait for a Democrat administration? But beyond that, Trump said very often and repeatedly back in 2024 when he was running, the largest, you know, the greatest, most beautiful deportation operation in the history of this country. And I don't think we're quite there yet. And people are looking at this midterm as, OK, time is starting. The clock is feeling like it's really running. So that's part one of this, which is I think they're doing good things and the administration is trying to keep. This isn't a betrayal of the promise or indifference to it. I think that they set a very high goal. They haven't gotten there yet and people are frustrated. And I think that's very fair. Right. If you promise that something amazing is going to happen, you know, then you get a B plus. There's going to be some frustration. And I think on the deportation number, Clay, it's fair to say we're maybe in B territory, maybe B minus, maybe B plus, depends who you want to ask. Okay, that's one part. The other part, though, and this is maybe even more immediate, we should absolutely not have law enforcement operations being changed because of leftist outcry. We saw this in Minneapolis, and that actually led to, in part, I think, the change in DHS leadership. Clay, we cannot allow street communists to chant that we no longer enforce via these road stop operations, which are very effective, immigration law, and concede. And this feels like a concession. So you know what I mean? There's the numbers and there's the concession part, and that's not good.
1: Well, also, the people who are violating the law are smart. And I understand some people out there don't necessarily buy into this, but they will adjust their tactics based on what they know the law to be. My concern is if you say, hey, we're no longer going to be stopping people who are trying to flee in vehicles, that's actually going to create far more incentive for people to flee in vehicles, right? Because you know, hey, if I get in a car, they can't stop me, right? And so my concern is that immediately leads to more people rushing to try to get in vehicles, which actually could put more ICE agents in danger than would be in danger if they hadn't said anything at all. It is interesting, I will say, that this ends up happening in Maine, and that before it ended up happening in Minneapolis, it feels like this story in many ways is designed to try to take away from the story being that the Democrat Party is in chaos, Graham Plattner, everything else. Suddenly, it's like they wave that memory stick from Men in Black, and the storyline becomes, oh, we're going to talk about ICE in Maine now, as opposed to talking about how corrupt and dishonest and dishonorable the overall process of selecting a Democrat candidate in Maine has been. And Buck, remember, they don't pick their candidate until the end of July. This feels like they have upped the amount of angst and antagonism in their ICE protests. They've now got a shooting. We'll see what happened with that shooting. But I go back to what happened in Minneapolis when those two individuals got shot. That was for communists. That was for people who don't believe in the rule of law. That was the best thing that could have happened to them, because it turned the story from deportation to, oh, ICE is killing innocent Americans, even though when the videos came out with Renee Good, and then remember that guy Alex Preti that they were trying to turn into a hero, he kicked a taillight out. He was on video screaming at people. He was carrying a gun. These people were not psychologically well, but their deaths, I really do believe this, for Democrats and far left wingers, that was the best gift they could have given because it changed the narrative course of the conversation.
4: So you look at these two incidents on July 7th in Houston and on July 13th in Maine. We'll start with the Houston incident, Clay. So you had a 52-year-old Mexican national. He lived in the U.S. for a long time. What happened, according to DHS, and they're going to do a full investigation on this, and we're still, there are more facts and come in, but agents were conducting an immigration stop, and they said that he, this guy, allegedly tried to evade them in the car, rammed an ICE vehicle, ignored commands, and tried to run over an officer, and an agent fired in self-defense. Okay, that's one. In the second incident in Maine, a 26-year-old Colombian man was, he was a food delivery driver during an immigration enforcement operation stop. He was not the intended target, but they say that he accelerated his car toward an officer and the agent fired, fearing for himself and public safety. This is very straightforward. If your car is used, even if you're just panicking, and this is maybe the part that people understand. If you freak out and you hit the accelerator and there's a cop in front of your car and they shoot you, it's sad, but it's not the cop's fault.
1: Correct.
4: That is a lawful use of force under the circumstance. They trained us on this even in the CIA. A car is a weapon when you need it to be. All right, we did a lot of this stuff. It's very easy to use your car. They've used cars in terrorist attacks, never mind on one individual officer in a situation like this. They can be used for mass casualty attacks. A car can be a weapon, a very effective one. And so if you, you know, hit the accelerator now, there's body camera. People are like, oh, but they're lying. There's body camera footage. We're going to see it. There's eyewitness testimony. We're going to hear it. All these things. But that we would stop these enforcement operations because of outcry, not in response to facts that are established, but outcry from people who don't want any enforcement. Clay, this is the time that has to be used to do these operations. We don't have time to waste. So I view the concession here very negatively. These enforcement operators, the reason they were doing these stops is they work, and now they're not doing them. And they can, and you know, I'm like a Tom Holman big time fan, and he's going to the numbers. And if Tom says it, I believe it's true. Still, I think the administration and I think DHS is making a mistake here by pulling back because of public pressure and not just going. Now, we'll have Tom on. He knows a lot more about the nuts and bolts of how these operations function than anybody. We'll invite him on to talk about this, too. But, Clay, this is a critical campaign promise.
1: Yes.
4: This affects everything that Trump has been trying to get done.
1: I will say a part of me wonders whether part of the miscommunication here is if they announce, hey, we're stopping and then we restart in a week, do they think that the overall story gets tamped down and gets less attention? In other words, is that the underlying intent here is not to represent a long change of policy, but just to take some heat off in the short term and then come back to it when people are paying less attention? I would guess that's probably the goal. The problem is here, now the shift and the shift back has gotten more attention than if you had just done nothing at all to change anything, right?
4: Yeah. Yeah. No, I think that my sense is they're going to have to go back and mount these operations up again. By the way, you know, we're speaking of operations, Clay, we're blowing up more stuff in Iran.
1: Yes.
4: Yeah. Blowing up more stuff in Iran. How is that all going? Well, we will have a talk about that. I think it's important that we look at what's really happening there. So that's coming up as well.
0: Level up your brain. Mental mugging with Clay and Buck. 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
1: There's a lot to do this summer. 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
4: A couple of years ago, I went on a health journey and found Chalk to provide me with the energy for better workouts and more energy to get projects done. 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

0: back in here to Clay and Buck, and we have many things to talk to you about today. The Strait of Hormuz situation continuing to be what it has been, which is a stop-start ceasefire. When it stops, when the ceasefire stops, the bombs are dropping, and that has been going on again. Trump was asked, by the way, this is Cut 15, guys, about a ground campaign as part of this operation. This is what he says. Play 15.
1: Do you still intend to take Kharg Island?
2: So I can't say that to you because if I did, it would be foolish, right? But it'd be nice to make a little headlines, but it would be foolish. But I'll tell you about Kharg Island. So,
1: are you ruling out a ground campaign in a limited capacity?
2: I don't want to say that either, but I would say no if I thought it was appropriate. I'd say sometimes you need a ground campaign, but we have other people that will do the ground campaign for us. But we already hit Kharg Island, as you know, twice, even three times. I said hit everything but the oil. Just leave that little area from 25 yards out. Leave that little area. Don't touch the oil, because I don't want that in terms of the world economy. It's a, you know, it's a chunk of the world economy. So we haven't hit that. At some point we could, but I think it's unlikely.
0: Clay, there's a mismatch here with what we have been told about the pain of the Iranian oil industry for Iran's bottom line and what we are seeing play out. That's the part of this that we were told, oh, they're about to be able to, you know, they can't even find a place to put the oil and it's all going to come crashing down. Apparently not.
3: Well, I think we gave them a little bit of a get out of jail free card with the first 30 days. Supposedly they got out tens of millions of barrels of oil. And now we've ended that. The blockade is back in place for everything relating to Iran. But I think we forestalled the challenges that they were going to have from a storage and production capacity with our decision to give them basically 30 days off. So I don't know how many days we would have to put the blockade back in to get back to where we were.
0: We're going to be on the 30 days on, 30 days off, Iran war, Iran selling its oil program. Wow. We'll talk about it.
3: By the way, speaking of the way to go, go get some Crockett coffee. CrockettCoffee.com right now. Buck is drinking it. We've got a new mushroom blend. We've got light, dark, light roast, medium roast, dark roast. We got organic. We got decaf. We got tons of gear. We're available in the Alamo now. Thousands and thousands of you have signed up. You love the coffee as much as we do. I am drinking it right now. I have Crockett coffee every day when I sit down to do this show. And I keep drinking it during the course of the day because I absolutely love it. You will too.
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0: As we celebrate our nation's 250th birthday this month, this milestone is a reminder of the impact our nation has had on people around the globe as well. Countries like Israel, for instance, founded just 78 years ago.
3: Years ago, President John F. Kennedy said, "Israel was not created in order to disappear. Israel will endure and flourish." Those words captured the spirit of a young democracy determined to survive.
0: Two nations thousands of miles apart, yet united by shared values of democracy, faith, freedom, and resilience. As America celebrates 250 years of independence, the International Fellowship of Christians and Jews turn to God in prayer, asking that His wisdom will guide elected officials and lead America and Israel to moral clarity and national unity.
3: The IFCJ created USA Israel Flag Pen for this moment. 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
5: News. I'm Paul Stevens. Some of that wildfire smoke expected to clear the mid-Atlantic today.
6: That smoke really moving off towards the east a little bit now. That's going to be driven by some rain we're going to see that'll probably knock a lot of this out of the air. And as of this morning, some of the worst areas, Pittsburgh down towards Baltimore, think D.C., the mid-Atlantic, that is where that smoke is at its worst. Pushing itself off towards the north and east, that's the direction the winds have been.
5: And that's Fox Weather's Adam Klotz. Air raid sirens sounding across Kuwait City. Kuwait saying it intercepted Iranian missiles earlier today, but officials say some strikes did hit electricity and water desalination plants, sparking a fire. Kuwait saying more power and water facilities were hit on Friday as well. All this coming after the U.S. military hit bridges in Iran. 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
1: Welcome back in, Clay and Buck. We are rolling through the Wednesday edition of the program. I'm down at News Talk Extra 106.3 in Atlanta. Appreciate them hosting me. Buck is up in New York City. We had a fun day in the city yesterday. Hopefully some good news to come out of the way that we spent our time. You may be reading about that soon. But, Buck, I wanted to hit you with this. Yesterday when I landed in Atlanta last night late, I saw that a story was starting to circulate. This is me being a media nerd, but I do think it's an interesting one. So Paramount is trying to buy Warner Brothers. A lot of you probably haven't been paying attention to that. But really, the battleground now is to a large extent about CNN. David Ellison, who owns Paramount and is trying to buy Warner Brothers. Warner Brothers owns HBO. They own CNN. They own a lot of different assets. They're being sued by 11, I think it's 12 total blue states. California is leading the lawsuit. They're saying the merger can't happen. This is really about what has happened to CBS News and 60 Minutes, just trying to be somewhat of a mainstream news organization that isn't far left-wing propaganda. David Ellison wants to do that with CNN too. So there are 12 states suing to try to stop the merger. The Trump administration has said merger is fine to go. Paramount has huge assets, as one does if you are a movie studio, a TV studio, in California. And now Paramount is thinking, because the state of California is suing them, that they may take their tens of billions of dollars in yearly spend into the California economy and potentially move. I am told the state of Tennessee, my home state, is in the midst of a significant recruitment that could lead to Paramount leaving California

0: and moving to Tennessee. And yesterday, maybe we can reach out and get the governor on to talk about this of Tennessee, Bill Lee. He tweeted yesterday in response to me. I said, come to Tennessee, Paramount. I'd like to have Paramount. Buck, we were talking about this off air. Nashville is an entertainment capital. What have we been talking about on this program for years now? Make a Lewis and Clark television show. Embrace American history. Tell awesome stories. Do movies that people really want to see, as opposed to a lot of this woke slop propaganda that we see regularly being put out into the marketplace. And so the governor of Tennessee, after I tweeted the letter, they've been negotiating and hadn't gone public yet. The governor tweeted, Tennessee is a place where innovation and creativity thrive. Paramount has played an important role in shaping American culture, and we'd welcome the opportunity to see the next chapter of that story unfold in the Volunteer State. Buck, you and I have talked a lot about how politics is downstream from culture and how we have to win a lot of culture battles. I know there's apprehension in the state of Tennessee over a California company coming to Tennessee. But I have to say, I think Tennessee would change Paramount more than Paramount would change Tennessee. I think they might well start making different movies if they were based in the heartland of this country, as opposed to in New York and LA, where most of these entertainment companies are. What do you think? How would you see this? And do you think, alongside of me, that this could be an important cultural move?
1: I think it could be fantastic, because one of the things that has been a huge frustration on the right for, well, as long as I've been alive, is just the total dominance. I mean, think about this. The dominance that has occurred in our lifetimes, Clay, of the internet and technology sector because of Silicon Valley and the San Francisco Bay Area, and the entertainment capital, not just of America, but of the world, for movies and TV shows has been Los Angeles. And that's a force multiplier. It's not just those are big industries with a lot of dollars attached to them. They shape perception. They allow and shape and dictate communication. These are power centers that the woke left in California is in the process of fully destroying and expelling to other places. It takes time. It's going to take a while. But if you were able to, say, have some successful major production set up for movies and TV set up in the Tennessee area, you'd be combining the capital of country music for America with a growing movie industry there, because people want and will pay for good content. This is one of the lies that we have heard. And this was, remember when they the RIAA, the recording industry, was like suing 12-year-olds for using Napster, you know, suing like a 9-year-old grandma because her grandkid downloaded a few Metallica songs or whatever.
0: And they do remember that. Yes,
1: that was a real thing that happened. You guys got to go back 20 years. You remember this. That was the way that, and everyone said, this is not the way people, there's still ways to monetize music. There's still a lot of listening. You know, people want content. You just have to maneuver with, you have to give them the content that they want first and foremost. That's not what has been going on. I mean, Netflix shows, you can see the quality of Netflix shows over the last 10 years has just plummeted. It went from creating one hit after another, incredible stuff, whether you love them or not, you could at least respect the production value. But they've gotten worse. The same thing with a lot of these Amazon Prime shows. They have huge budgets, but it's run by the left-wing oligarchy, if you will, of the people that are greenlighting content at these places. If you expand that and you have, or you know, you expand where these things are made to include Tennessee, I understand that the company doesn't necessarily align immediately with the state's values. There would be an influence and there would be a shift as well, where you have, I think, many, many more people who could be brought into the creative industry who, it's not even about like, oh, they're Trump people, they're so aligned with us politically. They just want to tell great stories and love America and take a pro-American point of view in our content. That has been sorely lacking for a long time now. And also, you know, you don't have to deal with the DEI stuff anymore. It turns out, you can make a good movie about the British royal family without making it a trans one-legged Eskimo as the Queen of England. Like, you can do this.
0: Well, one reason I want to see young Washington is just because it's a white guy playing George Washington. I was expecting it to be a, you know, a black
1: that's
0: woman.
1: That's almost a bold take right now, isn't it?
0: Yes.
1: A guy who kind of looks like George Washington, somewhat playing George Washington. Really, it should be a boss girl female, but she's also non-binary. That's who should play George Washington.
0: I was really kind of holding out hope that George Washington was going to be played by an Asian androgynous person, just because I feel like that's what his vibe really was. But I mean, look, the way you win is by getting people to recognize that your arguments are better. And I do think it's easier to win arguments if you're not immersed in New York City and L.A., and if that culture doesn't drape over you. I've got a good buddy who's very successful in the entertainment industry. And he pointed out to me several years ago, and I've said it on the program, but I know a lot of you out in L.A. are going to kind of nod along with this. It used to be, Buck, that L.A., first of all, was a city that everyone in America wanted to visit. I didn't go to the state of California for the first time until I was 21, I think, is when I went. I had a roommate from San Francisco. He didn't introduce me to Polish sausages like your roommate, Buck, but he was a good guy. And we went out to San Francisco, and it was just getting to see the Golden Gate Bridge. Getting to go to Los Angeles was a big deal, first trip. I remember I got interviewed for a job, and I got to go to L.A., and I went out to Santa Monica Pier, and I got to go visit L.A. and see the Hollywood sign, all those things. I remember thinking how awesome it was. L.A. was a city of hopes and dreams that many people in America aspired to go to. So, too, was California. And it used to be a city that really represented eccentricity and creative types who had different opinions on a large variety of issues. And now it's become a monolithic place. And I was talking with my buddy who's pretty high up in L.A. entertainment. And he said, as a result, the movies are getting worse. Right. You have to have diversity of thought, which is the only real diversity that matters, and diversity of opinion to create conflict, which creates something new, something great. And we haven't seen that in a long time. And I do think Nashville is becoming a thought capital inside the state of Tennessee for a lot of different thought processes, some of which I agree with, some of which I don't. But based on the country music heartland example, I think Paramount could thrive in Tennessee. And I applaud the governor and Stuart McWhorter, his chief economic advisor, for trying to get this done. And they say there's real optimism here that Paramount might just turn their back on California and say, we're done with you guys. I think it would be a big culture win.
1: I love the whole thing. I mean, look, I like overall that Taylor Sheridan, for example, just took fate and his future into his own hands, became his own content creator, and has been massively successful and clearly is trying to make entertainment for the people that are watching it, right?
0: Yeah.
1: Not for his buddies at a cocktail party that he wants to look like he's, white guys for Kamala ad or something.
0: Yes.
1: He's actually trying to make... Now, some of the stuff is better than others. I like one of his movies, some of his shows. The soap opera for Cowboys thing with Yellowstone gets a little crazy and the last season's a disaster. Put that aside, though. I respect what he's done. There's a lot more room for that. People want good content.
0: Yeah.
1: Remember when we were all told that if we didn't have Twitter with the hand of the left just completely on the scale all the time, making sure that what trends is what they want to trend, suppressing accounts that they don't like, all this kind of stuff. And they pretended like it was all going to be anarchy and there would be white nationalists marching in the streets everywhere. The neo-Nazis would take over America. No, it's just not true. It was all hysteria and lies and everything else. The belief that somehow people don't want content now because we don't want a trans one-legged Eskimo queen of England is a left-wing delusion.
0: Yes, if you don't want trans Eskimo one-legged queen of England, then Paramount should move to Tennessee. And I would be ecstatic if we could make this happen. So I think it's a story worth paying attention to. And I think you have to win cultural battles ultimately to be able to win political battles. And I am optimistic that good things could be coming there based on the insanity of California. Making poor choices has real results. Buck, you live in Miami. Ken Griffin was with Citadel in Chicago, got too dangerous. He left. And now he's evidently pulling out a lot of his assets in New York and going to Miami.
2: I just want to tell you, I think that this is all a good thing, though, because this is nature healing. This is the yin and yang. This is the balance. This is bringing it back. Of course, businesses. Of course, Tesla left California. Of course, Paramount's thinking about leaving California. Of course, Ken Griffin is in the process of leaving a lot of the investment that he would have put in New York, in Mamdani's New York, into Florida. That's the way the system's actually supposed to work, too. This is the thing. It's a good thing. And we should all welcome this because, okay, you want to betray the principles of capitalism, free markets, and rewarding winners and risk takers for doing amazing things. You know, you can either be on board with those principles and benefit from it, or you can try to trash it, tear it all down because of, you know, envy, resentment, and laziness by other people and see what happens.
0: There's a stat yesterday, Buck, I was reading as I was flying down, reading the New York Post print copy, as I always like to get my print copy. $12 billion in 2022, according to the New York Post, left New York for other states that would have been in their tax revenue. And they say in one study, I think it was $7 billion of those dollars per year is now in Palm Beach County by itself in the Florida, West Palm Beach, where President Trump is. The amount of money that is going into Florida tax coffers because of awful decisions made by New York. It's a real story, and California and New York are going to be suffering over these decisions.
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0: Welcome back into Clay and Buck. Is it just me or is a lot of our rejoin music 70s? Feels a little 70s. Can we pump up some 80s tunes in there? Producer Mike is DJing. I'm just saying, a lot of 70s. I mean, my dad loves it, Mike. My dad.
1: I would say we need more 90s is what I would say.
0: That would be fun too. But I'm just saying,
1: Boys, I'm down here in Atlanta. I'm actually, if England wins, one of the things that I think is going to be the coolest about England winning from my perspective is getting to see everybody sing Wonderwall together.
0: Oh, yeah.
1: I was in the car with my son after England won that game. And I said, you know, you really need my 15-year-old. I said, you really need to. He's finding all different sorts of types of music and everything else. And I said, you really need to check out Oasis back in the 90s. Champagne Supernova.
0: They were
1: Wonderwall.
0: A phenomenon for like 3 years. They were everywhere. They had a few songs. You heard it everywhere all the time. And then that one guy was like, we're bigger than the Beatles. And everyone was like, oh, my gosh. And they freaked out and the whole thing. So that's what ends up happening. Dean in New York, you want to talk Paramount. Let's go, Dean.
2: Thanks for taking the call.
0: Hey.
2: Yes, can you hear me?
0: Yes, sir. Go for it.
2: Hi, fellas. Thanks for taking the call. First-time caller, long-time listener. Certainly look forward to checking out the video stream. Relating to Paramount Plus, I think rather than looking at it as a comparable of whether Nashville will impact Paramount or vice versa, I think it's more of a realignment of cultural values. Paramount, I think, represents those values pretty well with their products, mostly the Taylor Sheridan stuff, the Landman and the Yellowstone and all, and that whole tree of products. The Tulsa King, all that stuff kind of represents those values. So why does it make sense to make those products in California? They're not representative of those values. So I think it's a great, alignment, and I look forward to seeing how that turns out.
0: I was going to say, it would be amazing to do a really good Davy Crockett movie with the sort of aesthetic of like Last of the Mohicans, you know, like Michael Mann at his peak, Last of the Mohicans. You do like a really peak Davy Crockett movie, obviously ending in the Alamo, but you could actually do Davy's life before that.
1: That would be incredible. Daniel Boone.
0: Oh, yeah.
1: There's a moment.
0: Crockett Coffee, by the way, is Davy Crockett's favorite coffee, so go check that
1: out. Crockett Coffee, get signed up today, America's favorite coffee. There's a moment in Undaunted Courage where Daniel Boone meets Lewis and Clark Buck. That actually happened. One of the coolest, unbelievable. Daniel Boone had made it all the way, I believe it was out to Missouri at the time. And the fact that he actually met the Lewis and Clark guys as they were beginning their escapade. The Daniel Boone stories are also incredible. We'll take some more of your calls, 800-282-2882. We need to win back culture, and I say move to Tennessee, Paramount, make it happen. Buck, what you got for us when we come back on the flip side here?
0: We're going to talk Lions, Tigers, and Bears. Oh,
1: Biden's
0: my
1: new book. How about Biden's new book and a med school dean doesn't know?
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9: More strikes. I'm Deborah Valentine, Fox News. The U.S. carrying out a seventh round of strikes in Iran Friday night. Fox's Lucas Tomlinson reports from Tel Aviv, Israel.
10: The Pentagon says 13 U.S. troops, 10 soldiers, and 3 sailors have been wounded in action this week at various bases in the Middle East, likely from Iran's continued attacks in Bahrain, Kuwait, and Jordan, and particularly a large attack on that base in Jordan, housing hundreds of U.S. troops and fighter jets. Now, the U.S. military has been fighting hard the last few nights, including a number of strikes around the Strait of Hormuz, trying to get more shipping through that critical on the Strait of Hormuz. Now, shipping traffic has slowed to a trickle in the Strait in recent days to highlight how dangerous it is right now to sail through there. U.S. warships have not attempted to transit the Strait of Hormuz in more than 2 months.
9: Iran retaliated with strikes on U.S. military bases and civilian power and water facilities in Jordan and Kuwait, leaving about 10,000 people without running water. Texas is beginning the long road to recovery after a deadly flash flooding tore through the central and southern parts of the state. Fox Weather's Brandi Campbell is in San Antonio, Texas, with the latest.
11: Several cities, including Uvalde, Texas, received over 2 feet of rain in just a few days. Catastrophic flooding began as rivers, creeks, and streams began rising, flooding roads, sending water into homes and businesses. Local leaders have expressed they were grateful for early warning, saying those saved lives. In Uvalde, the Texas game wardens rescuing a flood victim by helicopter. Texas Governor Greg Abbott says the state rescued more than 270 people, but hundreds more were saved by local first responders.
9: Two people were killed after being swept away by floodwaters this week. 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
9: Showers are expected to clear up lingering Canadian wildfire smoke in the mid-Atlantic region this weekend. Fox Weather's Adam Klotz.
14: Earlier in the week, we saw most of the really heavy smoke around Chicago, Detroit, up into Milwaukee. As of this morning, that has pushed to the east. Pittsburgh, an area where you're seeing really intense smoke. And actually, most of that smoke now in Pennsylvania, West Virginia, those were the highest numbers on the board. Those are significantly lower than they were a couple of days ago, back across Wisconsin, back across Minnesota. But that smoke's going to continue to move into New England. So if you're in front of this rain, expect the smoke to get worse through the day until the rain ultimately does clear it up. Then a true cold front back behind that. So more in the evening hours, that could bring some severe weather, but it's going to bring some heavy rain, and that will finally knock some of this smoke out of the air. That could be severe isolated risk of tornadoes.
9: The National Weather Service says the smoke could return unless the wildfires in Canada are brought under control. France and England enter the World Cup bronze match after losing in the respective semifinals with prize money and the Golden Boot race at stake.
15: Kylian Mbappe puts it over.
16: France and England are set to face off in the World Cup bronze match after two tough semifinal losses. France lost to Spain, while England lost to Argentina earlier this week. The third place match has been a fixture in the World Cup since 1934. Even though there's no trophy to lift for third place, the winning team takes home $2 million more in prize money compared to the fourth place team. Meantime, the FIFA World Cup final is the most watched sporting event in the world. Over a billion viewers will be glued to the screen as Argentina defends their title against powerhouse team Spain.
17: And the White House confirmed President Trump will be attending the championship game, as well as Spain's royal family. In East Rutherford, New Jersey, Caroline Elliott, Fox News.
9: I'm Deborah Valentine. This is Fox News.
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0: Listen as Clay Travis and Buck Sexton recap another week of exposing hypocrisy and fight to protect our freedom. This is Clay Travis and Buck Sexton. Sound off.
1: Okay, second hour of Clay and Buck kicks off right now. And just want to remind you all, if you like to watch the video, if you like YouTube, you can check us out there. The YouTube channel is rocking. So please come a knocking. You will enjoy it very much. And it's just Clay and Buck on YouTube. We're streaming the 3 hours of show now, so check it out. And with that, Clay, a few things that I wanted to speak about here. Interesting. No one really wants to, just based on the calls and the emails we're getting, no one really wants to talk about immigration enforcement. No one really wants to talk about Iran right now. Everybody, at least who's writing in, calling in, whatever, they all want to talk moving Paramount to Nashville, content creation, the next generation of Taylor Sheridans, if you will, making great American content that people will actually consume, enjoy, want their kids to watch with them. In some cases, not all those Taylor Sheridan shows are kid friendly, but you know what I mean? Enjoy with the family. So I think that really does strike a nerve, especially when we see the success of the Young Washington movie, which is Angel Studios in partnership with another studio, I forget.
2: Which is also, Buck, largely based in the Nashville area.
1: Well, there you go.
2: So, you know, there's an ecosystem that I think could, you got Nate Bargatze, who made, is the most successful comedian that lives here. I think there's a lot of creative talent that could go to the next level, and Paramount could become the company that tries to speak to the middle part of the country, like, Buck, Walt Disney used to do back in the day before they decided that every animated character had to be trans.
1: Well, the funny thing is that Paramount has this opportunity, and it reminds me of the old Roger Ailes joke about Fox News, which is he found this niche audience of half the country that would appreciate the news point of view from Fox. The content that the woke left wants to create, I'm not even sure the woke left really necessarily watches it. They just like to know that it's there, or that they're ramming this down the throats of everybody in America via Netflix and other things. But the content that we're talking about, even silly commies might enjoy it if they were to watch it. It's just entertaining. The whole purpose of it is not to politically brainwash people over time, but to entertain people and to bring us together with shared experience and shared values. Kind of like what the sports, professional sports was supposed to be for a long time, and still is in different ways. But, you know, you've spent a lot of time talking about how it's lost that mission at different moments. That's for sure. So there's that. So we'll get into some more of your calls and all of it on that. This is one of these things where people are really, okay, I was going to do the time change bill, because I get, some people are so passionate about
2: this. I'm super passionate about
1: this.
2: I
1: was going to do the Biden memoir just because memoir about a guy who can't remember anything is quite a thing. But you want to talk about this first? Okay, fine. Well, then we'll talk about the time, because you time Eastern Standard, Eastern Time, Daylight Saving. You people are like radicals. You are clock jihadists. Like, you are all about whatever version of the time clock switching thing should have. I just don't want to be winding my clocks twice. I think it's super annoying and we shouldn't be doing this. It's a weird manipulation. But okay, here we go. Biden will release a memoir just after the November midterms. The book Promise Me America will come out on November 17th. We'll cover the tumultuous aspects of his presidency as well as his reelection bid. The fact that they are holding this until after the midterm election, I think, tells you a lot.
2: Yes.
1: which is that I'm sure the publisher was like, look, there's going to be a lot of people who are going to say they don't really want Biden's, even though no one will read this book. No one will read this. This book will be bulk bought by not even that much, because the Biden name, I think the Biden brand has been essentially destroyed, nullified as a political entity. But the people that buy this book will just buy a hardback of it to put in a prominent place, like almost as a coffee table book to show people who they voted for. No one will read this book except people like you and me who work in, which one of us, but do we have to do rock, paper, scissors?
2: I read the Kamala's book. I will not read it. I will tell you that I read the Jake Tapper book, which I actually thought was not awful. I mean, it just confirmed what a lot of us already knew. And then I just bought the new one, Regime Change, or whatever it's called.
1: The Jonathan Swan book. People say it's pretty good.
2: Yeah, I've got it in my my travel bag, so I've been reading it a bit as I've been traveling around this week. So so I'll read that one. There is, I actually think this is very funny. Making someone read Joe Biden's book should be a fantasy football punishment for people out there. You know, you win first place, you usually get money. You come in last place, you have to do something. A book report on Joe Biden's book would be an incredible punishment. Making one of your kids, instead of grounding them, making them read Joe Biden's book and do a book report on each chapter. If you really want to torture your children and you want to threaten them if they don't obey you, what you're going to be requiring. I think that this is the level of what people are going to read. But I don't even know that there is a Biden base. Right. I mean, this is where it feels like more and more people are willing to at least acknowledge there's no way Joe Biden legally got 81 million votes. No way. Now, what number did he actually get legally? You can dispute and we can argue about that. Do you even think any Democrats truly believe that Joe Biden got at this point, now that we've seen what Kamala could do? Now that we've seen what Barack Obama could do, what Hillary could do, all three of those people at least have bases, I think, of support that like them more than anybody likes Joe Biden. The idea that Biden got 81 million votes, that he outperformed Obama by 13 million votes, that is crazy town.
1: Yeah, I just wish that we had the clear, like, I wish that it was something where you could say to anyone, okay, how did they create, if you will, assuming this, how did they create over 10 million votes that shouldn't have been? Like, yes. What is now? People will start screaming when I say that, oh, this or oh, that. But you'll notice there isn't actually one answer to the question, which is a problem.
2: Yes.
1: Because that means there's not a definitive, we all agree, we know what the cheat was. So
2: the easy way to put it is, what could you prove in a court of law beyond a reasonable doubt occurred that was fraudulent?
1: Yes.
2: I think you can look at the end result and say there's no way that happened. It's almost like, Buck, you can look at a guy who wins a bodybuilding competition and just looking at him, you can be like, I don't think that guy just ate a lot of steak and protein and he has 0% body fat. And,
1: if you're in a bodybuilding competition, like a real one, you're on steroids. I mean, there's no.
2: Yes.
1: Right now.
2: But everybody says they aren't.
1: A lot of people
2: everybody says, it's all natural.
1: The funniest thing in the world. That's a whole other story, by the way. The rise in steroid usage in this country over the last decade, I think, would blow people's minds if they actually had any idea how much more common it is. And also HGH. Being used for therapeutic, might be one way of saying it, purposes, human growth hormone. These are things, by the way, that are not like FDA approved, not legal. Not legal meaning if you're taking it outside of a doctor's care, etc. But there's a lot more of that going on. Anyway, side note, but yes, you're right about it's super sketchy. It's super sketchy that Biden is supposed to be the highest vote receiving president of all time.
2: Yes,
1: he's number
2: one. That, again, even with population increasing, I think there's a decent chance that in 2028, no one will get 81 million votes on either side yet again in that race.
1: What do you say to somebody who would come back and let's say you get a person on the right who is not pro-Biden, is not trying to make excuses, but says, you know, honestly, it's really just because COVID was became so political for Democrats. The whole COVID thing became a rallying cry among them, and they got massive expansions of mail-in voting. And that actually, it's not that there was a systematic cheating for Biden. It's that the rules were bent and or, eliminated, but openly so broadly that COVID was actually the difference maker for Biden, not a systematic campaign to cheat.
2: That argument would entail, as you just mentioned, that the rules that allowed him to get 81 million were bent and or broken and also didn't exist elsewhere. I would even strip away COVID, though, and I would just look. I think we have the data, and steroids baseball era is actually a good one, right? Like, you can go and watch, hey, somebody hit 50 home runs. I'm sitting within viewing distance of the Atlanta Braves stadium. I think it was Brady Anderson one year hit 50 home runs. Now, his biceps suddenly went from 20 inches to 35 inches or whatever the heck they are, and you could see him in his uniform, and you could say, wait, he never did this before. So all of the data circumstantially was there, which is why I always like to say, circumstantial evidence sometimes is very strong, and one of the ones they teach you in law school is if you go to bed and there's no snow outside, and then you wake up the next morning and there's a foot of snow on the ground, the evidence is circumstantial that it snowed overnight because you didn't see it, you were sleeping, but the evidence is there. It's pretty self-evident. Circumstantial evidence can be quite strong. I think we can look at 3 years of Trump, I mean, three election cycles of Trump, and just say that if that were the case, Kamala would have been able to at least come close to equaling what Joe Biden did. And what does she end up with? 6 million fewer votes than Joe Biden in 2024.
1: So if you were to even say, and I think this can be a good way of A-B testing theories, I'm a Grok guy, so I use Grok constantly now. And I've replaced Google with Grok. So I'll even be like, I need a drugstore near me. Yes. I go to Grok, not Google.
2: Exact same for me.
1: Google, you betrayed my trust too many times on too many things over too many years. I'm a Grok guy now. And by the way, that's a pretty, just as an aside, 10 years ago, if you told me that I was going to have something that would be more in my data, you know, Googling it became a phrase for it. They went from total search domination to, I know they still have their own AI and stuff now, but there's other, look, I use Grok more than Google. So that.
2: I'll give you an example of something I use. And I would encourage everybody, like, I just needed to buy sunglasses recently. And I was in a city, I think I was in Los Angeles. I didn't know where I was. I was like, where's the fastest place I can walk and get a pair of sunglasses? Just ask Grok. Boom, it says, hey, there's half mile away. You can go to this location. They'll have the sunglasses that you're looking for.
1: You get aviators? That's pretty amazing. You strike me as an aviators guy. What'd you go for?
2: I did go aviators. Yeah. In fact, they're the ones that I've got sitting right here, right now. I like the Maui Jims, but I went with the Ray-Bans because the Maui Jims were not in. But this is my preferred sunglasses.
1: You know what your SEC frat brethren, who all love you, by the way,
2: yes.
1: You know, you are like the godfather from old school. Like, whenever there's SEC fraternity brothers, they're like, there he is, the godfather. They, like, all start cheering. But the thing where they have the connector behind the sunglasses,
2: oh, yeah,
1: so you can, you know, sometimes neon colored, sometimes even maybe like a little...
2: The croaky, you know, I think those are called, that like, keep you from losing your sunglasses.
1: I've become, because I'm a dad now, I can go full dad mode. Like, I can wear my New Balance sneakers and have that thing. And I might even go fanny pack. By the way, not a mid strap on the chest. That's not... Go. You own the fanny pack.
2: My wife is obsessed with the fanny pack.
1: There's nothing wrong with the fanny pack. The cross body bag for a guy, unless you're carrying like a SIG in there or something, I don't think the, and even then, do a fanny pack. But anyway, where was I on the, when I come back, Clay, how about this? When I come back, I went into Grok. Give me the strongest factual statistical argument that Biden's 81 million is crap.
2: Oh, I'm curious.
1: I will give it to you.
2: Yeah.
1: But you have to hang out with us through this break.
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2: Years ago, President John F. Kennedy said Israel was not created in order to disappear. 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
1: Welcome back in to Clay and Buck. Clay, sorry, I jumped the gun there because I wanted to just get this out and let you react.
2: This is your Grok. This is for a reminder for people who don't know. You looked up what Grok said. Give us the query again, and I'm actually curious to know what the result was. What did it tell you?
1: Question is, what is the best argument that it's just simply implausible Biden got 81 million votes? And it says a few things. No single smoking gun proves impossibility with Biden at 81.28 million votes, but it does strain credulity when viewed against election baselines. Again, I'm reading from Grok yes. right now. One, bellwether counties and geographic narrowness. Dozens of counties that reliably predicted the winner for decades, some since the 1800s, overwhelmingly backed Trump in 2020. Of the 19 perfect bellwethers, only one went for Biden and the rest went for Trump by wide margins. So that's one. These are stats. There's nothing here other than numbers that everyone agrees on and everyone can look up and check. 26%, a 26 plus accurate bellwether showed Trump outperforming his national popular vote share dramatically, while Biden would have been underperforming expectations compared to Obama 2008. Biden supposedly won nationally while losing those bellwether counties by double digits. And Biden won the fewest counties of any modern winner, about 25% of counties. This is statistically anomalous. That's just off the top of the... And then they get into the implausibility of the turnout. And they simply say that population rose 2 to 3% since 2016, 7 million votes beyond Biden had a 7 million vote popular edge. Basically, Clay, what they're saying is no models predicted this. They predicted the opposite of this. Where did it come from? That's from Grok.
2: Yes. I mean, again, I think you're just hearing more and more people, because I do think the 2024 outcome was significant. If Kamala Harris had gotten 83 million votes, I think some people would have taken a step back. But the fact that she came 6 million votes short of what Biden was able to produce, I think a lot of people are just saying it feels Biden's 2020 victory. It feels a lot like the steroids era in baseball when suddenly Barry Bonds is going out and hitting 73 home runs. And then nobody else can come close to equalizing it after. And so it's a statistical anomaly that definitely makes you say, okay, what happened here? Something different right. than
1: if you
2: was
1: were the
2: expected.
1: Kid that stole the test before the math exam, you don't want to get 100 on that test, Clay, if your average was a 75. You know what I'm saying? You got to keep it within the realm of reasonable.
2: It raised eyebrows. Up next, Secretary Sean Duffy.
0: When hanging, you're not just learning, you're also laughing. 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
5: News, I'm Paul Stevens. Canadian wildfire smoke impacting millions of Americans. Ohio Republican Senator Bernie Moreno on Fox.
6: The third time this has happened, and we're not going to put up with it. This is totally avoidable, and it's not due to climate change. It's due to leadership change in Canada that's caused this problem.
5: Now, South Carolina Republican Congressman Ralph Norman says he is running for the Senate to succeed the late Senator Lindsey Graham and explaining why.
7: America First, and it starts with the Save America Act. We'll nuke the filibuster, and I will be a vocal vote and a supporter to make this happen. And it's not happening in the Senate right now. That's why I'm doing it.
5: Congressman Norman on Fox's Saturday in America. Lindsey Graham's sister was appointed earlier this week to serve out the remainder of her late brother's Senate term. 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
1: Hey friends,
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2: And we have a new podcast, Call It What It Is. 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
1: When one of us sends out the distress signal, the other one always answers the call. 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
2: And what does that look like? A 1,000 pep talks, a million I've got yous, some very urgent I'm coming overs. 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
1: And now here we are, opening up the friendship circle.
2: Someone's cheating?
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2: Toxic friendship?
1: Air it out.
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5: Welcome back in here to Clay and Buck. We're joined now by Secretary of Transportation Duffy. Secretary Duffy, appreciate you coming to hang out with us here on Clay and Buck.
6: It is great to be with you. Thanks for having me, man.
5: Appreciate you. So this was, we wanted to check in with you regardless. We have a number of topics that we are going to cover with you today. But having just experienced this myself and having had a plane full of people who were, let's just say, at their wits' end, I wanted to get the best possible explanation for what is going on with air travel these days. And for anybody who's wondering why I think this is an imminent question, the numbers, Secretary Duffy, for extreme delays on tarmacs have been getting worse, at least according to what's publicly available data over the last couple of years. There's, I know, a lot of reasons for this, but when something in the airline industry is getting worse, and especially when there's not some Democrat communist in charge in the White House, people ask questions like, hold on a second, why isn't this getting better? What's going on with the delays, and specifically tarmac delays? What's being done to address it? And why is it that this feels like it's an area that is so stubborn to resolve?
6: Well, so first off, we get flights that when they're around weather, which I think was, you know, Buck's flight, what happens is you have ground stop. And when you have a ground stop, you have airplanes that are still at the gate. They're supposed to take off, push back a half an hour before. Well, they don't because they can't take off. And that's the gate that you're supposed to go to. So you wait on the tarmac until they get cleared for takeoff. And that is an issue of weather. And, you know, sometimes, here's what I think the problem is. You should have pilots on airplanes say, hey, everybody, this is what's going on. There's a ground stop. Our gate's not open. You might look out your left-hand side of the window and you see open gates. Those are not our gates. They're not our employees. They're not our equipment. We can't go into those gates. You might see them, but we can't go there. We're waiting for our gates to open. I think it's a communication problem, first off, so people know what's happening. But when you say that things, so the numbers have gone up from 2024 to 2025. There's more tarmac delays.
5: Just to be clear, these are delays that are going for hours. This is not like a 5-minute delay. Go ahead.
6: Right, sure. And the reason that's happened is number one,

0: there, last year there, we had a significant problem for delays in one event in New York City where they got inches of rain. We had 60 plus planes that had a long delay on the tarmac. But you can't forget, we had the longest government shutdown in American history led by Democrats. And you guys covered this on your show. We had air traffic controllers that weren't coming to work, air traffic controllers that were taking other jobs. And that created significant gridlock during that time frame that made the numbers go up. So here's, let's level set this. Here's what's happening. You have weather. You have mechanical issues with airplanes. That's a majority of the delays that you'll see, and significant delays. A portion of it, though, is air traffic control. Right, that's what I have control over. I can't control the weather. You guys know that. I can't.
1: Yeah,
0: control.
1: I know. But the weather also, Secretary Duffy, hasn't gotten worse in the last 2 years. Like, that's not a thing. So we understand. Everyone understands that there's thunder and lightning. No, the plane can't take off.
0: No. Listen, I looked at the numbers just like you did. So I looked at, why did the numbers go up? And we had a couple of incidents in 2025 that caused the numbers to pop, and then we had a significant shutdown. So I'm not an apologist for delays. They're horrible. I'm doing all I can to make the system better. So let's talk about that. Yeah. I inherited a system that we talked about a lot. It's old, it's antiquated. No one has done anything for 20 years, 25 years to fix it. So I got $12.5 billion from Congress. We're putting in new fiber lines, replacing copper. We're 60% done with that. We're going to go from analog to digital. We have 1970s radios. We're staticky. We're going to put in brand new radio crisp communication, new radar, new technology in the tower. So that's all the infrastructure of what the controllers use. But that doesn't really change. It a little bit changes, but it doesn't fully change the experience of the traveler. I need to drive efficiency. How do I make the airspace operate better? How can I have airplanes navigate storms better so you don't see a two-hour delay on a tarmac? Right. How can we have
1: and again, I'm not trying to interrupt you, Secretary, but just so people understand, I just experienced a 2 hour delay with 180 other people after landing. So it's not like we couldn't take off. It was, no, we're just going to sit here. We're going to sit here for two hours after a 3 hour flight, because then, so that brings me to American Airlines, which is the flight that I was on. I have been told by people who would know, has made a decision for cost cutting reasons to run on bare bones skeleton crew in terms of rampers, in terms of basically the ground crew when you land. The idea being, we're just going to pass the delays and the frustration on to passengers, but that keeps our costs down day to day. So deal with it. As long as we have you out before 3 hours, if you've landed, too bad for you. Is that true?
0: Well, I don't have that sort like you have. But I don't think airlines are in the business of trying to piss off passengers.
1: I don't know.
0: If you have an airline.
1: Okay, go ahead. Airline, sure.
0: But I'm going to talk about your flight. Yeah. So if you have a ground stop, you were allowed to land, but at your gate, there's still a plane that was supposed to leave 45 minutes before you got there. It's still at the gate because it can't take off. You don't have a gate to go to. So where were you going to go? Right. That's why you said on the tarmac, your gate was not available. There was a plane in it because it couldn't take off because of the weather in the Northeast. That's what happened to you. And then you looked out your window and you saw open gates. You were flying on American and you were seeing Delta gate, right? So you don't have American employees at the Delta gates. You don't have American equipment at the Delta gates. And we don't, because of safety and they have different equipment, I don't have Delta employees operate equipment that they don't know for an American airplane. Like, we don't do that. So if that was your situation, fully looked into it. Now, I think the pilots could have expressed that to you. You see gates. These are Delta gates. We can't go there. We have airplanes in our gate that we're supposed to go to. They can't leave because there's a ground stop. That might make you feel better about what's actually happening.
2: Secretary Duffy.
0: In the area, it was not a situation where there wasn't enough staff. It was weather. Confirmed by the FAA and the other airlines on the day of your flight.
2: Secretary Duffy, one of the things that's super frustrating to a lot of people is your predecessor, Mayor Pete. Thanks for coming on with us. Your predecessor, Mayor Pete, focused on DEI when it came to hires. And oftentimes that is really detrimental to the overall environment. I think for most people, when you get on a plane, the number one thing you care about is, can the pilot land the plane safely? Not what is the race or gender or sexual orientation of a pilot. And certainly when it comes to air traffic control, there's even been reports that one of the issues was the air traffic controllers were over-indexing for white men. That's some of the reports that I've seen. What does the data reflect that you have been able to uncover since then? Was that actually occurring? And what can be done and what have you done to potentially make that better?
0: So this actually is not, this wasn't Pete Mayor Pete. This was actually a program implemented under the Obama administration. They thought that there was too many white men as air traffic controllers. They wanted to diversify air traffic controllers. And so they tried to bring in people that were non-white men. And they successfully brought people into the academy when they did that. But the rules of the academy didn't change on who can graduate and who can't. And even though they brought in more diversity hires, when they did that, we had some of the lowest throughput of the academy. They didn't pass. So we didn't get the controllers, you know, get into the school. So you still have to go through the schooling. You still have to pass the test. You still have to get certified in the airspace. They weren't able to get into towers through the DEI program. But the effort was made. And so what we do is we look for the best and the brightest. I don't care your sex, your race, your preference. We don't care. What we want is the best air traffic controllers, which is why this year we put out a request for gamers. We had 12,000 applications in 12 hours, 8,000 plus qualified. We have more throughput in the academy for air traffic controllers than we've had in 6 years. The best controllers are the oldest controllers. Instead of having them retire, I've offered them a 20% upfront tax bonus to stay on and keep working because we do have a shortage. But I have 4,000 in the pipeline right now for air traffic controllers. We have 11,000, again, the most we've had in 6 years. We're supercharging our controllers coming through the system. But I guess to the both of you, you haven't seen anybody focus more or do more in aviation in 30 years. This modernization is a huge effort. I think it's one of the most significant economic investments that the country is making, and we're doing it under budget and we are on time. Now, the software part of it, the Congress didn't give me the money for software. I need money to finish the software build. Because we've saved money, we're doing it even without Congress giving us the cash. But that is the magic. You want efficiency and safety in the airspace, and using, again, think about Windows 95. Who would use Windows 95 today when you have all the tools and technology that you have today? We're using a version of air traffic control that would be like Windows 95. You don't have the benefit of all the technological advancements that we've seen over 30 years. We want to give that to air traffic controllers and deploy that in the airspace, which is going to bring way more efficiency, which means there's way more delays.
2: I know you have 9 kids that you're responsible for in addition for all travel across the country. One of your son-in-laws, I believe, is endorsed by President Trump to be in Congress. You served in Congress before. You get to brag on the kids and the in-laws, probably not as much as you would like. Tell us about your son-in-law, his campaign, and what you think he could bring to bear when it comes to adding some more talent to Capitol Hill.
0: So his name is Mike Alfonso. He's a remarkable, hardworking, smart young man, 26 years old. One of these kids that got involved in politics once he saw Charlie Kirk's murder. He was, a huge fan, had met Charlie. And you've seen this younger generation who were inspired by him getting involved in politics. And so if you look at what the left has done well, the youth movement, the socialist youth movement in America is afoot. The Democrat socialists of America are expanding and growing. If you want to blunt that with young people, old people are not effective in delivering that message. You need young people in positions of leadership to deliver the message of free enterprise and conservative values to young people. So, and again, President Trump has met him, loved him, endorsed him. This kid's he's a fighter. He's a math major, smart young man. And we come from a pretty big district in northern Wisconsin. I think all or part of 26 counties, born and raised here, and love the place. Hunt fishes and will represent the people of this district really well. So, but you know, all races, they're tough. And he's working his tail off. Nothing is given to anybody. 7 days a week, 12 hours a day, which is what you have to do if you want to represent people.
1: Secretary Duffy, Transportation Secretary Duffy with us now. We just have about a minute, sir, so I wanted to jump in real quick with tell us about, because this is another positive initiative you guys are working on, the Build Grants. What are they and what are they doing for everybody?
0: So, well, we changed from the last administration. The last administration didn't call the Build Grants. They called them Raise Grants, where they wanted to focus on diversity, equity, and inclusion. And so we now have gone back to what it's a Build Grant. We're $1 trillion in need in American infrastructure, roads and bridges. The last administration took 20% of this grant, $200 million, and instead of building roads and bridges, they built bike lanes. Now, again, love bikes, but when you don't have enough roads and bridges, we should not be building bike lanes, and especially from the federal government. If your community wants a bike lane, do it. We've taken out the bike lanes, and we're going back to core infrastructure, the project that Americans ride on, drive on every single day. But it's just, we're getting back to common sense policies that make this country actually work, as opposed to the crazy ideas of the leftists that ran the last administration.
1: Transportation Secretary Duffy, thank you so much for explaining what's going on today to everybody. Appreciate you being here, and good luck.
0: Thanks, Ben.
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0: 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Buck, this is one of the crazy things that's going on. The Democrats are staying committed to the idea that men can be women. This is going viral. I don't know if you have seen it. This is a UC San Francisco med school dean, chancellor, high-level person saying the vast majority of pregnancies occur in women.
1: Of course, the vast majority of pregnancies are in women, and I have absolutely no problem with using the word pregnant women. I use it myself.
2: Has a non-biological woman ever had a baby?
1: A transgender person can.
2: That's not a biological woman. Has a non-biological woman ever had a baby?
1: I would reiterate,
2: we take care. It's ridiculous.
0: Buck, this is where we are. They're going to the mat on this one.
3: Yes, they are. And you are going to a soccer game.
0: I am, Buck. How nervous are you for on behalf of jolly old England?
3: Clay, England's going home with a trophy. They're going to win the whole thing. You're going to be cheering for them in the stands. We'll be back with the third hour here. Stick around.
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12: Continue. I'm Paul Stevens, Fox News. U.S. carrying out more attacks in a seventh straight day, according to CENTCOM, against Iran.
13: The U.S. has hit roads and bridges around Bandar Abbas, a strategic port city near the Strait of Hormuz. Their aim is to isolate the IRGC from resupplying. CENTCOM touted the destruction of one observation tower in particular, which they say significantly weakens the IRGC's ability to coordinate attacks on ships. The U.S. is denying Iran's claim that it's hitting civilian infrastructure, arguing it's been striking military targets with one goal in mind. On the other hand, the U.S. says Iran has been the bad actor, carrying out these attacks on civilian ships and damaging a water desalination plant in Kuwait. Iran is refusing to back down, carrying out retaliatory attacks on U.S. targets in the Gulf region.
12: And that's Fox's Madeline Rivera. Showers expected to clear up some lingering Canadian wildfire smoke today and over the weekend in the mid-Atlantic.
14: Earlier in the week, we saw most of the really heavy smoke around Chicago, Detroit, up into Milwaukee. As of this morning, that has pushed to the east. Pittsburgh, an area where you're seeing really intense smoke. And actually, most of that smoke now in Pennsylvania, West Virginia, those were the highest numbers on the board. Those are significantly lower than they were a couple of days ago, back across Wisconsin, back across Minnesota. But that smoke is going to continue to move into New England. So if you're in front of this rain, expect the smoke to get worse through the day until the rain ultimately does clear it up. Then a true cold front back behind that. So more in the evening hours, that could bring some severe weather, but it's going to bring some heavy rain, and that will finally knock some of this smoke out of the air. That could be severe isolated risk of tornadoes.
12: And that's Fox Weather's Adam Klotz. 8 people killed, more than 60 hurt in Russia by an overnight Ukraine drone attack aiming to undermine Moscow's war effort. 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
12: The first lawsuits have been filed against Taylor Farms after health officials found its lettuce at Taco Bell was the case of an outbreak of cyclospora.
18: At least 3 lawsuits were filed this week, including in Michigan and Ohio federal courts, by people who allege they became sick after eating at Taco Bell's tied to contaminated lettuce. The supplier of the lettuce linked to Taylor Farms, the company recalling its product, saying this quote, "While the FDA traceback is indicating a specific independent farm, which represents less less than 1% of the U.S.'s iceberg lettuce supply. As the potential source of the outbreak, we have removed all iceberg lettuce from the region indefinitely. The Food and Drug Administration said that its traceback investigation identified a single supplier, Taylor Farms de Mexico, and that consumers should avoid eating shredded iceberg lettuce at Taco Bell's in Indiana, Kentucky, Michigan, Ohio, and West Virginia.
12: And Fox's Chandler Painter there. The CDC says it knows of more than 5,000 cases. Taco Bell says it's working to remove and replace that lettuce from their supply chain. South Carolina GOP Congressman Ralph Norman announcing he is running for the U.S. Senate to succeed the late Senator Lindsey Graham, telling Fox's Saturday in America he thinks he has a shot despite not receiving an endorsement from President Trump.
19: He decided to go with Darlene, who's a nice person, and he decided to go with her, and so I respect that, but that doesn't deter my plans. I'm in this to win, Kaylee. And we'll be successful with this.
12: And the reference there to Senator Graham's sister, Darlene Graham Nordone, who was appointed earlier in the week to serve out the remainder of her brother's term. World Cup action today. France and England squaring off in the third place match at Miami Stadium, 5 o'clock Eastern. The big final tomorrow, Argentina and Spain at the New York, New Jersey Stadium. I'm Paul Stevens. This is Fox News.
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22: 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Not just making records, but breaking them. 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

0: Listen as Clay Travis and Buck Sexton recap another week of exposing hypocrisy and fight to protect our freedom. This is Clay Travis and Buck Sexton. 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
1: Hour three of Clay and Buck kicks off right now for this hour. Just Buck. Clay is, as you know, on the way to the fancy soccer game called football in many parts of the world where my jolly English team is squaring off against Argentina. That's where the tango is from, right? Tango is Argentina. Samba is Brazil and tango is Argentina for the dances, right? That sounds right. Whatever. Close enough. I'm not good at either of those. But yes, there's a game that will be going on right after the show. So you can listen to this whole hour and then you can, if you choose to, turn on the semifinals of the World Cup. I hope England brings home the trophy and we shall see. And I will be somewhere, probably with my family here in New York, doing English soccer chants. Although I'm worried. Those Argentinians, they're a crafty bunch on the field. So he'll be at that game. We have a couple things I want to talk to you about this hour. First of all, I want to open the lines. We just had the Secretary of Transportation Duffy on, and he's a good man for giving us his time to show up. And I have met the secretary previously when he was a congressman, and I like him. That said, I am entirely unsatisfied with what is going on with the airlines right now. You can take my thoughts and opinions on these things. There's also just the facts and the figures, which I think is a good place to go. I don't know how many of you fly frequently. I fly much more than I would like to, so this is something that comes up. But, for example, if you ask, are airlines, this is on Grok, cutting ground crews as a cost-cutting measure, and is that creating an increase in tarmac delays? Tarmac delays over the last couple of years are up over 100%, everybody. When I say delays, I mean long delays, hours, over three. So the delays are skyrocketing. That's happening. Now, we could say it's COVID, and that's fine. We could say it's staffing issues from COVID and Biden being a moron, and that's fine. We're 2 years into Trump. A lot of things are being fixed. Let's fix this. So 3 hour plus domestic delays have risen significantly. And there's also now the reality of the staffing on the grounds. I asked that question to Grok. It said, this is the direct response, okay? When you ask the question, are they saving margin? As in, are they saving dollars by making you, the passenger, wait. I'm not talking about weather. No one thinks you should go fly in a thunderstorm. I get it. But have they decided that they're going to increase their margin by making you wait up to that 3 hour mark when the fines actually kick in? The response on Grok, yes, there are ongoing crew staffing challenges in aviation. Some of it is tied to post-pandemic recovery and cost pressure, and these are creating delays, including the tarmac delays you're talking about. So, yeah, they have cut staff or they have insufficient staff for planes that land so that you can get off the plane. And I'll tell you this, for people who don't like the rule went into effect in 2010. The rule went into effect under the Obama administration, for what it's worth. And you say, I don't like rules, Buck. First of all, the airline's been bailed out by the taxpayer twice in the last 24 years or so, 25 years. Two bailouts, one during COVID, one after 9/11. The airlines are also among the most heavily regulated industries in the entire country right now. Now, you can say that's bad and we should have less regulation, and that's fine. And I think there's certainly an argument for that. But regulations that prevent you from being held captive on a plane for 10 hours at a time, I think that's probably a good thing. That used to happen to people. People would be on a hot tarmac in Phoenix, and they would have to wait for 8 hours, unable to exit. You're on the ground, 8 hours, can't go anywhere. Because of costs. Because, well, they don't want to have to refund your ticket. They don't want to have to rebook you, you know. Tough for you, right? So they passed the three-hour rule. But more to the point, on-time departures, cancellations, long tarmac delays, all of it is up over the last 2 years. All of it. And substantially up. It's not the weather. And I think that some of the leadership of the airlines has a big part in this, which should be looked at. But for those of you who have experienced this, a lot of people need to be on time and flying places for work and have to deal with things. Why is it getting worse? I'm not, but what about a thunderstorm? Yeah, of course. No one's saying we're going to have perfect aviation, but it's gotten a lot worse in the last 2 years. And that's the part of this that I find unacceptable. That's the part of this that, and the data speaks to that. On-time departures down, cancellations up, ground tarmac stuff up. If we need a lot better, and Secretary Duffy was talking about this, we need better air traffic control. Okay, that needs to be an imminent priority. I mean, this is important because this can't just be done by the private sector. Unfortunately, for better or for worse, the government is deeply involved in the aviation industry. So it has to be something of a government fix. It has to be a government option. So that's, I want to take your calls on this and hear from especially any of you. If you work on a ground crew, if you're a former pilot, you want to weigh in on this stuff, or you have a horror story. You know why my thing went viral? People are like, oh, it's because you had, you know how many flights I've had canceled, delayed over the last year? Tons. There's something different about landing and being, and landing in calm weather, by the way, and being told, yeah, you're just going to sit here for 2 hours. We don't have a gate for you. There are gates, but not a gate for you. How different is the technology, really? How about take one of those little rampy things that can go along the side of the plane and let us get off there? Oh, my gosh. Oh, it's a crazy idea. We got Elon trying to get us to Mars, but we can't figure out a way to be able to get 200 people off a plane that's already landed on the ground. It's unacceptable. It's unacceptable. And, you know, they send out somebody because my thing went viral on X. And that's why, they send out somebody from the airline to be like, I'm sorry about your frustration. So I'm like, I don't want sorry. You're not sorry. You didn't do anything. I'm not a jerk. I'm not going to yell at you. I'm not mad at the airline attendants. I'm not mad at the pilot. Let's fix the system. Let's make the system better. That's my only, I it's not about being mad. It's not about being somebody, you know, who's going to like yell at people. I don't do that. Of course, because also someone could video me and I look like a jerk. That's not the only reason I don't do it, but that would be one reason. I want this to get better. And if for anyone who says it can't get better, well, why has it gotten a whole lot worse in 2 years? If it's staffing, if it's funding, if it's training, if it's whatever, then this needs to be absolutely prioritized across the board. And there, I mean, also, we got members of Congress. They got plenty of say on this. Ted Cruz on the Transportation Committee for the United States Senate. Let's have some of the airline CEOs explain, why is this getting worse? Don't tell me it's because there have been so many more thunderstorms in the last 2 years. That's not true. It is getting worse. A lot of people fly. It's a huge industry. It matters. Let's make this better. So that's my little say on that. Let's go to something else that just crossed my radar, which I thought was so interesting as well. On the let's fix things side of the equation, I stumbled across, I don't usually watch standard television, so much so that when I'm in a hotel room, I have to like remember again how to use the guide and everything else because I just have a smart TV at home with some streaming services, and that's it. Everything is internet based. I don't have cable. So I'm going through and I stumbled upon this A&E show called, Squatters. Have you guys seen this? I love this show. This show is amazing. And I've really done a lot of research into it because I have not experienced this, but I have close friends who have and it's usually the same. People go, oh, it's about the fat cat landlords. Those people are morons. They don't know anything. It's usually someone with like an elderly family member and they pass. And then, you know, during the sort of post period of figuring out everything, there's someone who just knows and they move in. Someone from the neighborhood, some transient or takes, or it's somebody has an investment property that they're hoping is going to be part of their nest egg for retirement. They have one home that they want to rent out and they're hoping that that, you know, they'll build the equity and all these other things. And then some guy or gal, because by the way, this is one of those crimes where it actually is, you know, you're talking about shootings. It's like 95% guys squatting. You get a fair amount of women that do this too. It's not, this is a both sides of the gender spectrum issue. The laws in so many states about squatting are insane and it is so unfair. It is, and I'll give you some examples. And this is why the show I think has caught on so much. This is the first A&E show I've watched probably since the one, what's the one where they're really cold with the crabs and, you know, they're cold. Great, yes, deadliest catch. Thank you. Yeah, the one where the Alaska guys are like, you know, I'm going to make 80 grand in 3 weeks as long as I don't lose a hand pulling these crabs out of the freezing cold water. Like, that show was cool. But this A&E show, it has this guy, I'm forgetting his name, but he's the squatter hunter. And he has this thing where he's realized if you have a lawful lease, how can a squatter, because the problem is the squatter has all these protections built in to stop landlords from being able to evict you. In California and in New York, it's those are the two worst states for this, no surprise, but there are a lot of states where this is the case. It is so expensive and time consuming to get rid of somebody who is not paying rent and who has no lawful right to be on your property, that you end up having to pay them off to leave. This happened to a friend of mine. He bought a home, wasn't his primary residence. He was going to renovate it and then rent it out or sell it. But he bought a home in Washington, D.C., which, as you can imagine, is pretty much as bad as New York on this stuff. The guy broke in, okay, never had lawful access to the place, breaking and entering, but they know the rules. These squatters know the rules. It was a nice home. I mean, it was under reno, but it was a nice place. Got utilities set up in his name. It took a year to get rid of him, a year of court and legal stuff. You can imagine what those expenses were. And in the end, he had to give him a $40,000 check to leave. No recoup of rent, no penalty for the squatter. And there are people who have systematically done this. Because think about that. You get to live rent free and you might even get a payoff at the end. And all you have is some person like, hey, like my life savings went into this. And like, now I can't pay my bills. Haha, tough for you. That's what ends up happening. So it is. And I know tons. I'm sure some of you have stories like this. I know tons of people who have dealt with this or know somebody who has dealt with this. So this guy, what he does, the squatter hunter, is he shows up and he says, look, I have a lease. So now he's essentially the roommate from hell. Now he's in a position where he is going to Flash Shelton. Now that is a cooler name than Buck Sexton. Flash Shelton? That's legit. By the way, can we invite him on? I would love to have him on the show. Can we invite him on the show? You know, I know we don't really do a lot of like more pop culture stuff here, but I would love to talk to this guy because especially what people saw during COVID, there were people who owned an investment property during COVID who went bank, basically like ran out of money, you know, went bankrupt or close to bankrupt while somebody was squatting in their property and used all these sort of COVID exceptions and as if that had anything to do with anything. You can't leave because you can't move because you might get a cold. The whole thing was absurd. And remember, the Supreme Court had to overturn the Biden administration on just saying, yeah, you can't evict anybody at all during COVID. I mean, that thing was nuts. States are beginning to address this more aggressively and they need to. And they're changing. Like Florida just got better on this. Now you can call the sheriff because this has gotten completely out of control. And it's just an injustice. It's an injustice enabled by statute. It's an injustice enabled by representatives, depending on what. Now, I know it's not every state. Some of you in Oklahoma are probably like, you know, they got like 30 minutes to get out of my property. I mean, it's very different depending on where you are. But in a lot of these states, it is completely wrong what happens. And it's because of idiot politicians who want to seem like they're tenant friendly when in reality, they have just enabled this whole class of absolute grifters. And then, of course, these costs are passed on to people and the legal costs and everything. It's madness. So if you have any stories about that, too, by the way, but I got to tell you, the show with this Flash Shelton guy, it's great because he does what I would do. He's like, OK, I'm now your roommate. You know what? Let's blast some death metal. Let's have the cops come and you tell them that I, meaning Flash, have a lease. You don't. And you want me to go because my music is too loud? Cops aren't going to do anything about that. Good luck. You've got a roommate problem now. And guess what? The squad. I looked this up because I was like, this has to be entirely staged. This has to be. No, I think it's pretty real, actually, because I looked up the statute. I know that the squatter problem is entirely real. And then his reaction to it, there's no way the person who is squatting could try to take the new roommate from hell to court. But guess what? Now they're in the court process too. So if they change the locks or they do anything, Now they're going to be on the wrong side of the law very quickly and face real fines. So anyway, I love that. I've watched like five. I don't watch anything. I watched like five episodes of this in a row on A&E last night. I thought it was a great show. We'll talk either airlines or squatting. How about that? Get you guys fired up.
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1: All right, welcome back into Clay and Buck here. We got a lot of calls. Let's get to them. We'll take some now and also on the other side of the breaks. If you're on hold, stay with us. Bill in Sacramento, you want to talk? What's up, Bill?
14: Buck, you know, you guys are the best. I've listened to you for since you guys started, and I'm a big, I was a big Rush Limbaugh listener. And Mark Levin is really, I met him in the Reagan Library, but you know,
1: Mark is great. You know, Mark let me go onto his show twice to talk about my book. So I've also been a long time Mark Levin fan, but go ahead.
14: Oh yeah. I mean, I know. Mark, he's, you know, a legend talks about a legend, and Mark thinks so highly of you, and you guys work together and, like that, but no one can pull one over on you.
1: But so what's top of your mind, Bill? I appreciate the kind words. We only got a minute here. Get to it.
14: No, yeah. You know, the airline thing, I think my opinion, I've been following the talk radio for like 11 years all over the place and the far left and all that. Sean Duffy really didn't address the delay on the tarmac on a crystal clear day. I mean, it's the staff. I could see through that. And he, you know.
1: Yeah, well, look, Bill, I appreciate you calling in. We're about to get into a break here. We'll take more calls on the other side of this. By the way, a lot of you want to talk about this and also the eviction thing. I'll just say this. Look, if the airlines are cutting corners and cutting hours out of your life as a result, we should at least know that. And I'm telling you that that's what's happening. So you can care about it or not, but this whole thing about hiding behind weather or whatever, that's not true. That's just not true. We all know that there's weather. Weather hasn't gotten worse in the last 2 years. Airline staffing has, and they're doing this as a cost-cutting measure, and they're doing this with a lot of federal help and, you know, regulation and everything else. Anyway, I can't fix it all right this second, but I want to fix it overall for all of us.
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15: This is a Fox News alert. I'm Carmen Roberts. The U.S. military says two troops are dead and one is missing after Iranian attacks on a base in Jordan. We get more from Fox's Lucas Tomlinson in Tel Aviv on ongoing attacks.
16: The Pentagon says 13 U.S. troops, 10 soldiers, and 3 sailors have been wounded in action this week at various bases in the Middle East, likely from Iran's continued attacks in Bahrain, Kuwait, and Jordan.
15: And Iran is warning people to stay away from U.S. military bases in the Gulf region as that conflict takes another dangerous turn. A judge blocks South Dakota's ban on abortion advertising by a nonprofit.
17: The ruling does not strike down the law. The plaintiffs filed a suit in May, arguing the abortion advertising ban violates freedom of speech.
15: Deborah Valentine, America's listening to Fox News.
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1: Welcome back in here to Clay and Buck. So, got a lot of calls. A lot of people are talking about all the things going on. Let's do some of that. Linda in Florida. What's going on, Linda?
2: Hey, Buck. Listen, I don't hardly ever get through, so I'm so excited. You know, I listened to Rush for years, and when he died, I didn't know what I was going to do, and then I found y'all. So I wanted to say that.
1: Thank you.
2: And I had three quickies, because I trust your knowledge of what really is. Mm-hmm. So squatters, if somebody breaks into my house, I can shoot them dead. If I walk into my house and there's somebody broke in, what's the difference in the law? Number two, how did Senator Lindsey Graham's sister qualify to become a senator? I know interim, but what are her qualifications and what was she doing before she got picked? And then the third one, oh my gosh, it slipped my mind. Oh, the TSA workers, they don't get paid squat. You can get out of that job and go anywhere and make what they pay those people.
1: Okay, Linda, I got a lot here. Hey, I appreciate that you had them lined up. You got right to them. I'm taking a little note here as I go. Thank you, Linda, for calling. I promise I'm going to address your stuff. But thank you for calling in. So we had the first one was about kind of like Castle Doctrine squatter, and then the second one was about Lindsey Graham sister, and then what was the third one she just threw in there? TSA. Okay. Oh, whew. All right. Cracking the knuckles on this one. Okay, here we go. Diving in, Linda, diving in. Definitely do not shoot or use any form of force whatsoever on a squatter. If you were to, you would face likely assault and or manslaughter charges, okay? That's part one. Part two of this, the reason for that is for you to make an active, let's say, Castle Doctrine self-defense claim, there has to be an imminent threat to you. Right. This is a little similar to someone breaks into your home and then runs out and runs across the street and you chase them. And, you know, you've got your pistol and you put three in their back. You're going to prison. Right. Because there's no longer an active threat. They have left your property, your premises. You have chased them. If you arrive at a premises and there is a person there who has belongings, who perhaps has utilities. And now you may say, well, I don't know this. Look, if you go into your home and a squatter attacks you and you had no idea they were there, you would have a viable self-defense claim. If you go into your home and it's, you know, daylight, and you knock on the door and you're like, hold on a second, I didn't sign a lease for anybody. They come to the door and say, you know, hi, my name is John Smith. I live here now. And, you know, you can call the sheriff. Go ahead. If you use violence or force on that person, you're going to prison. It has to do with your justification for force and self-defense. Now, I know for a lot of you, you're going to say, well, that's so unfair. That's crazy. But yeah, that's why squatters are able to get away with what they do. So you'd have to, if you pulled the gun and shot somebody who was on your property, you're going to have to explain what the threat was to you. And if you don't live there and you're entering that property to, let's say, inspect it or check on it, you'd have to say they attacked you or threat to you. Because if you just shoot them and there's like, you know, a sleeping bag on the ground, a cook stove that's been used, they've got some mail that they've got set up there, you're going to prison. Okay, so that's the long and the short of that. The other one was standard process under South Carolina law for filling a Senate vacancy is the governor appoints an interim replacement. So, you know, she said she will carry on his work and honor his legacy. So this is totally legitimate in terms of like, it's totally legal to do this. I think her question, Lynn's question was more, what qualification does she have? You know, this

0: is sort of a tradition thing. There's an election coming up. It's not going to be for very long at all. So it's a temporary inheritance of this seat via governor's appointment. You know, some people like it, some people don't. So I think it's a very valid question Linda asks. And what's she going to do? Hopefully just vote along with the Republicans and that's that. But it's a fair question. Is she qualified to be United States Senator? No, except for the fact that she's appointed by the governor. So that's a reality. Let's see here. Oh, Ray in Massachusetts. Oh, man, Massachusetts, the People's Republic of. I think I know where this conversation is going to be going. You know, Ray, I lived in Massachusetts for 4 years. It's the politics are rough up. There's some beautiful parts of it, but the politics are rough. What did you deal with?
1: My sympathies. Okay, I want you to underscore this. No one in this country listening right now, unless they have been through what I'm going to say, has any clue how bad it is. The tenant land law rules in the state of Massachusetts and most blue states are not only unconstitutional, they're communistic. I lost $200,000 being a landlord in the state of Massachusetts. I had 14 evictions in 5 years. I had one judge tell me, and I quote, "I don't care what the law says." That tenant stayed 14 months without giving me a dime. I would be a multimillionaire today if I didn't give up in 2001 after those 14 evictions.
0: Man, I'm so sorry to hear that. It's and when you go to the court, I'm just wondering, because you really dealt with this, Ray. The judge, I mean, there's no sense of justice when you're dealing with these squatters, right? I mean, they just keep delaying and delaying, and you really get the sense that the system is on the side of the people who are unlawfully taking your property.
1: You have no idea unless you've been through it. I'm a poor kid from the projects. I work two jobs full time. I'm a college graduate. The day I graduated college, if you told me that's what I was going to experience in this country, I would have said, you're out of your mind. It can't happen. I can give you horror story after horror story, and I can prove every word that comes out of my mouth. 50% of the reason I'm not a multimillionaire is because of the state of Massachusetts tenants' communistic laws. The other 50% of the reason is I ended up in divorce court in the state of Massachusetts, which is just as bad as the housing court.
0: Right, well, that's a different segment, but but my buddy, hey, Ray, my sympathy for you on all the challenges therein, but I appreciate you calling in, sharing your experience. And, you know, again, these things I talk to you guys about, people will say, oh, why are you complaining? Or don't be a Karen or something. I'm addressing problems and want redress of this. I'm not complaining about this to complain. There's a problem right now with airlines. It's real, and people need to understand that it's real, and I think it can be fixed, and it should be fixed. There's a problem with property rights and squatters. I would also extend it to, you know, what's going on here in New York City with the, they now have this, like, pied-à-terre tax. Now, that's purely more ideological, but I'm just saying, they're making, housing has never been more expensive than it is right now in New York, where I currently am. Never been more expensive. And Mamdani, the new mayor, his whole thing is he's going to make it. Now, I understand it hasn't been that long, but it's going in the wrong. It's one thing to say it's the same as it was. It's going in the wrong direction. It's getting more expensive. And the things he's doing is going to make it more expensive. So there's complaining, and then there's addressing a problem so you can fix it. And I want to be clear. State of Florida, for example, I'm sure there are some other states. State of Florida has gotten much better about, and I mean in the last couple of years, about evicting squatters. And do you know why? Because of the horror stories of people, just like Ray, who called in. Now, that was Massachusetts, but the same thing. People just completely take advantage of the system, you know, just run you through the gauntlet of the courts as long as possible. And you're burning all of this money. They're getting a free stay. And by the way, if you go into bankruptcy, or if the home that is being squatted on goes into, you know, if you get behind on those mortgage payments, there's no one's coming to help you or save you. The squatter just gets to leave, but you know, you could have your home repossessed. And then, and the fact that this happens, right? So, and that's why I just thought that show was so has caught such fire right now, at least with me. And I think a lot. I think it looks like it's a pretty popular show from what I can understand online. But beyond that, I want every state legislature that's sane to make sure that there should be very clear rules of the road here. You know, if you don't have legal right to a residence or whatever, it's got to be possible to get you out in 30 days. They got to be able to get you in front of whoever they got get you in front of and take a look. You know, I know there can be extenuating circumstances and such, but if somebody never had a lawful right to the premises in the first place, it shouldn't be where they can just sit there and win. I mean, think about that. They end up winning in this whole thing. Here we go. Sheridan in Las Vegas wants to talk airlines. Go ahead, Sheridan.
2: Misspoke to the gentleman. So I flew in from Las Vegas, Nevada to Everett, Washington, and last year to see my son. And they told us that they couldn't land the plane because of the weather. And yet the people with the little trolleys that pick up the luggage, you could see them down there. You could see that one of them was a girl and one of them was a boy, and it was ridiculous. So we sat there in the sky, and they said that we were circling, you know, and that we'd land in a minute. And it was just ridiculous. Next thing you know, they came on the air about 20 minutes later and said, we're going to fly you. And I said to L.A., my mistake, we're going to fly you to Seattle, and you're going to have to land in Seattle. My son's car wasn't working, so he had to borrow a car to pick me up, and he has cancer. I was really irritated. And they didn't compensate. They just blew us off, and it was just ridiculous. Yeah.
0: I got to thank you for calling in, Sheridan. I got to tell you, you know, after even my thing, when they offered me like a $15 meal voucher, and of course, which I did not take. But I'm like, you guys really think like don't offer me a bologna sandwich. Like I'm not again. I don't blame. And I had this experience. American Airlines sent a representative to meet me at the jetway. Because I was tweeting about this and it went kind of viral and the whole thing. So they were monitoring. And of course, I tagged American Airlines. So they were monitoring it. And they came and they said, you know, we're sorry about your frustration. The whole thing, the whole system is now set up with these airlines so that they are sent to manage your anger instead of addressing core underlying problems. And that's why I get so frustrated with people who are like, it's the way. I'm not talking about weather, okay? And anyone who's like, there are weather delays, they don't know what they're talking about because they don't know what the data shows. The data shows that the airline travel is getting dramatically worse over the last 2 years. And our team has been in charge for 2 years, okay? That is reality. So this should be, if it were going in the other direction, I would say, oh, okay, you know, the things are getting, you know, they're working, they're fixing it. It's getting worse. And for a lot of you, maybe some of you don't fly, so you don't care. You think it's not your problem. But those of you who do fly, I mean, I don't know how many of you think you would last 8 hours on a hot tarmac when you're not allowed to go anywhere. Maybe you get a couple of screaming babies in there. But at some point, it becomes cruel and unusual punishment. Like at some point, I think we could all agree. And they had to pass a regulation on that. So that's what I would say to people who are wondering why I think this matters. And you know why this stuff changes? Because people talk about it and they're frustrated. And the airlines either listen and make arrangements to be better at this, or the regulators step in and say, you can't just make extra dollars and cents off of people's misery. But if no one talks about it, it does not get better. Let's see. Dennis in Annapolis. Actually, yeah, Dennis in Annapolis, Maryland. We'll take this and we'll go to break. Go ahead, Dennis.
3: All right. Love your guys' shows.
0: Thank you.
3: I'm a regular listener. Yeah, I might rage at this. Stanford, I guess it's a chancellor. I thought it was a dean with this medical nonsense, science denying of a man can get pregnant. I mean, this is just simply outrageous. I mean, you say that on in a lecture back when I was in medical school, you'd been laughed off the stage. These medical schools keep trying to push this leftist transgender nonsense through, despite the, you know, some of the reforms that have come through, and as well as some social justice nonsense. And, you know, there's only so many hours in a day for medical students to learn medicine. And the leftists keep trying to inject politics into medicine. And it's just aggravating. It really is. Let's stick to the science. It's 100% impossible for a man to get pregnant.
0: Yes, it is. We'll leave it on that. Correct. A man cannot get pregnant. But I think if you were to go ask for a show of hands And I think there's been some video that has already sort of shown this, or at least there were some entirely masked graduating classes from medical school that were making the rounds maybe a couple of years ago. I think if you went into most medical schools in America right now and you asked all of the gathered medical students in a large auditorium, let's say, can a man get pregnant? Raise your hand if yes. I think 80 to 90% of the hands in the room would go up in a medical school right now. I think if you ask the professors, it might be 100. That's where we are, my friends. They have not backed off this at all. They're just waiting until they're back in power to make you a part of the delusion and of the madness, to force you to do it, even though you know it's not true.
4: Level up your brain. 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
0: Welcome back in here, guys. Thanks for being here. Clay will be back tomorrow. Look for him in the front row with his face painted the colors of... Is it the Union Jack? No, it would be... What do you for England? What's the name of the flag? Is the Union Jack, right? Yeah. So hopefully he's rooting Team England. That's going to start here in just a few minutes. Something that the team brought to my attention, I didn't even really see it until now, so I'm catching up in real time. But apparently there could be a Trump... What's this Trump $1 coin situation? Scott Jennings was talking about this. Have you guys seen this? This is interesting. Play 20.
14: I've seen the coin, by the way. A few weeks ago, I held one in my hand before this became public. And I asked the treasurer of the United States, I thought you couldn't put a living person on money. And he said, no, printed bills, but the coins were okay. So that answered one question for me. You know what I think is going to happen to it? It's going to be a collector's item.
15: No,
14: it's going to be a whole bunch of people
15: who want
14: to collect it. And that's what's going to happen.
0: No, it's not, she says. Oh, I would want a Trump dollar. The U.S. Mint's going to be striking $1 coins with a portion of President Trump on it. So Scott Bessent, when did he announce this, guys? This just happened, right? Okay, yeah. Okay, it was just this morning. That's why I'm just hearing about it now. Not an absolute top of the fold news story, but interesting nonetheless. Now I'm kind of jealous. I kind of want to. What do you guys think about a commemorative Clay and Buck gold coin? That would be kind of fun. You know, Clay on one side, Buck on the other. You know, there you go. It could be two sides of the same coin. There's a lot of, you know what I mean? There's a lot of ways you can work with this. But yeah, I definitely want the Trump coin. He's got the coif, the swoop of beautiful blonde hair. I'm looking at it right now. He's looking serious and statesmanlike. So Trump $1 coins, everybody. They're going to be out there. Get yours when you can.
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20: Casualties reported. I'm Paul Stevens, Fox News. The military, U.S., saying two U.S. service members were killed in action yesterday after an Iranian attack on a base in Jordan. Iran's supreme leader issuing a warning, telling the U.S. it will suffer, quote, unforgettable lessons, unquote, if the attacks continue. Lucas Tomlinson in Tel Aviv.
21: The Pentagon says 13 American service members, 10 soldiers, and 3 sailors have been wounded in action this week after continued Iranian attacks on Bahrain and Kuwait and Jordan. And Kuwait said a water desalination and power plant were hit by Iranian drones and missiles. About 90% of Kuwait's drinking water comes from this reverse osmosis process. Shipping traffic has slowed to a trickle in the strait in recent days. To highlight how dangerous it is to sail through the strait, U.S. warships have not attempted it in more than 2 months.
20: Meantime, Iran has also launched strikes against Qatar in recent days. In China, at least 8 people killed, 34 missing after a landslide in the southwestern part of the country. The collapse in Chongqing's Pengushi County buried more than 10 residential buildings after a heavy rain triggered tons of rock and soil to come down the mountainside. A Canadian woman in ICE custody after allegedly slapping a teen who was wearing pro-Trump memorabilia.
22: The Department of Homeland Security has labeled Caitlin Tracy a maple leaf menace. On social media, DHS has shared video appearing to show Tracy slapping a girl at the Jersey Shore during 4th of July weekend. Fox News Digital obtained court documents explaining that the victim was with a group of friends wearing sweatpants with the words Trump and ICE when Tracy confronted and later hit the teen in the face and body. The court documents say that Tracy refused to identify herself after the violent encounter. So Tracy's husband told a local outlet that it was Tracy who was shoved and hit.
20: America's listening to Fox News.
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23: Welcome into The Legal Exchange with Todd Lutsky. I'm Susan Powers, a financial advisor with the Armstrong Advisory Group, and I'm joined by Todd Lutsky, a partner with the law firm of Cushing & Dolan with a master's in taxation. Welcome, Todd. How are you today?
24: I am never better. You?
23: I'm great, thank you. What do you have for us this week?
1: A couple of things. We've got a Massachusetts. How about that? We're sticking around here.
23: Nice.
1: A Supreme Court case dealing with liens, Medicaid liens, a lifetime lien, an at-death lien, estate recovery. How long do you have to file your lien? If you file late, does Massachusetts still win? How does the MUPC, Massachusetts Uniform Probate Code, work? All that stuff is going to be addressed in here, along with lots of lessons on applying for Medicaid.
23: Mm.
1: And lastly, a real life story. This is one where the family came in. They're 75 and 79 years old, and they came in after they had already spent $150,000 on the nursing home because they were told by the nursing home that they were ineligible for Medicaid because they had too many assets.
23: Ugh.
1: Can you imagine?
23: Yep, I can.
1: Folks.
23: We've seen it time and time again.
1: I told them, yes, you have a lot of assets, but you're a married couple and you have a healthy spouse, and there's a lot of last-minute things we can do with the different kinds of assets you have, countable versus non-countable assets. I bet they didn't tell you that. They didn't tell you how you can transfer assets to spouses, how you can buy annuities mm-hmm. to protect assets for the healthy spouse, to prevent spousal impoverishment. I mean, folks.
23: No, what they told them is, we'll help you apply for free. Just as soon as you spend down all of your
1: all
23: assets,
1: your money,
23: right?
1: So, folks, I will explain to you what we did for this family and how we got them eligible for Medicaid, even though there was no planning done. But, folks, I'm here to tell you about this guide for the month, Unlocking the Power of Medicaid Irrevocable Trust, so that you wouldn't have to deal with these last-minute techniques. Yes, they're there. And the same thing with the Massachusetts case I'm going to talk about. We don't have to deal with estate recovery and liens. Why? Because when you put things in these irrevocable trusts, they avoid estate recovery. They avoid having liens placed on them. And they explain to you once and for all how irrevocable trust works in a nice question and answer format so that you will finally determine for yourself whether you like them or not, whether you feel like you've given up too much control or not. It talks about living there, talks about selling houses, investing money, talks about the gift tax issues, the income tax issues, how you don't have any adverse income tax issues with these trusts. Many people think you do. Folks, call and get the guide, 866-848-5699 or legalexchangeshow.com. 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Okay. Back to this Massachusetts Supreme Court case. So in January of 2008, Mason entered a nursing home, and Medicaid covered his care till he died in August of 2008, so mm-hmm. not overly long. MassHealth in May of 2008, makes sense, placed a lien because, and this is a lifetime lien because he's still living, because they determined that he could not return home. So they placed a lien on the house. The lien was on this Yarmouth home.
23: Mm-hmm.
1: Well, he ended up dying without a will. No planning at all. So he died intestate. The property was never sold. Fast forward to June of 2017.
23: Wow. Wait, 2008?
1: Yeah.
23: Wow.
1: June 2017. Yeah. Finally, Mary Ellen files a petition for probate. Wow. July 20th, 2018, the PR is appointed and the bond is approved. In August of 2018, within a month, MassHealth files a notice of claim and a death lien, an at-death lien. Remember, there's mm-hmm. a lifetime lien and a death lien. Okay. September 27th, 2021, the property is sold, finally.
23: Wow.
1: And the money is held in escrow. The PR files a claim to strike the state's, both MassHealth's lien and claim against the estate. The trial court granted the motion. The lien, they said, is not applicable. Why? Because the property was not sold during life. That's the lifetime lien. It expires.
23: Mm.
1: And the claim against the estate, although he died before the effective date of the MUPC, the Mass Uniform Probate Code, The three-year rule applies. The three-year rule meaning you got to file a claim within 3 years.
2: You snooze, you lose.
1: That applied because it believed that it was retroactive. Remember, he died before the effective date of the MUPC, but this court believed that the MUPC three-year rule was retroactive and applied to this case, barring the claim.
2: So that was a new rule that was with the new MUPCs.
1: Right, 3 years from death, right? Yeah. You didn't file. You're way beyond that. Well, the SJC decided that the lifetime lien must expire at death. So they affirmed the lower court on the lifetime lien. I agree with that.
2: Yeah.
1: They reversed on the MUPC issue, stating that it's the retroactivity of the three-year rule does not apply.
2: Right.
1: It was only prospective after 2012.
2: Mm-hmm.
1: Therefore, the old 50-year rule continued to apply, and MassHealth can recover from the sale proceeds of the property.
2: Which sounds right, unfortunately.
1: Sounds right. I mean, and that's, if that's the rule, that's years. The rule. Yeah, they had a 50-year rule.
2: Wow.
1: So we're happy about the MUPC.
2: We're happy about the three-year rule, right?
1: Yeah, it's a much better rule. So that's a little bit about, you know, people think all these things that happen, like, how does all this work? Look, here's how it works. It doesn't go away just because you go crawl under a rock and don't sell the house.
2: Right. You ignore things.
1: It doesn't work, folks. It's going to come out when you really try to sell the house, because the buyer's attorney is going to discover all the lien problems and he can't transfer a good title to the seller the buyer.
2: With the rules currently, even if you waited 5 years to sell it, they would have already put their lien on. If they put their lien on within 3 years, then it's stuck.
1: Yeah, you just got to put the lien on.
2: Yeah.
1: So that's the difference, folks. Lots of stuff going on here. What can we learn from this? Well, procrastination never helps. This guy died without a will. He didn't have anything in place.
2: Mm-hmm.
1: I mean, at least if he had a trust in place. Look, here he had nothing, right? If they had thrown this Yarmouth property in a trust, it would have avoided probate. There would have been no liens. It would have been protecting the assets from the nursing home up front. There's no way to put a lien on the property once it's in the trust. You wouldn't have had to worry about a lifetime lien or a death lien or anything,
2: mm-hmm.
1: or any probate. So it would have just been in the trust. Now remember, why do they put the lifetime lien on? Well, it can be non-countable, but they're going to put the lien on it, remember? It's non-countable but lienable, because if you decide to sell it during life, they want to get paid back.
2: Mm-hmm.
1: Sometimes kids get tired of maintaining the property, paying the real estate taxes, the utilities. Oh, we'll just sell it. Bad idea. There's a capital gain probably due, and you're going to have to pay the state back because there's a lifetime lien. However, as we've said before, the lien is your friend, because at least it's, you know, probably it's running up at maybe 50% the rate of private pay. Mm-hmm. So having this lifetime lien or even a lien during life doesn't matter. It's helpful in this case. So what's going on here? What's this three-year rule? The new three-year rule is, again, you have 3 years after death to place a lien on the property. However, this person died before 2012. 50-year rule.
2: 50 years. That's crazy.
1: Now, why are these trusts, these Medicaid irrevocable trusts, so important? 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
23: Welcome back into The Legal Exchange with Todd Lutsky. 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Where are we headed now, Todd?
1: We're not going anywhere.
23: All right.
1: We're doing a real life story.
23: Okay, perfect.
1: I got this. Well, that's a case. It's just
23: staying in Massachusetts twice in a row.
1: It's a real case.
23: It's the summer. Yeah. I'm tired. I don't want to travel, so I'm glad we're staying here. Yeah.
1: I shouldn't say that. They're all real cases. It's just this one was one that we actually had to deal with.
23: Yeah.
1: So we got a husband and wife. They're 75 husband, 79 wife. They have three kids. Wife is now in the nursing home. This is when the family comes in.
23: Mm-hmm.
1: Wife's in the nursing home for about a year. They explained to me that they were told that they would not be eligible, never be eligible for Medicaid. Because they had too many assets. So they've already spent about $150,000 on the nursing home.
23: They were told that by the nursing home?
1: Didn't say, but I suspect. Yeah. The assets were a home worth about $900,000. Husband's IRA worth about $500,000. Wife's IRA down to $200,000 because they spent $150,000.
23: Mm-hmm.
1: in an investment account of about $400,000. Well, you might be listening saying that's a lot of assets. Oh, and they had a term life insurance policy on the wife worth about $500,000.
2: Mm-hmm.
1: Remember, term life insurance has no cash surrender value.
2: Yep.
1: Okay. Well, at least they spent money from her IRA.
2: Right.
1: Which is helpful because it's tax deductible because you're paying medical expenses. So a little helpful there.
2: Not coming out completely tax-free, but pretty darn close.
1: Yeah, true. Okay, now remember, do not listen to other folks telling you things. That's what
2: the
1: you were saying.
2: Nursing home is not your friend.
1: That's right, Susan. Just private pay. Don't do that. If they tell you that, don't just private pay. Seek out legal help before you spend the money. Now, in this case, at least they're seeking out legal help after they were aggravated a little bit because they spent $150,000. So they're now, I'm going to tell them, they are eligible now for Medicaid. And they would have been $150,000 sooner.
2: Mm.
1: The $150,000 isn't what makes them eligible. So I wanted to just lay out that fact pattern for you.
2: It's a sad fact pattern.
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2: Right.
1: Even though there's a lot of assets here. So let's run through those assets. The home, that was $900,000. 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Non-lienable.
2: Because there's a healthy spouse?
1: Healthy spouse. Doesn't even matter the value. The home could have any unlimited value. Non-lienable, non-countable. Transfer the house 100% to the healthy spouse. Why? Because transfers between spouses are permissible. And that house is off the table.
2: Nice.
1: That's $900,000 of their total assets. Okay, well, we got some money left. What do we got? We got $500,000 life insurance policy. There's no cash surrender value on that. Oh, transfers between spouses are permissible. Let's transfer the ownership over to the husband. It was on the wife, remember? Transfer the ownership to the husband. Now, the husband's going to have to continue to make premium payments because it's a term policy. It's okay. He's going to have money to do it. And he's going to get $500,000. When she passes away.
2: Yeah.
1: So you change the beneficiary to make sure it's the husband, make the owner the husband. The transfer between spouses is permissible. And even if it wasn't, the value of what you're transferring today is zero.
2: Yeah.
1: Remember, there's no cash surrender value with term insurance. Home run, take the insurance. So now we've saved $900,000 and $500,000. And we're going down the list. What's next? Well, we have an IRA, plus we have investment accounts. Well, these are all countable assets. So we've gone through the kind of non-countable assets already. Now we're in the countable world. Yeah, those are all countable. What do we got? About 1.2 million. Now, the amount a community spouse can keep today is around $150,000. So mm-hmm. I'm just going to throw that out there and call it $2,000 for the sixth spouse.
2: Yeah.
1: So you can back out about $152,000 from the $1.2 million. Right? Just round it down. So you bring that down to about $1,050,000 left. Okay? All right. So we back that out. You got about $1,050,000. Call it $1 million for easy numbers for us. Well, now you're still over.
2: It's a lot of money.
1: Yeah. So you'd still be denied. Now, and this is important. You'd still be denied at that point because you haven't met the financial eligibility.
2: Mm-hmm.
1: The financial eligibility is the community spouse is allowed to keep the house and 150.
2: Yep.
1: And the sixth spouse is allowed to keep two.
2: So what do you do with them?
1: But we've got about $1 million kicking around. What are we going to do? Well, some of that's in the IRA. Mm-hmm. Her IRA is only about $200,000. I'm going to transfer that to him. Why? Because you're allowed.
2: So you're going to withdraw it.
1: Yeah.
2: Pay the taxes.
1: Pay the tax. On $200,000, I'd pay the tax every day.
2: Okay, so now it's after-tax money, non-retirement money.
1: Correct.
2: Okay.
1: Throw it in the bank account. But I'm going to pay the tax because, again, I'm losing $16,000, $17,000 a month if I don't.
2: Right.
1: So, and I'm going to give it to the healthy spouse. So we do that. Then I'm going to take his annuity,
2: his IRA,
1: of $500,000.
2: Yep.
1: And I'm going to buy a separate annuity inside his IRA.
2: Okay.
1: So as not to liquidate the whole IRA and pay a huge income tax on at
2: so
1: the time
2: come
1: we're
2: out
1: trying
2: over
1: to apply.
2: Several years.
1: Yeah, it'll come out over. I can make that pay out over a long period of time. His mm-hmm. life expectancy.
2: Okay.
1: But that leaves another $500,000-$600,000 or so that we need to deal with.
2: Mm-hmm.
1: Okay, we're going to buy another annuity for the husband.
2: A non-retirement one, an after tax.
1: An after tax non-retirement annuity. And remember, the Dermody case was a Supreme Court case here in Massachusetts that allows, really blessed these annuities. So I know they're going to work. And what's going to happen is when I buy this annuity, you know, you go through an insurance company, so they're guaranteed, they're protected. And when you buy this annuity, you're converting that $600,000 of excess resources.
2: The assets.
1: Into an income stream. So basically, and we want to do it over as short a time as we can. So
2: yep.
1: Find as short a time as you can.
2: So probably 5 years.
1: Yeah, maybe you get a little less, but let's say five. And remember, it can't be longer than the life expectancy of the annuitant, in this case, the husband, but it can be shorter.
2: Mm.
1: And as long as it comes out monthly and doesn't exceed that term limit, you've now converted that asset to an income stream, and now we are financially eligible for Medicaid.
2: Wow.
1: And we've saved, really, all the assets.
2: A lot.
1: Folks, that's last-minute planning. We can avoid last-minute planning for the most part by calling and getting this guide, Unlocking the Power of Medicaid Irrevocable Trusts. Question and answers is the way it's put together. 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
13: Well, if there's one match at the FIFA World Cup that players don't want to play in, it's this one. After both France and England came so close to reaching the final, unlike every other knockout stage game, you still have to play one more game after an agonizing defeat. Who will be more motivated to be given the bronze medal at this World Cup? Didier Deschamps will be managing his last game for France, so France will be motivated to send off arguably their best manager in history on a high. And as for England, there has to be some element of proving the doubters wrong after how things ended in Atlanta on Wednesday. Welcome into the 2026 FIFA World Cup on iHeartRadio. My name's Anderson Hurst, joined by former U.S. Men's National Team member Brad Evans and former Seattle Sounders captain Danny Jackson as we take you all the way to kickoff in Miami between England and France. And fellas, before we dive headfirst into this matchup, let's get your thoughts on the final tomorrow between Argentina and Spain. Brad Evans.
24: Yeah, I think it's a tremendous matchup. And I think the storylines have probably been mostly around the other three teams that made it into the semifinals in Spain, I think, has kind of snuck in. Everyone in Spain obviously believed that they could do it, and the FIFA rankings show it. But it'll be a great storyline because Spain, if they go up 1-0 early in this game, it's not going to be like others for Argentina where Spain just sits back and allows Argentina to attack. When they go up 1-0, 2-0, their ability to keep the ball is going to make it a really dangerous opposition for Argentina. But on the flip side, you have Messi, and he's proven throughout this tournament that he can be the one.
25: Just the amount of games that Argentina have come back. I mean, the question is, how much have they given? How much do they have left? But they showed against England, they did it again. They did it in the previous knockout rounds where they had to come from behind. And Messi again took the game by the scruff of the neck, as he should. At 39 years old, he found the pockets of space to get Argentina over the hump, got those two assists, 8 goals, 4 assists on his World Cup, the best World Cup he's had. This will be his third World Cup final, 2014, where they lost, of course, and then 20. 2022 and now 2026. Back-to-back World Cups on the horizon for Argentina. Hasn't been done since Brazil from the 58-62 World Cup. And I think it's two contrasting styles, right? Of course, Spain liked to possess. They showed so well that they nullified, which was, by all accounts, the tournament favorite in France. That attacking four, the best attacking group of players probably in the World Cup, certainly since the Brazilian team of 2002 with the three R's of Rivaldo, Ronaldo, Ronaldinho, and they just nullified them. They didn't give them a sniff. They were patient, as Brad, as you mentioned, playing on the front foot, continued to apply pressure, but Argentina have something special. They have something about them, whether it's singing that national anthem, giving another 5-10%. They give everything. They are on their hands and knees at the end of the game. They give absolutely everything for that shirt, and then Messi comes out with the goods.
24: One thing they'll have to learn, though, is Spain has only conceded one goal in the entire tournament, but it's come from a wide area in Belgium, and they'll have to replicate that the best they can. But Argentina hasn't been able to really get their attack in motion in the first half of any game, and so for them, they're going to have to figure out, how do we score against the Spain team? Because throughout the course of six or seven games, they haven't conceded hardly.

0: in front with Saka on the right, Eze, Rodgers, and then Rashford on that left-hand side. And Ivan Toney gets the nod today. Harry Kane, Jude Bellingham on the bench.
1: Brad, what are France putting out
2: well,
1: there?
2: For Didier Deschamps, he's kind of on the exit route, but he'll want to end this tournament lifting that third place medal for sure. So Maignan in goal on the left, Hernandez, Lacroix, Konate, and on, as right back, Gusto. Your two sitting, Rabiot, Zaire, Emery, Olise on the right, Cherki as your 10, Doué on the left, and Mbappe up top. And little contrast to England. Yes, a number of changes, but a little bit of a surprise for me to see Mbappe up top. I think it shows his leadership. He was the first one to go to the press afterwards and say it just wasn't good enough against Spain. He'll want to put in a good performance today, especially with the golden boot on the line.
1: Yeah, I think, gentlemen, as we look at these teams, are you surprised with how many changes, starting with you, Danny, that England put out there? Do you think that it's more of a, hey, we want to get guys time that maybe didn't have a ton of it at this World Cup? Do you want to, or is it kind of showing something different than maybe they showed in their last game?
0: I think in this game you expect to see changes. I think players are banged up after a long Premier League season. Let's not forget that some of those players played in Club World Cup.
1: Right.
0: And then, of course, they've had a hard season and back into it. So I think there's some knocks and there's some players who need maybe a rest, but also some of the players that maybe have been demanding a starting spot. Saka has been in and out because of injury. Rashford, of course, he performed a good amount in the first part of the tournament, hasn't featured too much in the latter parts in the knockout stages. And then the only surprise for me is Toney. I thought maybe it'd be Rodgers, maybe would slide up as the number nine. It could even be Watkins would get the nod up front. But Toney, coming from playing in Saudi Arabia now, hasn't played many minutes for England in the last couple of years, but he does get the nod up front. But in the end of the day, there was going to be changes. England have to play in the front foot. We were laughing just before we went on air. I don't think we'll see Dan Byrne today coming off the bench.
1: Probably not.
0: I think they are going to be on the front foot. I mean, Tuchel is now in camp. He's still able to kind of absorb some of that, the heat that's coming across him about whether he stays or goes. This is a big game for him, I think, just to resettle things, because he was brought in to get England over the hump. Southgate couldn't do it. He almost got there in 2020, 2018, 2022. Couldn't get there. Tuchel is a game winner, was brought in to get them over the hump, and he couldn't. He reverted back to what England normally do, is when they go up, they fall back. They went too defensive too soon, and that'll be the criticism he has to kind of get through over the coming days, weeks, and months.
1: Yeah, so for the England side of things, Brad, do you think a win here would kind of not silence the doubters completely for the Tuchel side of things, but would it at least kind of ease the pressure that's obviously been building on him the last few days?
2: For France?
1: For England.
2: Oh, for England, yeah. I mean, I think for England, it's just a case of we just didn't put in a great performance. We were bad tactically. And looking back on it, it was a game of what ifs. So for them, I think it's a learning experience to say, okay, we know what not to do now. And certainly against teams of this caliber. Now, throughout this tournament, there were teams where you could go up 1-0 or 2-0 and then sit back and defend. But the teams that you face in the knockout rounds, you just can't do it. And you even saw it against Mexico. I mean, you go a man down and you do sit more in a 4-4-1. And you're a man down, but then you go and play Argentina and you go 5-4-1 and it still didn't work in that game. So there's certain teams that you can do it against and certain teams you can't. And when it's high caliber, you just can't allow this quality on paper will get the job done for any of these top quality teams. And I think for France, look, there's $2 million extra for the third place winner, a total bonus throughout this tournament, which is nothing. It's nothing to slouch about. It's not a significant amount. I think if I was playing, I'd want it a little bit more than that. And I think it would be smarter to put more on the line for this game, something for the players to play for. But I think both teams make these changes because if you just go with a consistent lineups, I think the quality of play is just going to go down. But for a lot of these guys, this is their chance to shine. They're going to get quality minutes in a World Cup match. You make the changes to inject some sort of intensity into this game to make it what it can be. Now, will it be the same as the Argentina-England game from the start where it's chippy? I hope so. I hope that there's some passion carried over. But both of these teams put a lot into the last game. France chasing and obviously England having to sit back and defend for what seemed like 40 minutes.
0: Yeah. I think players have said it, even Gareth Southgate after the 2018 when England lost 2-0 to Belgium in this third, fourth place game. They did it in 1990 after losing to Germany in the semis. They lost to Italy in the third, fourth. It is the toughest game to play to get yourself up for it. I think changes were inevitable. But let's not forget, these are pros. They have a responsibility. They are representing their country. I think the country demands now that these players step up and play well and play with some heart and some grit and show them that they don't want to land with a bit of a dud in this last game. They want to come home with something to be proud of.
1: Yeah. Let's come back. Let's dive into this one tactically, maybe a little more motivationally as well, as it's the biggest part about this match. As we are

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0: Welcome back to iHeartRadio's coverage of the 2026 FIFA World Cup. Anderson Hurst, Brad Evans, Danny Jackson with you. We're almost getting closer, I should say, to the third place match kickoff between England and France. Gentlemen, let's dive into the managerial situation for both of these teams. I think, obviously, two completely different situations. Didier Deschamps mentioned before this tournament that this would be his last kind of hurrah as the French national team coach. They've already selected a replacement in Zinedine Zidane to come in and kind of succeed him. As for Thomas Tuchel, he did get a contract extension just before the World Cup, but there has been a lot of speculation, a lot of news, a lot of rumors flying around suggesting that he should get the sack. Danny, do you think a win here does anything to relieve that pressure at all?
1: I don't think it does. You know, I think we've talked about the difficulty of this game. Maybe the game is most important for Thomas Tuchel,
0: right,
1: just to kind of quell some of the noise before they jump on a plane and fly back home. But at the end of the day, Tuchel was brought in to replace Southgate. Southgate couldn't get over the hump, and Tuchel was brought in, I mean, paid big money to get over the hump, make those proactive, forceful decisions in the last 30 minutes. They decided to go negative and go defensive. A little bit what they did in Mexico and Norway. Different animal, as Brad mentioned. You're playing, it's a very different team, and he didn't get them over the line. And the question now is, if he does stay till the Euros, which is going to be a host nation Euros, the UK will host the Euros. They still have to qualify. But if he was to lose a game in qualifying, the noise then for him to get removed at some point between the World Cup and the Euros would be more than it is now. So the question is, do you just pull the ripcord, get rid of him, and then add somebody else? But who comes in? Pep Guardiola has been spoken about. The FA talked to Guardiola before Tuchel. He wasn't ready. He stayed at Man City. Could he be an option to come at the national level? He's either the right coach. Or do you go English? Do you go back to English? Do you build a pipeline of good English managers going through the youth ranks? They've had so much success developing youth players. Do you get the Rooneys and the Lampards and the Gerrards and the John Terrys in that pipeline? Develop them for the national team job, because it is a big job. England have to get over the hump at some point. I mean, and until they do, there'll be the noise around it. Tuchel's under severe pressure right now.
2: Yeah, I think, do we go back to no national team has won the World Cup with a foreign head manager? He was the last one remaining to try and get them over the hump and break that. It's not really a curse. It just seems to be something that happens. We could dive into that on a podcast and talk about it for hours and days. But at this point, I think for Tuchel, I mean, they were perfect in qualifying. And he's only lost, what, three games with the English national team? And they're asking for him to be out. Just the pressure in England on every single team there, and the immense pressure on top of that for the national team to win a World Cup. I don't know if it gets any better than that. Because if you make a change, and like you said, maybe they don't qualify with a new manager for Euros, then what happens? Then do you make a change then, and you've got 2 years remaining to get back on track for the World Cup? I don't know. I mean, if it's on paper, he looks pretty good, say, for one mistake. And you hope that that's a learning experience for him. And I think that might be what the FA is thinking. It's a toss-up. And on the flip side, I think you bring in Zidane. I mean, the stature alone of him as a manager, I'm not sure that there could be anyone better to take over the reins for France. When he walks into the room, you spoke about it earlier, but all of these guys idolized him. And hopefully it translates, but oftentimes it doesn't. It doesn't necessarily mean that he's going to be a great manager at the end of the day. His tactics are going to have to be perfect for France. But the biggest thing now is going to be man management on the French side.
0: Yeah, I think you can compare, you know, a manager that everyone idolized in Diego Maradona. That doesn't mean he was a very good manager for Argentina in 2010. So there are still question marks. It's hard to get much better than what Deschamps has done in the last, 14 years?
1: You know, I think it was 288 games he's performed for his country as a player, as a coach, won it as a captain in 98, obviously won it in 2018 as a coach, has been now to one World Cup final, semi-final loss obviously this year. I mean, he's going to be hard to replace. He lost his mother during the World Cup, went away for that, came back into camp, and obviously you can see how Mbappe plays for the French national team. He just wraps himself around that team, as do the players around him, and they'll do the same thing. They'll be up for this one to get a win for Deschamps for his last game.
0: Yeah, what do you think? Who would be more motivated in this match?
2: I think it's France.
0: Okay.
2: I think there is a lot of pressure on this team as being one of the favorites to win the tournament, and then you put in that performance. They know they're better than what the performance against Spain was, and they'll be motivated today to put in a better performance.
1: And you talk about Argentina, England, and the things off the field, the politics off the field. England, France is as big as you get as
0: yeah,
1: well.
0: That's
1: you know,
0: true.
1: This is centuries of some
0: history.
1: Level of history, and both on and off the field, of course. And this will be a big game for both countries.
0: Let's get our players to watch. 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The excitement of the FIFA World Cup is now streaming live on Fox One, the official English streaming platform to catch every unforgettable moment. Fox One brings the action straight to your screen, so you never miss a goal. Download Fox One and experience the FIFA World Cup live. Brad Evans, who you got?
2: Mbappe for France. Yep. I love when a captain is the first one to go out and talk to the press afterwards, because he knows what happened on the pitch was not the best performance. And to take that head on, he could have done the opposite. He could have been the big name player who just shied away from it, didn't want to talk to the press. He's willing to take that responsibility. Yeah. And I appreciate that as a former player, in saying that wasn't good enough. I'm starting the next game. And yes, there's a little bit on the line for him. He is the main man, but obviously chasing the golden boot as well. But he wants a better performance out of his group. And whatever didn't work against Spain, the connection up top, you add in Cherki, who knows? Maybe that's a difference. Doué starts this game, and maybe that's what Mbappe needs to kind of unlock a goal or two.
0: Yeah, what about you, Danny?
1: Declan Rice for me. He'll be captain today. He's had a fantastic season for Arsenal. Underwhelming tournament so far based on his high standards. Graeme Souness, a pundit in England, a former player of Liverpool and Scotland, fantastic player, quite critical of Declan Rice. That, hey, he can play side to side. He doesn't really do much going forward for the England national team. Doesn't break lines like a Rodri does, doesn't really dictate play. He will sit in that middle of that pocket. He'll have to manage and dictate from a leadership standpoint, and also drive the team forward, because he's got four attacking players in front. If he doesn't deliver the ball through the lines to that attacking four, this could be a long day for England.
0: Lots of individual motivation on the field today. Coming up next, we'll get our keys to the match as we're nearing kickoff in Miami between France and England. 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
0: Welcome back to iHeartRadio's coverage of the 2026 FIFA World Cup, and we are down to the last two matches at this amazing 2026 FIFA World Cup. Anderson Hirsch, Brad Evans, Danny Jackson with you. We're getting you closer to the third place match between England and France. Let's get our keys to the match on this one, starting with you, Brad Evans.
2: Yeah, I think for France, it's speed of play. Make the game fast and really connect your passes and find Mbappe at all costs. I think when Rabiot picks up the ball, he's so strong and left-footed. His ability to push forward, he's got to break the lines. And then it's up, back, and through with Shirky, and then get your outside wingers involved because Spence was fantastic. It's going to be a tough job for Doué on that left side for France. And for England, I think you have to use your speed and power. You have to continue to play balls over the top. Run. Everyone on that team, I think, just needs to leave it all on the field for them. And I think England has a good chance in this one because they've shown the ability to score goals, certainly. And this France team is, I think they're motivated up front, but in back, I think they have some question marks.
1: Yeah, England have got to get back on track after that semi-final and give the public something to smile about against a French team that they have only won one game out of the last nine. For me, France lost in the middle of the park. We talked about it where they're two versus the three of Rodri, Olmo and Ruiz really dominated that game. Can Rice do something like that in the middle of the park? Get some help from Eze and Rodgers who have to drop in probably a little bit deeper. One thing you'll see with England is they'll play high and wide and they'll go at speed. They'll bring guys off the bench. There'll be no retraction to a five-back system to protect a lead. They will be going all out. The interesting thing is when the public says go all out from the, you know, when they score as they should have done in the semifinals, well, if they've done that and then have lost, damned if you do, damned if you don't. There have been criticism saying, look what happened at Norway. Look what happened at Mexico. We should have defended with five. So for Thomas Tuchel, he's in a real desperate situation in some ways because everything will get scrutinized. But for the English national team, I think you've got to play on the front foot. For the French team, yeah, put Didier Deschamps out on a high note. He's been a fantastic ambassador for the French national team as a player and as a coach. He'll want to go out on a high and England will get back on that plane and nullify some of the noise before they get home.
0: Really quick predictions, Brad.
2: Oh geez, predictions. I wasn't thinking about this one just yet.
0: Yes, right at the top.
2: I think 2-1 England. Okay. I think they have it in them to get the job done today. And I think service from wide areas is going to be key. They brought him some fresh legs up top and Rashford with his ability to take guys on. I mean, he plays at Barcelona. There's no reason why he can't be successful. And mix in that English style. I still love the long ball. I still love the switching ball. And they certainly have the speed and power to do it.
1: Yeah, 2-2. I think overtime today. Maybe penalties, we'll see.
0: Wow. Penalties in a third place match. I love to hear it. We got just on the other side of the break, you got kickoff between France and England in the third place match. Should be a fun matchup here as both teams looking to end the World Cup on a high. You'll have that next. We'll talk to you guys at halftime. 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
8: And concert, which is not easy, I mean, whichever way you look at it.
9: Yeah, I mean, look, let's be honest, it's a third place game. It's not the game that Didier Deschamps or Thomas Tuchel wanted to be in, but they're here and they want to win this game.
8: So England and France arrive in Miami, battered and bruised, egos dented, criticism heavy and harsh. The sun and sand of South Beach is the last thing they wanted. The Big Apple was the dream destination, but it's palm trees and consolation rather than skyscrapers and glory for the teams beaten in the semi-finals earlier this week. But there is still plenty to play for one or two out there on the pitch.
9: I'll tell you what, your intro was not third place worthy. That was final worthy, but let's hope the boys produce a big game. I know they wanted to be in their final, but let's go for it and put on the show for the fans.
8: So France in blue, England in white, and we're all set here in Miami. A game that apparently no one wants to play in provides us with a game between two countries who are long and storied rivals. Teams who came here with the capability to win the World Cup, but nations who have now got to deal with huge disappointment and scrutiny. But there might just be some kind of consolation for one of them here in Miami today.
9: Well, it definitely feels like there's less pressure on the occasion. I know it's... So maybe that means they play a little bit more football, England, a bit more attacking. It's gone with a very attacking team.
8: One thing that is very noticeable right from the start, the slow tempo of the match, the slow pace of the match, no surprise. If you were sat where we are inside this stadium, you would get that.
9: Yeah, you can understand why the games in Miami didn't start quick. It's so hot here.
8: Off goes Marcus Rashford for the first time, just had it nicked away by Michael Olise. Jed Spence, who's played a variety of positions in the World Cup, is England's starting left-back today, and he's supported here by the captain, Declan Rice. Jarrell Quansah is out there at right back. He's had quite the World Cup, injured in one match, sent off with another, served the two-game suspension, and then back in today. This is Arsenal's Eberechi Eze. Played out here to Marcus Rashford, who's going to be back at Manchester United next season. That's a good cross, and it's a really good header in there by Lacroix. There's no Saliba or Upamecano today for France. Upamecano on the bench, Saliba He's going to miss 4 or 5 months after back surgery. Lacroix's a good player, though, and that was an important header.
9: Oh, it was a great ball in for Marcus Rashford. Made his mind up very quickly, just whipped it in. Ivan Toney was waiting, but you're right, it was even better defending from Lacroix, who we saw have an exceptional season at Crystal Palace.
8: It's quite the day for people who like Crystal Palace. Dean Henderson, the Palace captain, is the goalkeeper. Lacroix, the French centre-back, plays in front of Dean Henderson at club level. And, of course, Michael Olise and Eber Etchieza are both former Crystal Palace players as well. Here's Declan Rice to step in and win it back for England and hit the shot and score a great goal. England captain delivers after 2 minutes in Miami.

0: It's Declan Rice, cold as ice. England lead 1-0.
1: Well, it's just a poor ball from Douay. Declan Rice does brilliant, picks it off. And Declan Rice turns into Harry Kane, captain. What a finish. Absolutely no chance from Maignan in goal. But what a strike from Declan Rice, playing a little bit deeper. What a goal, what a start to this game.
0: Absolutely unstoppable from Arsenal's Declan Rice. All Maignan can do is watch the ball go past him. It's the eighth time he's scored in an England shirt, the first time he's scored in this World Cup, and there's the celebration from the head coach, Thomas Tuchel.
1: Can we call that a celebration? I don't even think Dec celebrated. It was like half a one, should I not? Obviously, they feel like they've let everybody down. They haven't. I just think, obviously, they would have wanted to win that semi-final, but let's be honest, Argentina in the crucial moments were better.
0: 134 seconds after the kickoff. Declan Rice makes it 1-0 to England. And I've got to say, Owen, when you look at the makeup of the two teams, they're both essentially playing with only one player in central midfield. Rabiot for France, Zaire Emery will try and drift a little bit further forward. Rice, I suppose, has got that job for England, but there's so many attacking players on the pitch. This could be anything in terms of a scoreline.
1: We don't mind a big number today, do we?
0: Absolutely.
1: Let's go for it. Attacking players, this is where you want to showcase your ability. I don't think anybody would have Declan down to score as the first goal.
0: So France 0, England 1, the 33rd meeting of the two nations. 21 miles of water separates Dover from Calais. England lead the head-to-head, 17 wins to 10. All in all, it's the fourth meeting in World Cups. France won the last one in the quarterfinals 4 years ago. And now the magic being weaved for the first time in the match by Kylian Mbappe, but the England wall was in there to block the shot.
1: Yeah, bit of magic for Rabiot as well, just before. Great little flick.
0: Zaire Emery's pass. He can't pick out Douay's teammate at Paris Saint-Germain. The fact that England lead is a slight difference to normal. France have had the upper hand in the last 27 years. England's only win in that time was a friendly in 2015. The French have only lost one of the last nine in games against England. But it's Declan Rice who wears the captain's armband for England today, who's fired them ahead. If you think back to 1982, Brian Robson scored against France after 28 seconds. It's not quite that quick from Declan Rice, but it is the second fastest goal in a World Cup match that England have ever scored. Defending done over there by Konate, who's going to be playing his football at club level for Real Madrid next season.
1: Not going to lie, Fletch, I was one, so I don't really remember it as such, but
0: it was a long throw-in and a flick header from Brian Robson.
1: Oh, Brian Robson, what a player.
0: Little flick by Kylian Mbappe. And stepping in to regain the possession was Ezri Konsa. Now Bukayo Saka on the move for England. Eze is going to break here for Rashford! Now that's deflected behind for the corner. And I must say, they look vulnerable defensively at the moment, France.
1: Yeah, but you know why? They look vulnerable in possession. You know, that first goal came from a poor pass from Douay. And that was another poor pass. England counter-attack. Great little first touch from Rashford. Gusto gets his body in front, but they're not concentrating, France, to start. And England look hungry.
0: So Declan Rice out to take England's first corner, having scored England's first goal. Marcus Rashford's shot leading to this opportunity for England. Always one of the best deliverers from this kind of situation in the Premier League. And it's gone for the deep delivery this time. As Jarrell Quansah was being manhandled in the middle.
1: That was the commentator's curse.
0: Well, I think his corners have been poor in the World Cup. That was going to be the follow-up. France is defending poor at the minute. And that's a good block in there by Teo Hernandez. And now Cherki takes it on the turn and plays it through. And Mbappe's in behind, but Spence is quick, supremely quick. And it's a good job it was Jed Spence from an England perspective.
1: Oh, he took a bad touch, Mbappe. You rarely ever see that happen. What a turn from Cherki. He receives it and turns in the same motion. For young kids watching, that's how you receive the ball on your back foot and a brilliant way to pass. I think the pitch looks quite dry because of the heat and he just didn't get it out of his feet, Kylian.
0: I don't mind sharing this with everybody. The messages have started to come through on my phone from England saying, is it too early for Thomas Tuchel to send on Dan Burn at this stage?
1: Oh, jeez. Tough school, isn't it?
0: There's Marcus Rashford. England playing well. Over goes Eberechi. Eze, who was just caught there by Chelsea's Malo Gusto. And England get the free kick. It's been a big day for Chelsea. They've agreed to sign Morgan Rodgers for £117 million from Aston Villa. Morgan Rodgers among the England substitutes today.
1: Well, I'm guessing, so where's he going to play? On the left? Or, I mean, they've got Cole Palmer as the 10. I mean, and they've got Estevao on the right, so...
0: João Pedro.
1: No, well, they'll be in for the title race, surely. But Xabi Alonso at the helm. And that, those players probably just need a bit more experience, maybe. Maybe.
0: Maybe. So France nil, England 1. Marcus Rashford makes his way into the France penalty area. Declan Rice, the captain, is out here to take the free kick. It's a good header away by Konate in the middle of all of that. He's Cherki, who's never hurried when he's got the ball, but that's not the kind of pass that Michael Olise was looking for.
1: No, Cherki's going to be a future star for this French team. Old school number 10, number 24. He's an amazing player, two-footed, equally as good with both feet, which you rarely see in football.
0: Declan Rice, out it goes to Jed Spence. I mean, this is the equivalent, if you think about third v fourth, of Denver playing the Rams before last year's Super Bowl in what would have been the Loser Bowl, the two conference championship teams that lost playing against each other. It is a chance for one or two players to play who haven't been involved. That's a good run by Rashford. Well defended by Malo Gusto. I suppose the biggest challenge for both of them today is to pick themselves up off the mat, having lost the semi-final. That's good from Mbappe. France on the move. It's into Désiré Doué. It's Cherki, and it's saved by Henderson. First shot for the England goalkeeper, and then the shot that came in from Zaire Emery is a lot more straightforward for Henderson.
1: Well, a little cameo of what the French team can do. Well done, Dean Henderson. Good strike from Cherki. Takes it on his right, hits it with his left. It's had a good height for Dean Henderson. Just saw Kylian Mbappe just speed it up.
0: Well, they're quite lucky, England, aren't they? Because Jordan Pickford's the number one, but had it been Dean Henderson or even James Trafford, they're quite blessed in that position. They've got three really good goalkeepers, England.
1: Well, and I think this is probably a nod to the future, maybe, for the Euros. Is it going to be Henderson? Is it going to be Trafford? Pickford's been amazing for England.
0: Nice play through by Rodgers. Saka's in for England. They want another one. They started brilliantly, and they're 2-0 up. But the offside flag goes up against Bukayo Saka. But they are slicing through this France defence.
1: Yeah. I mean, they're all over the place, France, defensively. I mean, look at the space. You see Saka, he's off. But again, look at the space in behind there is. Watch him just wait for Lacroix here. Chop him.
0: This is some run at the other end by Mbappe. Played in now towards Michael Olise. Just couldn't quite take the ball with him. It's a fast game, this. You can't take your eyes off it. Both teams hunting for goals. There's Theo Hernandez. Hits it straight at Mark Gahey. And then picked up by Saka for England.
1: Hey, I don't mind my NBA. Bit of back and forth here. Why not? You know what I mean? It's a third-place game. I'm sure Didier Deschamps won't be happy with the defence so far.
0: He's in charge of France today for the 186th time. The man you've just seen down there on the bench. 26th World Cup match, which is a record. And the great Zinedine Zidane. His former teammate in that World Cup winning squad of 1998 coming in to replace him after this.
1: Well, they look more flat than England, you'd have to say. They look more affected by the semi-final. I think you think about the way Spain played. I think they've shown they've been the most consistent team, the most polished team. Obviously, Argentina have Messi in a band, band of warriors together. They're almost impossible to beat, but I thought the way Spain dealt with France so comfortably was quite astonishing.
0: Olise out here on the right for France. He's been playing as a number 10 throughout the World Cup. Zaire Emery picks out Lacroix, and now Ibrahima Konate. Seems in the main that Rodgers is the player dropping in alongside Rice. Here's Elise on the move. Good defending by Spence, who's grown into the tournament. I'll give him that. When we first saw him in an England shirt, he looked very nervous, Jed Spence, but he's got better with every game.
1: Yeah, I mean, I thought, obviously, Jude Bellingham's been England's best player, and then Harry Kane. See Saka just offside there. I thought Jed Spence in the last game was terrific, even defensively and offensively. That's what you need. You need players who are going to respond to the adversity and the pressure. That's one of the hardest things of playing, you know, in a shirt like for England. There comes pressure, but you can't run away from it. You have to run into it. I think Jed's done that. Jude Bellingham's done that.
0: Ezra leaves it for Rodgers. Adrian Rabiot was in the way for the French, and now Warren Zaire Emery. Here's Mbappe. That's a lovely turn. It's a lovely pass as well, Zaire Emery. Now Doué. Kylian Mbappe. Brilliant acceleration, lovely pass as well, defended well by Gehi. But when he accelerates like that, he's virtually unstoppable, Mbappe.
1: Well, Kylian Mbappe is up for it offensively. Just need to sort themselves out defensively, France. I think they defended the box quite well.
0: Hernandez to Cherki. Clipped in by Teo Hernandez, headed away by Ivan Toney for England. It's a rare opportunity for Ivan Toney to play from the start. His last seven England caps have been off the bench, and he gets the chance to start today ahead of Ollie Watkins, with Harry Kane starting off as a substitute. Sunday on Fox, it's the finale of the best World Cup we've ever seen. Spain take on the defending champions Argentina in the World Cup final. Coverage starts 11 a.m. Eastern, 8 a.m. Pacific, Sunday on Fox. And what a game that's going to be.
1: They've been the two best teams, haven't they? Argentina, especially in the big occasion, they rise to it. I've been really impressed with Spain. Rodri's been back to his best. I think Yamal's got another gear to go, as brilliant as he is.
0: Spence not hanging about against Elise. If anybody's fired up out there, it's England's number 25. Got the foot in there on Konate as well. He's made a good start to this match, Jed Spence.
1: Have we got a favourite for that game? Is there one?
0: Well, I tipped Argentina right at the start, and I tried to tell Nick Wright and the fellas that they were going to win the World Cup right at the start. I can't change now. I've got to stick with Messi and Argentina.
1: You can understand that all they do is win, don't they?
0: Yeah.
1: Last World Cup, last two Copa Americas.
0: That's what I based it on. I didn't look too deeply. I just thought they've won two Copa Americas and a World Cup, so they've got to be the team to beat on this continent.
1: And Messi, obviously, has, you know, been absolutely astonishing. And I think the Argentina players, they grow in their shirt when they play for the country. It's amazing to watch. They're just a band of brothers that stick together in the biggest moments.
0: Off goes Rashford, trying to get the other side of Gusto. Mike Maignan there to deal with it from a French perspective. If England do win the match, it'll be their best finish in a World Cup finals since 1966. The only time they won it would be the second best finish in 17 appearances in the World Cup. So that at least would be something for this group of 26 players to take back on the plane tomorrow. Warren Zaire Emery, now Malo Gusto, Adrian Rabiot. Gehi with the challenge. Here's Toney, on by Rodgers. Space now for Ezra. Lovely pass through to Saka. Lacroix with ground to make up. Saka in for England, and deflected over the bar for the corner.
1: I'll tell you what, it's quite astonishing, really. All England's chances have come when France have been in possession. They keep turning the ball over, and there's big spaces. You know, Saka wants to work back onto this left foot. Lacroix does well. But they look sloppy in possession, France.
0: The one thing that Bukayo Saka isn't blessed with is outstanding speed. And, of course, that allowed Lacroix to get back and make that challenge. Had that been Rashford, it might have been a different story. So Declan Rice with the corner. Consa's gone forward, Gay's gone forward as well. Keep an eye on Tony in a situation like this. That's a better England corner, and it's flicked in, and it's 2-0. And it's Ashley Consa.

0: A wry smile on the face of Kylian Mbappe. Didier Deschamps with a face like thunder. That's the first ever World Cup goal for Esri Konsa.
1: Yeah, and it's a great ball in from Declan Rice. Konsa against Rabiot. Just beats him to it. Too big, too strong. What a header. Great skill just to guide that into the back post. Nobody there. I mean, France's defence have been all over the place, but it's interesting to see Jude Bellingham and Harry Kane step up, give the boys a round of applause, smiles on their faces.
0: I think they're already looking forward, Owen. They're thinking this is the start of the push to win the Euros in two summers' time. Let's forget what happened against Argentina. This is about day one for a new campaign, and that's the impression they're giving off that bench.
1: Yeah, and let's be honest, you know, Saka, Jude Bellingham, Morgan Rogers, they're all 23 years old. Elliot Anderson, Declan Rice, you know, the future is bright, obviously. I don't think England were a better team than Spain or Argentina or France. And I think in that big game, it kind of showed. I know the subs and everything, there's a lot of context there. But I think third is par for the course for this group at the moment.
0: Anderson there and waiting for it for England. I've got to say, the England matches that we've covered in this tournament, that's the best corner I've seen Declan Rice take. That's the first corner I've seen him take that looks like the corners he takes for Arsenal.
1: Yeah, and it probably didn't have as much whip on it as it normally has. But again, all you got to do is get it to a spot and then allow your teammates to go and attack it. It's exactly what Konsa did. Konsa's bigger than Rabiot. It's always going to be an easier matchup for him.
0: Not quite the same looks on French faces on their bench. Ousmane Dembele hiding behind the hand. Great goal inside 2 minutes from Declan Rice, and a perfectly executed England corner flicked into the back of the French net from Esri Konsa to make it 2-0.
1: Well, I'm sure Dembele would have been thinking about the Ballon d'Or as well. You know, France would have won the World Cup, PSG winning the Champions League, he would have been in that conversation again. So sitting on the bench in the third place game is probably not what he envisioned.
0: England look like they're enjoying it. Tony's got in behind Konate. Over goes Tony, picks himself up. Konate nibbles again. And then the Real Madrid defended it enough. The referee's given the offside there, not the assistant on the far side who got his flag down, but it wouldn't have counted. Here's Doué. Kylian Mbappe.
1: I think it's fair to say France are missing Saliba and Upamecano.
0: Here's Cherki. I read somewhere this week that Didier Deschamps had denied the French players the chance for a night out in Miami. They're playing at the minute like they went out last night.
1: You're in a naughty mood, you today, aren't you?
0: I'm just watching down there. Hey, like you are.
1: Kylian looks all right, doesn't he?
0: Yeah, he stayed in. Here's Elise. Little flick inside to Cherki. Gusto had made the run outside. Michael Elise. Now Mbappe. May as well hit one, you know, Mbappe, which he does! Henderson was staring at that and hoping it didn't continue to bend.
1: I think we saw what happened when you give players space in time. Kylian Mbappe, because he didn't get pressured, he takes the shot on. Dean Henderson had it covered.
0: He's continuing to smile despite the fact his team are 2-0 down. Time now for the match break. The players can take on water, which they will need. There's the great goal to kick things off from Declan Rice, who then turned provider for Esri Konsa, who flicked it in to make it 2-0 to England.
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0: So France nil, England 2, Declan Rice and Ezri Konsa with the two England goals. It's the earliest that France have ever been two goals behind in a World Cup match. The previous earliest was in the 36th minute of the final against Argentina 4 years ago. So the hole has never been this deep at this stage of a World Cup match for the French national team.
1: You can see England, two shots on goal, you know, two goals. So I think offensively they'll be fine, France. They'll find the gear. The players are too good. They got to sort out defensively. That's the issue at the moment.
0: Well, one thing we have seen during the course of the World Cup is that the match breaks have given the good coaches the chance to step in and make one or two adjustments and get a bit of improvement from their team. So I'm fascinated to see whether France respond from this point to what Deschamps has just had the chance to say to them.
1: Well, he's gone to a high press straight away. England have not played brilliantly. They've just punished this French team. Well, in possession in England's half, turned it over, and England exploded very quickly.
0: Here's Declan Rice. A game that's being played at walking pace in the main until it's time to attack, and then they find a little bit more speed based on the very close conditions here in Miami today. Declan Rice looking for the run of Joel Quansah down that side. Quansah sliding to keep the ball in play, but Teo Hernandez there to recover the possession for France. Kobbie Mainoo not playing today. He's not available. He's the England player that's missing the match through injury. Trevor Chalabar is the only England player available to Thomas Tuchel, who hasn't played yet in the tournament. From a France perspective, Luca Hernandez, who's on the bench, and the veteran N'Golo Kante, the former World Cup winner, winners, two players who haven't featured so far in the tournament for the French.
1: Yeah, and I think that's one thing I think some people would have loved to see, was maybe a bit more control from England against Argentina. Kobbie can give you that.
0: Well, there are two goalkeepers who haven't played either, James Trafford of England and Robin Rissa, Bryce Samba of France. The reason I didn't necessarily mention Samba initially is that he's injured like Kobbie Mainoo, who wouldn't be available to play at all today. At least we've got some sunshine now. It's been a very cloudy and rainy day in Miami to this point, Helen.
1: To be honest, I think everybody in Miami was looking forward to a bit of rain. It's been so hot.
0: Here's Rice, and now Rodgers through the legs of Rabiot, but he's able to recover, the veteran midfielder for France. Zaire Emery to Doué, and Mbappe makes the run, and Mbappe gets to the ball. Henderson made the save. Gueye made the block. Well, that's Crystal Palace present and Crystal Palace future snuffing out the French. The offside flag was up, but England didn't know about that.
1: I think the linesman's flag was up, but watch how quickly France speed this up. Well, he's definitely not offside.
0: No.
1: Getting Mbappe. Dean Henderson does brilliant. Comes out, makes it difficult for Kylian Mbappe. I think it might have gone in actually, but Gueye runs back to his goal.
0: You see, that's one of those where the offside's been given and they can have a look at a corner and say whether it's right or wrong. I think they should look at that situation and give France the corner, because there was nothing wrong there with the run of Mbappe.
1: No.
0: And I think that's what annoys people about VAR, when it can intervene and when it can't. It makes it baffling for people who don't know the rule book inside out, and it really winds me up.
1: Well, I think A lot of people know the rule book quite well, and they still find it difficult.
0: Yeah.
1: So I think they could do with tidying quite a few things up. Technology's come into the game to help, but I do think sometimes it does confuse a few people along the way.
0: James Corden and the After Hours crew will be on Fox tonight for another nightly wrap of today's World Cup action. Special guest, that's on Fox at midnight tonight. And they've been absolutely brilliant on the programme right the way through the World Cup. I've thoroughly enjoyed finishing my days by watching the After Hours crew during the course of the tournament. Been fantastic. Well done to everybody. Here's Mbappe. Malo Gusto. Now Michael Olise. Douay, Olise. Douay's carried on running. It's hoisted back in and headed away by Gay for England.
1: Yeah, he's so good, Olise, when he came in from that right-hand side into the number 10 position. Great vision, great awareness. Just better defending from Gay.
0: Ivan Toney.
1: He's given France a few issues because he keeps dropping quite deep into midfield. Kwa's not sure if he should follow him or not. And when he goes, then the wingers are making runs. Saka's done it a couple times.
0: The back heel by Toney towards Eze, who wasn't fouled despite running into Zaire Emery. Here's Mbappe. Rolls away from Spence. Can't roll away from Declan Rice, the England captain. I think that's the big difference today, the fact that England have kept two central defenders who have played with each other all the way through the tournament, Gueye and Conser. So it's not very easy for France to get in. But we're seeing Lacroix play with Konaté for the first time in the World Cup. And I dare say they've not played with each other very often as a central defensive pair. And that's where the problems for the French have been. They're so open when England get the ball.
1: Yeah, and because they're turning it over in quite sloppily, defensively they're not set and they don't have the first partnership out there. But I do think they're doing a better job of crowding Kylian Mbappe with two and three bodies. For France, there's just loads of space to attack.
0: I'm reliably told it's the very first time that Lacroix has played alongside Konaté.
1: Well, if it continues like this, probably won't be much chance of it again.
0: It could be the second time, couldn't it? The first and the last. Here's Spence for England. Now Rashford. I must say, Saka's been a bigger threat on the right than Rashford to this point has been on the England left. Jarrell Kwanzaa. Here's Declan Rice, and now the scorer of England's second goal, Ezri Konsa. That's a foul on that side by Désiré Doué.
1: It's not often you get a red card in a World Cup. You can come back on and play. Do they just give Kwanzaa a poke in the eye there?
0: Yeah. I don't think there was any need for any kind of punishment for that. Rashford's pass to Eze. Jed Spence had carried on running, but the ball didn't make it where they wanted it to. Maxence Lacroix. And now Désiré Doué. Here's Mbappe. It's a good challenge by Konsa. Here's Rodgers, a Chelsea player next season. Rashford. Saka wanted the ball played early and had Rashford done it, although he's just skinned him, hit the shot. Tipped away by Mania. Warren Zaire Emery didn't know where on earth Marcus Rashford had disappeared to.
1: Hey, best nutmeg of the World Cup. Reverse, little drag back heel. Watch this. Naughty. Oh, my word. That's beautiful. Sets him. Knew he was coming as well.
0: It's never nice when you get undressed in public in front of all these people, but it's just happened to Warren Zaire-Emery. By the way, that shouldn't excuse Rashford for not playing Saka in earlier because he was clean through.
1: Nah, I'm shooting that as well. Go on top corner as well. But he's got it covered. Hey, when you make somebody like that, you got to shoot.
0: You see, this is why you are now officially an ex-player. Because had you been down there, you'd have been saying, Marcus, just playing through, it's 3-0.
1: No, I would have said, hey, that was a nice mag. You can shoot there. Just nice to see the boys enjoying themselves. I know the other day was difficult.
0: I must say, this is already one of the better third, fourth place matches that I've seen at the World Cup, because you don't tend to get a great deal of action, but you've got two teams out there at the moment who are at least trying to turn on the style when they've got the ball. He's not happy. Look, Thomas Tuchel.
1: I don't know why anybody talks with the fourth official. It's not like they can do anything.
0: Here's Mbappe. He can certainly do something. Costa's got to defend. Mbappe for France. Good save, Henderson. He's winning that battle so far, the England goalkeeper.
1: Normally, that goes in the back of the net straight away. Mbappe looks up for it, you'd have to say. At least he's had some good moments. Czech, he's played a couple good balls. If they can tidy it up defensively, France, they can get back in it.
0: I can imagine Messi giggling in the Argentina hotel every time Henderson makes a save. Olise. And dispossessed easily by Bukayo Saka. Now Morgan Rogers. Well, the switch on here to Rashford, played through for Saka. England did again. Saka's touch wasn't great. Mania's come a mile out of his goal. Here's Rogers. The referee was in his way, he couldn't see the ball.
1: Do you know what? I've seen

Again, he's having some game, the England goalkeeper. Oh. Now it's played on for Rashford. He's clean through. Saka played him through. Rashford on the run. Coming back, Hernandez. There's Mainoo, the goalkeeper. Saka on the follow-up. The ball spinning, shooting. Defended by Lacroix. Rashford. Still Rashford. Saka! 3-0. Eventually from England. And they're running riot in Miami.

0: Deschamps feels like he's in a Miami Vice. England have got the 300th goal of World Cup 2026. And there are smiles all round for the team in the white shirt.
1: I mean, the floodgates are open. I mean, the amount of space England have, and they've been clinical. Good patience from Marcus Rashford. Great little cutback. And he just passes it into the goal, Bukayo Saka. What a mess France are defensively. It all started from a save from Dean Henderson. All the bench got up, Fletch, and were applauding the save. But I don't think I've seen France defend and track back at all. The attacking players are just staying up.
0: Oh, and France have been an absolute shambles for 37 and a half minutes here in Miami. Absolute shambles.
1: They're lucky it's only three.
0: Mbappe can see Messi disappearing over the horizon. Forget about the golden boot. This could be a golden day for England in terms of finishing third in the World Cup, their best ever finishing position since 1966.
1: Well, Didier Deschamps on the bench there with his long-trusted assistant is probably saying, any ideas here? I wouldn't be such a surprise if he changed the whole back four at half-time.
0: My son's just sent me a message and said, Dad, why can't England always play like this? That's the question thousands of people, millions of people in England are asking right now.
1: Yeah, but it's easier when the pressure's off. And I'll tell you what, there's a little magician named Leo Messi. Had a lot to say for it as well. And Argentina don't defend like this. So, completely different game. But credit to the England players. Pressure's off and they're enjoying it.
0: We mentioned the Brian Robson goal in 1982 in Spain in the World Cup when England played against France. That's the last time that England scored three in a World Cup match against them. And it's three or more goals in 12 of the last 13 third place matches. I think the one that stands out that you didn't get the three goals might have been in Italy in 1990 when Scilacci scored and England lost to Italy, but I might be wrong. Rashford's cross is straightforward for the goalkeeper. There's more goals out there for England if they want to go and score them.
1: There will be, and there probably will be for France as well. But one thing I would say is it probably does give Thomas Tuchel some food for thought. Do I attack a little bit more sometimes? You want up against Argentina, maybe bring on a bit of speed and go for the second. Instead, you retreat and defend your box. You know, and you get punished, but they've attacked well, England, today.
0: Doué's made the run. And Esri Konsa came across with him. Jed Spence was there. I think they're going to get the free kick, though, France, here. It's the first time that France have ever conceded three goals in the first half of a World Cup match. It's not the way that Deschamps wanted to sign off.
1: Well, Dean Henderson, you have to say, has been flawless. You know, he's made some big saves, but also been distribution has been good. And England look lethal on the counter-attack.
0: I think this is what was baffling, Owen, for the England supporters when they were so keen to go into a defensive shape from 1-0 up against Argentina, because the undoubted strength of the England team is their attacking players. And we're seeing it today. They've gone out there to attack. There are holes in the French team and England have got the players to exploit it. Here's Saka. Takes on Hernandez, whips in the cross, and that was bending all the time. It's a smashing ball in from Saka.
1: Well, there's more goals for England if they keep attacking. Saka loves to come in on that left foot, just trying to find that back post. I do think because it worked so well against Mexico when they had 10 men and defended the box, Mexico crossed the ball too early. Then it worked against Norway. I can understand why someone thought. I just think with Messi, if you give him 30

0: 30, 40 minutes of the same look defensively. He's too good.
1: Look at the space here, though, for Malo Gusto. There are goals in this French team as well. Don't you worry about that. Declan Rice got a vital touch on that. And Jarrell Quatre. Look at the space for Saka when he receives the ball.
0: They're so detached, France.
1: And the space for Rashford on this side. This is like a game in a schoolyard. Rashford's cross right through. Tony couldn't get it.
0: Do you know what it feels like? It feels like an all-star game. Not much defence being played by France at all, but the spaces are massive. Makes it impossible to defend.
1: Cherki's pass. Here's Mbappe. Marquet here, cross there with him. 3.5 minutes remaining in the first half. Mbappe looking to take on Marquet. He keeps the ball. Douay. Cherki. Poor touch. Rice was there for England.
0: Well, here's some boos from the French fans.
1: Coming up, we'll have the Bank of America halftime show on Fox. Maybe we will try to work out what's wrong with the French defence. Just shows what a great tournament it's been. 300 goals scored at the World Cup. That goal from Saka, the 300th of the tournament to this point.
0: Yeah, the stars have come to play on the biggest stage. And you think about the way Messi showed up in that decisive moment against England, it was astonishing, really. And I think that's the thing about Spain. You know, they don't have that superstar just yet. The team is...
1: That's a great pass from Ivan Toney to Bukayo Saka. Morgan Rogers, Ivan Toney. That's not such a good pass. So the first one was sublime, the second one ridiculous.
0: But you know what? Ivan Toney's giving France loads of issues because you saw there with that switch of play. He's dropped deep, linked the play. Two centre-backs are not sure whether to go.
1: This is the goal from Declan Rice. Outstanding.
0: And that came all from a turnover of possession from France. Sloppy ball from Douay. Declan just walked, 60 yards? And then the corner from Declan Rice, Konza. And look at the space. I mean, literally... It couldn't be any easier for them. And these guys are too good. With that space, they're going to hurt you.
1: I actually think the referee, looking at the shots we saw there in the third goal, was actually closer to Bukayo Saka than any of the French defenders.
0: I reckon the refs are more running than some of the French players, that's for sure. He'll be furious at halftime, Didier Deschamps, in his last game.
1: I mean, this could be particularly heavy, couldn't it, if it carries on like this? Because every time England cross the halfway line, they look like they're going to score. Michael Olise, now Malo Gusto. Just in front of Ryan Cherki.
0: They look like they don't have a midfield as well, France. I mean, Cherki, Zaire Emery's a ball player. He's not used to playing the deepest one.
1: You would think after half-time, regardless of what Deschamps says to the team, French pride would guarantee that they don't play the second half the first half.
0: They'll play better in the second half.
1: I think
0: he'll say to the boys, come on, we can't finish like this. Our fans back home are watching. It's lacking everything, defensively, intensity.
1: Every time an England player makes a run from midfield, Lacroix just watches him run past him. But that ball's on every time England have got it.
0: I don't think they've made a tackle, France. Douay's poked somebody in the eye, that was about it.
1: You know when you watch the NFL and the cornerback can't cope with the wide receiver, when he's the elite receiver against the average corner? That's what the centre-backs of France look like. Every time England play the ball in behind them, they cannot cope with it.
0: But you know, because they're getting 1v1s out there and there's no pressure on the ball, it's getting to them too easy. The attacking players are winning. Attacking players win in space every time.
1: 4 minutes before the French inquest can begin and Didier Deschamps can set about his players. That's a free kick for England. The statistics tell you that Malo Gusto has made one tackle in the first half. That player in shot. No other French defender has made a tackle to this point.
0: You're kidding.
1: No.
0: Well, I mean, the scoreline suggests that. That's
1: just to back up the point you made, you're absolutely right.
0: Well, stats can lie, but they didn't there, did they? Pictures don't lie.
1: Stats can also prove a point.
0: Yeah.
1: That's a lovely little turn and pass from Eze. It's Bukayo Saka. It's 4-0. It's an absolute rout in Miami. England are taking France to the cleaners.

0: Owen Hargreaves, do you know the last time that France trailed by four goals in a World Cup match? 1958.
1: Oh, it's going to be more. I mean, they've been second best in every phase. Brilliant England to punish them. What a finish from Saka. The turn from Eze was brilliant. They're making it look so easy, England. This is what happens when you play football without intensity. France are getting punished, and rightly so. England went through the same experience in the semi-final, but they've come to play. Big changes. Thomas Tuchel went for an attacking team, and he's getting rewarded. What a performance in that first half. I just wonder who Deschamps is going to take off at halftime.
0: Well, theoretically, he could take off 10 of the 11, couldn't he? I mean, you'd leave Mbappe on, but I mean, anybody else could go.
1: Mbappe won't, but I'd say the midfield balance is a mess. The defence looks all over the place, but it's because there's no pressure on the ball.
0: I mean, this has been quite an astonishing first half for England. Two today for Saka, 16 in 56 internationals now. Hadn't scored in the World Cup until he got a couple today. But I think every player in a white shirt right now would fancy getting a goal against this team that's all over the place. I might get another one before half-time. Tony plays it on to Saka, who's on a hat-trick. Rashford lets it float over his head.
1: But again, that came from France in possession in England's half. Sloppy turnover. They look the most vulnerable when they have the ball, France.
0: I wonder what the game looks like through those glasses. What a half.
1: Wouldn't be any worse than what the boys are saying.
0: Do you know what I'm glad about?
1: Obviously, finish on a high.
0: Obviously, I'm English. I'm just glad that you're not French, because that could make this an awkward partnership today. Ivan Tony, angle tight, Lacroix across, England corner.
1: Oh, they can't be. I mean, credit England. You know, they bounced back and responded. Those French fans can't be happy. Travelled a long way.
0: The fella in the middle had gone to quite a bit of effort as well with the wig and the face painting and all that kind of thing, and he's thinking, come on lads, at least do me justice.
1: I'm surprised there's not tears. I mean, credit Thomas Tuchel, got a lot of stick, you know, and if you make big calls and don't come off, you get punished. But they played brilliant in this first half. What if, eh?
0: Well, the headlines when they got knocked out was Wonder Brawl or Wonder Ball. It might be Wonder Hall in the morning with a haul of goals they're scoring here in Miami.
1: Hey, this is not over. There'll be way more if they keep playing like this, France.
0: Harry Kane might be on at half time. So last chance to score a fifth in the first half. Saka with the England corner. Mainu with the punch. And the free kick given in there to the French.
1: There's a point. I mean, imagine if Harry and Jude were playing. I mean, the golden boots in. You could argue one of them could have got some of them.
0: Well, there's half-time. And I know it's only the third and fourth place playoff, but that has to be one of the best 45 minutes England have ever had in a World Cup game. A goal for Declan Rice after 134 seconds. A header from Ezri Konsa. Two for Bukayo Saka. The half-time score in Miami is France 0, England 4.
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4: Well, what a half. 4-0, England lead over France in the third place match after 45 minutes in Miami. England came to play. 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Anderson Hurst, Brad Evans, Danny Jackson with you guys. What a half of football from the English, Brad.
5: Yeah, I mean, England came out to play, but it's a credit to France completely being invisible in this game. An embarrassing first half. The worst first half of any team in this entire World Cup, and it's kind of hard to fathom in a stage like this, a setting like this. Fans are paying so much money to come watch their team play, and then that happens right there. The player to watch, Mbappe for myself, he should have been taken off the field in the first 10 minutes. I mean, AC Milan played here years ago against the LA Galaxy, and I remember there was a moment in the game where it just looked like they didn't want to play. And so what does the coach do? He subs every single player to get them off the field. And I think that's what's going to happen at halftime if Deschamps has anything left him in this final game.
6: It's hard to analyze a half
4: like
6: that.
4: It
6: felt like a charity game in sorts. It was like a shadow attack versus defense, as you do on a Friday before a Saturday game. Make sure no one gets injured, but you just kind of shift around the field. And the English did play on the front foot. It was a great start. Declan Rice, of course, picks up the ball and just guides it into that far post. And he was my player to watch. I'm glad to see him play on the front foot and kind of marshal that midfield. It's been interesting to see how England have played that inverted triangle in the middle with, in essence, two number 10s with Eze and Rodgers. Eze's dropped in at times. But at the end of the day, it's hard to analyze that performance from England because France was so poor. And they didn't get near the ball. We've talked often about how France in past World Cups have imploded at times, and they seem to have got through that with Didier Deschamps. But today, I mean, it goes off the comment from Konate, I think, yesterday. He says, no player wants to be here. I don't want to be here. Well, he proved it today. And he has gone from Liverpool to Real Madrid, I believe. I think Mourinho is going to get hold of him, pull him in the office and say, no more of that.
4: Yeah.
6: Because the attitude, you're still representing your country. You're still putting on that shirt. To Brad's point, people have paid good money to come watch you play. And it's just a slap in the face, I think. Yes, this is an unnecessary game in some ways, but it's been played for 100 years, and the French did not turn up.
5: I think it reminds me, Chad Marshall came here to Seattle to watch the U.S. men's national team play Australia, and he was texting me during the game. I guess he was yelling at the crowd saying, I wish that this team was playing UW's men's soccer because they would have put in a better performance. And watching this, I would rather them pick a different team from the tournament and have them come out and play a third-place game, and they would be elated to play in that game, whether it was Cape Verde or some of the teams that just had their first sniff in a World Cup. And it's a little bit of a slap on the face to those that had competed extremely hard in this tournament. Now to watch this and say, you could, you know, ultimately walk through this game and it doesn't mean anything. But credit to England. Rashford's put in a good performance, I think. He's running the line. Look, it's 88 degrees, 60% humidity, but England has shown throughout this tournament that they can battle through the elements, and they showed it today. And you take what the game gives you, and for England, it's given them four goals.
4: Yeah, we're watching some of these highlights here, and just no defensive desire whatsoever. You see players jogging back. France, I just wonder what you do in the second half. Do you make switches? Do you make changes? Do you lay into them at halftime? Or are you just kind of like, all right, guys, you're not showing up, so there's just no point. We'll get to the keys to the second half, if there are some, for this France team. For England, it's more of the same. Let's see if they put in Harry Kane. Let's see if they put in Jude Bellingham. Maybe they can make a run for the Golden Boot at this point. Let's get to the keys to the second half. Coming up next segment, 4-0 England over France after 45 minutes. That's all coming up next year on the 2026 FIFA World Cup on iHeartRadio.
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0: Welcome back to iHeartRadio's coverage of the 2026 FIFA World Cup. My name's Anderson Hurst, joined by Brad Evans, Danny Jackson. 4-0 England are leading France after 45 minutes here in the third place match. Let's get our keys to the second half. They're brought to you by Fox One. 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Fox One brings the action straight to your screen so you never miss a goal. Download Fox One and experience the FIFA World Cup live. All right, boys, let's get into the second half because, let's start with France because that's the big one here. What do you say at halftime? What do you do? Do you make sweeping changes? I know you kind of alluded to that in the first segment, Brad, but how do you at least get something out of this match?
1: Yeah, I think you do. You make a line change. And from Danny's point, if Konate comes out and says that, I don't understand how a manager even starts him at that point. But it's also a managerial mistake. After they lost that last game, he should have gone into the locker room right after and said, if I hear anything about a third place game other than we're going to win this thing, then you're not going to play a minute, and I'll just send you home right now. So I think it's a mistake on his part, and I would love to know what Tuchel said in the days leading up, or maybe after that game that they lost to Argentina. I think that might be a point here. I think he needs to make a point with these big-name players and simply just take them off, sit them on the bench.
0: Yeah, what did France do, Danny?
2: Yeah, I think it's very much make some changes. Maybe you have to kind of rally around Mbappe, and maybe it's an arm around the shoulder from Didier Deschamps and pull Mbappe aside, say, hey, listen, this is kind of legacy leadership. This is where you have to stand up and do something because we can either fall by the wayside and it can get much worse, or we can make a fight of it and get a little bit of dignity back. So I think the question is, does Mbappe come out after the second half? And if he does, he's really got to galvanize something. It can't be just about him. You saw him in the last 20 minutes picking up the ball, trying to dribble around three players to score a goal. He's already thinking about, you know, top goal scorer in the World Cup. But for England, it's very much foot on the gas. This is an opportunity to make a real statement. You can't go into a situation at the end of this game saying, well, it was understandable England took their foot off the gas and allowed France back into it because the game was kind of done in the first half. No, you want to go out there, make a statement. I think it'll be interesting to see if some of the young kids like Kobbie Mainoo of the world get a chance, or if he says, hey, Harry Kane, Jude Bellingham, get on here and really take it to them, because this could be an embarrassing night for France if England approach the second half in the right way.
1: Yeah. I think for England, if they just do all the simple things right, they're going to break down this France team. They're already the back's broken for France right now. In the space, you can see it is evident. It's any and everything they want to do on the field. They just can't get complacent in certain moments and start doing the flicks and the tricks. If they just do the little things right, stick to your guns. I think that's what Tuchel's saying at halftime is make the overlapping run, make that diagonal run. If the pass doesn't come, get reset, because two or three times later, the ball is going to come to you and you need to be game ready to put the ball in the back of the net and make it 6 or 7-0.
2: Yeah, I think you saw Jed Spence kind of on his knees at the end of that first half looking tired, but maybe he'll get 10 more minutes. Nico O'Reilly will come on, for example, and they'll just put wide players on. They'll put Gordon on there, Madueke, whoever it might be, and they will just go and they'll just keep going, because not just the noise that came out of Argentina and the manner in which they approached that second half, but more so, this is a chance for England to really kind of put some stats on the board here and go home happy.
0: Yeah, I think we talked about the motivation of these two teams going into the match. I think we kind of maybe thought about France having a little bit more just for their manager more than anything else. But we also have to remember the games that led up to this, right? The way that these teams went out in the semifinal, France were thoroughly beaten from minute one, and it just kind of felt deflating for them. Compare that to England, who were in just an absolute battle until the end of the game. I think that kind of had something to do with how they started.
2: And also the expectation was that France would win this World Cup.
0: Right.
2: England getting to the semifinals was maybe the expectation based on the squad that they had, and final was maybe, yeah, a bit of hope going through, but a very different expectation. I think the good thing about the English from a standpoint of mentality is you can only play what's in front of you. They're playing against a very poor team, and they're able to take their foot off the gas a little bit, but they are running in behind. They are playing quick early balls. They are timing those runs and passes as well. So at the end of the day, you can only play against what you play against, and for the English, so far, so good.
1: Yeah, I think for Mbappe, he needs to put this team on his shoulders. You cannot turn into pressure like that and then walk back. Like Danny said, you need to make a statement as a captain if you want to continue and make an impression for the next head coach.
0: Yeah, I know, and this is one of those things that France need to turn around pretty quickly, because they have another coach coming in, and he's watching this. Who knows what he's thinking at this point. Second 45 coming up next between England and France. England lead 4-0. We'll talk to you after the game. 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
3: Manny, it's 95 degrees. 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
4: Dean Henderson's had an excellent first half. Couple of goalkeepers actually on the set. Yes, Peter?
5: Where does Dean Henderson play?
4: He plays for Crystal Palace.
5: And who do you support?
4: Well, actually, more importantly than that, Peter, the first Crystal Palace player ever to play for England at a World Cup, and what a performance he's had so far.
6: Oh, he's been incredible. Honestly, I know England are 4-0 up, but one of the big reasons that they are is Dean Henderson. He's had two very, very good saves, and his intervention for the cross, that's what leads to the third goal.
4: Peter, what's happened to France?
5: Yeah, do you know, this is Didier Deschamps' last game. He's been absolutely fantastic as France manager, as France players, and I think what they're doing now is an absolute insult to him, and they should be ashamed. And you can see Dembélé's coming on now, and hopefully they'll do a better second half, because that's the worst I have ever seen France play.
4: Alexa, you've played in third place games in your career. I mean, the body language is so interestingly different, isn't it?
7: I mean, the dynamic between the players and between the teams. I mean, if you're an England fan right now, you don't know what you do. Your head is exploding right now. Oh, and by the way, if you're an England fan and you said, oh, third place game doesn't mean anything and it's dumb and why are they even playing it, all right, then you just sit this one out, all right? You can't have it both ways and now say, oh, we're awesome. This is great. This is history and everything like this. So it's great. I think it's great. It's fun to watch. We'll see if France responds at all, because they got their you-know-what kicks.
5: Oh, my God. He is making... And I can get, I mean, again, Cherk has come on, he's not done anything. You know, Thierry Hernandez on one of the sec. I mean, the focus and concentration is not. But look at those names, Digne, Upamecano, Dembélé, and Bakula. That is a big statement to England, not so much to England, but to the rest of the team.
6: Yeah, he's had to react. I mean, it's not worthy of the tenure that he's had. They've had to do something about it. It'll be really interesting now to see how these former world champions, they react.
4: After 14 years as manager of the French national team, he has just 45 minutes left, Didier Deschamps. Let's see what he can do with that. They're losing by 4-0. Back to Darren Fletcher and Owen Hargreaves.
8: Thank you, Rebecca. Changes aplenty here from both managers. The significant ones are from Didier Deschamps, as he tries to get more from his team. Marcus Rashford's gone off for England. Ollie Watkins has just come on, so Watkins involved for just the second time in the tournament. But he's rung the changes, Deschamps. He's taken off Ibrahima Konate, Teo Hernandez, Michael Olise, and Désiré Doué. And he's sent on Upamecano, Luka Dean, Ousmane Dembélé, and Bradley Barcola. I think if he could have changed more than that at half-time, I mean, he would have done. Let's see what kind of impact it has now on France.
9: I would say it's a good bench, though. I know what I mean. I know he had to make changes because it was a mess in that first half.
8: So just the one change for England, the four changes for France. England leading 4-0, two for Saka, one for Rice, one for Concert. And England literally tore France apart every time they wanted to in the first 45 minutes. As Rebecca said, Dean Henderson made some nice saves. The Crystal Palace goalkeeper as well, replacing Jordan Pickford in this third and fourth place playoff. And really, there's only pride available here to France in the second half, and the possibility of Mbappe winning a golden boot. So that's pretty much it. And they've just got to play a lot better, though, than they did in the first 45 minutes. Here's Jed Spence, who can go at Malo Gusto for the first time in the half. Dembélé of Paris Saint-Germain, the Ballon d'Or winner, is across there to help him and win the free kick.
9: Fletcher can't play worse, but they need to defend better. That's what they need to do. First and foremost, you saw Olise go to press there, and Bradley Barcola put his hands up like, where are you going? Again, there was big spaces. Whatever they do, they've got to do together. First half, they weren't together at all.
8: There's Jordan Pickford on the England bench. I doubt we'll see him today if England were going to change the goalkeeper. James Trafford, the youngster from Manchester City, would get the shout. England won the first six meetings between the two countries, but pretty much since then, France have had the upper hand. They've been the better team in this rivalry for quite some time, but not today. This is Warren Zaïre-Emery. England have won the ball back without conceding the free kick. Ezer can play it back to Gehi, and then on it goes to the scorer of the first England goal after 134 seconds, the Arsenal midfielder, Declan Rice.
9: And I think they've been first to every second ball, England. That goal, really, from Declan Rice summed it up. Poor ball from Doué. And Declan Rice just strode, 50, 60 yards with no pressure.
8: Intercepted by Gusto, that intercepted from an England standpoint from Rice. Watkins losing out. That's played in towards Kylian Mbappe, who takes the lead in the race for the Golden Boot and goes level with Lionel Messi for the most goals ever in the World Cup.

0: What a big goal that is for Kylian Mbappe.
1: And that's what happens when you tackle. When the tackle, it leads to this situation. Olise with a perfect ball for Mbappe. Look at that finish. First time, passes it past Dean Henderson, who's had a brilliant game so far. But all that came from France winning the ball in their own half and transitioning, a bit like England did in that first half.
0: Well, England scored after 134 seconds, and Mbappe scored after 151 at the start of the half. That's 65 goals now for France. He's got 21 goals in 22 games in the World Cup, and significantly, he's now one ahead of Messi in the race for the Golden Boot, and he's tied with him on 21 World Cup goals, which is the most that any player has ever scored in this wonderful tournament. And you can bet your bottom dollar that Mbappe is now going in search of more.
1: Yeah, and to be fair, Kylian in that first half created moments. They just didn't defend well, France. Deschamps made change. He got a bit more energy.
0: Here's Olise, who's going to play in that central role now since Cherki went off. Cherki was the number 10. Olise's been the number 10 for the whole of the World Cup. And now he's got the freedom in there to do what he's been doing so well for France. It's also significant because that's his sixth assist of the World Cup, which ties him with Pelé in 1970 for the all-time record for assists in the World Cup final. So here's Watkins for England, and he fires the shot wide. There's quite a lot going on. There's a lot to keep across at the moment. The substitutions, the records, the milestones, all these kind of things. We're trying to do our best for you.
1: First of all, well done, Kylian Mbappe. Well done, Michael Olise. What an achievement that is. Pelé, to be in that calibre.
0: And by the way, that is the team that many feel is the greatest World Cup team of all time.
1: Here he goes again.
0: Olise to take on Cahy. Oh, it just took a little bit too long. Declan Rice got a foot in, but there's a different look to them at the moment.
1: Yeah, and there's some spaces open up for England defensively as well. I think it was Upamecano who was the one that tackled and won that ball back.
0: Yeah, not only did he tackle Owen, he then drove at England, yeah, didn't he? Which made England think about it. They were very passive in the first half, France.
1: Well, I thought you can turn defence into attack real quick, but you have to defend first.
0: And Luka Dean beating Bukayo Saka in the air. Here's Rabiot. On by Olise, Kylian Mbappe, headed by Konsa. Rabiot! Oh, it would have been a game had that gone in.
1: Well, I'll tell you what. Start this second half, England are playing like France did in the first half. Big spaces everywhere. And again, these skilled players. There you see Upamecano and Ollie Watkins. Perfectly timed. And as you said, driving. Give him a little no-looker for Olise. Way to pass, forward run. That's an exceptional goal from top players.
0: It's easy when you do it that way.
1: Yeah,
0: it's easy when you do it that way.
1: Well, defend first and then let the boys play. Look at that graphic there. Look at the names on there.
0: And let me tell you the significance of the fact that Mbappe has 9 goals. He's the first player to get to 9 goals in a single World Cup since the great West Germany striker Gerd Müller got 10 in 1970.
1: And he was my assistant coach for the Bayern Munich U team. What a legend.
0: Mbappe. France have got their tails up. Had Olise been able to take that, they would have been in again.
1: Surely not.
0: This is not over, you know.
1: No, sure. I mean, we're not big fans of Leeds, are we? I mean, this one's too big, surely.
0: Could be time for big Dan Byrne, you know.
1: Tom Brady's not out there, is he?
0: Here's Watkins on the run. Upamecano so much more aggressive at the back there defensively since coming on at half-time. He wanted the throw-in. He thought that was his ball. But whatever Deschamps said at half-time and the tactical changes, the personnel changes that he's made has had a positive effect on this France team. I'm going to go 5-4 England with a late Harry Kane goal off the bench.
1: Honestly, nothing would surprise me. I mean, let's be honest. It's been an amazing World Cup.
0: Here's Warren Zaïre Emery. On to Michael Olise, then back to Malo Gusto. Don't forget, you can scan the QR code on the screen and vote for the Michelob Ultra Superior Player of the match.
1: Don't pull the trigger yet.
0: Well, if the second half continues in this vein, then that player might be wearing blue and not white. Yeah. If we did it at half time, it would have been an opening shot case.
1: I think they're going to have to keep voting, aren't they?
0: Yeah. Here's Dembele. Michael Olise had made the run. That's a vital interception in there for England by Gehi. That's brilliant from Ezza. That's superb from Ezza. Oh, Michael, all the way. And he's gone to chip the goalkeeper. That would have been one of the all-time great World Cup goals. In fact, that might have been the best ever World Cup final goal.
1: Do you know what? You read my mind. I was just thinking, just keep going. You're on your own. He probably run out of seam, to be fair, as hot as anything. But I just thought maybe come back in on your right foot. I think he just ran out a little bit of steam there.
0: Had he have scored that with the audacious chip at the end, it would have consigned Maradona's goal in the Azteca in 86 to history. Bradley Barker is in for France. Is this the moment for him? It's 4-2. France are back in it. And Bradley Barker off the bench to score.

0: The French are fighting in Miami. England on the ropes at the start of the second half.
1: Yeah, and the same spaces that England exploited, France are doing the exact same. Great finish from Bocola at that near post. But big spaces in behind, forward passing, forward running. England aren't getting the same pressure. And France have been clinical. This game is not over.
0: What a crazy, crazy, crazy game in Miami. Look at Didier Deschamps now. That's a different picture. Declan Rice can't believe it. So 4-2. France, the team on the front foot. England's lead is halved. And Bradley Barcola scores his third goal of the World Cup. He scored against Sweden and Senegal. Now he's got one against England. It must be that end, you know, Owen. You can't defend if you're at that end.
1: The biggest problem is that England's balance is not great now. Ollie Watkins is on, Tony's on, so you got two strikers. Ollie's playing on the left, you got Eze, Morgan Rogers. You've got quite a lot of attacking players and a lot of boys not tracking back.
0: Poor old Thomas Tuchel, he didn't go to five at the back, you know, not yet, after what happened against Argentina.
1: Hey, just give me a little bit of Jude Bellingham, Harry Kane.
0: What a remarkable match.
1: This is going to be some finish, by the way. 40 minutes left for this.
0: Well, did I say 5-4 England? Harry Kane, yeah, off the bench.
1: Might not even be. I might be an over-under there.
0: I might need to go again. So England with the free kick. Two goals inside 10 minutes of the start of the second half to get France back in it. Declan Rice delivers, and Mike Maignan there for the French. There's Kylian Mbappe. And Dembele, if he's onside, he's in. Ousmane Dembele running through. Dembele on the left foot, saved by Henderson. And the flag did stay down. Elise! And Declan Rice got enough of it. Now the offside flag's gone up.
1: Honestly, it's like a mirror image of the first half. The way France had defended, England defended. Look at the space. I think he gets himself almost back onside.
0: It's just his left foot, isn't it? It's just his left foot.
1: Fractions.
0: Yeah.
1: What a save from Dean Henderson as near post.
0: This is why we love this magnificent game so much. Isn't it?
1: It does have an all-star game feel, though, doesn't it?
0: Oh, it's
1: NBA
0: great.
1: All-star game.
0: You can call it what you like. I'm just going to call it magnificent. Jordan Pickford's thinking, thank goodness I'm not in goal.
1: Hey, at least you get to make some saves.
0: Oh, blimey. What a match.
1: I tell you, Dean Henderson's made some saves in this game as well, hasn't he?
0: No team, by the way, has ever come from four goals down to win a World Cup match. Let me just place that on record. In the history of the tournament, all the way back.
1: Fletch, England's balance is not right now. Made changes. Rashford's come off. Watkins on the left. There's not enough. There's too many attackers out there. Eze and Rogers are brilliant, but they're 2-10s. I mean, something's going to give here.
0: I'm glad you've spoken for a minute, because I've just taken a second just to catch my breath. So what are they saying here?
1: Stop it. Ref saying stop it. This is where they have to show a bit of composure, England, and get the ball down and play. I know it's easier said than done, but keep the ball. That's what Argentina did.
0: Or they could do this. Jed Spence on the move down the England left. Oh, that's good defending by Upamecano. That's something you didn't see at all in the first half. A French defender making a recovery challenge like that.
1: Oh, forget the recovery one. What did you say it was? One tackle.
0: Yeah, Malo Gusto.
1: And how about that one from Upamecano? Penny for Thomas Tuchel's thoughts there on the bench.
0: I think he's thinking, oh, not again. He's, not again.
1: Well, he's talking to a trusted assistant, Anthony Berry. Game plan first half was perfect.
0: He's still going strong on the popcorn. No issue there.
1: He's making me hungry, not going to lie.
0: I think in terms of hunger, goals are on the menu here in Miami today. Six of them so far, and I would be astounded if we don't get more. So Declan Rice with the corner. Ivan Toney jumping, flicking, what a save by Maignan. It came off Ollie Watkins. That's a brilliant stop.
1: They've got to defend now, England.
0: Eze.
1: Yeah.
0: When you see the replay of that, that's flicked on by Tony, goes off Watkins, and he has to readjust. Mike Maignan, watch this. This is a great save.
1: Yeah, he's a great goalkeeper. What a leap from Tony.
0: That's outstanding from the French goalkeeper.
1: And he reads it as well. Lots of bodies in there. Watkins trying to get out of the way.
0: Yeah. That's outstanding. Malo Gusto missed out Dembele, intercepted by Declan Rice.
1: That's better.
0: Ivan Tony, now Bukayo Saka, who's gone from the England right to the England left at the moment. Malo Gusto back there for France. There's Kylian Mbappe taunting and teasing. That's composed defending in there by Konsa.
1: Lovely. Great little turn from Konsa. Nice turn away from pressure from Declan Rice.
0: Morgan Rogers was sloppy with the pass. Warren Zaire-Emery was there. Here's Michael Olise. Still Michael Olise. Oh, he's got to hit the target from there. That should be 4-3.
1: It should be 4-3. And I'll tell you what, England aren't tracking back, just like France in the first half. I can't believe it. You get four goals up and all the attacking players are turning over possession like France and not tracking back. Look at the space for Olise. Everybody drops off.
0: Have they swapped shirts at halftime?
1: Weird. Very, very weird. But again, you see the best players in any sport, the skilled players, they get space to hurt you. The French players are getting space.
0: Space out there for Jed Spence, courtesy of the Ivan Tony pass. Here's Rogers. Now Saka. He's on a hat trick, remember? Eze.
1: What a game. Honestly, what? We've had some mad ones. Big thank you to everybody. Tournament's been exceptional, but the boys still got a bit more in the tank, I think, to deliver.
0: Oh, this has been outstanding. If you love football, this is what it's all about. Doesn't really matter. It's just two teams trying to score more goals than the other one.
1: Yeah, go have a go. Express yourself. Tell you what, fans are enjoying it as well, aren't they?
0: I don't think they're enjoying this spell of England possession. They want the chances to keep coming. There are one or two boos inside the stadium. We've given you six goals, for crying out loud.
1: Sounds ridiculous. They're winning 4-2 and they're trying to hang in there, England.
0: Here's Rice. His turn to surge. Ollie Watkins. Eze. Lifted through for Tony. Great pass. Brilliant defending in there by Lacroix. It's a lovely ball to get Ivan Tony in. What about the vision?
1: Yeah.
0: And don't forget Sunday on Fox, the finale of the best World Cup ever. And this game just sums it all up. Spain taking on defending champions Argentina in the World Cup final. Coverage starts at 11 o'clock Eastern, 8 a.m. Pacific, Sunday on Fox.
1: Yeah, it's a fair final, without question.
0: Oh, it's a great final.
1: Two best teams we've seen.
0: Here's Mbappe. Oh, he's twisting Gahey inside and out. Needed the help there from Spence. That's wonderful from Spence.
1: Payback from Spence.
0: And now there's space out there for Watkins as the game opens up again. England on the attack. Gets away from Gusto. Delivers the cross to Tony. That's good defending by Lacroix. Eze. Gusto made the block. Luka Dean with the header away. Declan Rice first to it for England. Ollie Watkins. Swings in the cross towards Ivan Tony. There's Luka Dean at the far post for France, who's been good since coming on.
1: What a good header that was. Now they've got a space. If they do it quickly, France.
0: Here's Michael Olise playing so much better in that number 10 position where he's got the license to go where he wants, the freedom to play.
1: Yeah, suits him. Just such a smart player.
0: Bradley Barcola. Kylian Mbappe. Ousmane Dembele! Saved by Henderson.
1: Hey,
0: this theoretically should be 4-4.
1: It should. The Olise one in that. Dembele on his brilliant left foot.
0: And the Rabiot shot.
1: Yeah, that's bread and butter for him. Normally whips that into the back post. You always knew he was going to chop like Saka.
0: Would you think I was being completely stupid if I suggested that France might be the favourites from here?
2: No.
0: Oh, this is outrageous.
1: I'd say get Jude Bellingham on. I mean, at this rate, if Harry and Jude come on, they're in the Golden Boot race as well, aren't they?
0: I think there's a few in the Golden Boot race. Anybody on the bench is still in the Golden Boot race in this match.
1: Messi's probably watching, thinking, I wish I was playing.
0: They might need multiple Golden Boots at this rate. Here's Barkla. France have been dominant since half-time. Mbappe and Barkla have scored. England still lead 4-2. Here's Upamecano. Hits the shot, Upamecano, and Henderson has to get down and save it. If he starts scoring, we can all go home, Upamecano.
1: So we're winning 4-2, and our goalkeeper might be our best player so far.
0: It's a very good shout. Here's Zaire Emery. England need the match break. Lacroix, Elise, Malo Gusto, Dembele. Everybody back defending for England. Never has a 4-2 lead felt weaker than this does today. There's Jed Spence over there, but he's not got the ball. They're in. That's good defending by Gehi. Here's Mbappe with a back heel, but only to Rodgers. And that's a bit of a let-off back there for England, who then smash it away. Now look at the space for Watkins if he can get on the ball. Beats Lacroix to it, but he can get things back under control. This might be one of the maddest international football matches I've ever seen.
1: Do you know what? It just shows you, take a little bit of the pressure off, and you know, what you could actually get. Gets cagey sometimes when there's so much at stake.
0: And the graphic on the screen only tells you part of the story. Here's Mbappe, he's going to score, he does score! It's 4-3! Mbappe scored the most goals in the history of the World Cup! He's gone past Lionel Messi, and France are right back in it! What a match!

0: I simply cannot believe what my eyes are seeing here in Miami.
1: Truly astonishing. What a ball from Olise. Are you kidding me? Outside of the left foot. What a finish that is, by the way. I mean, France were a disaster in the first half. Second half, they've just exploded. The ball from Olise is just off the charts good. Look what it means to Didier Deschamps.
0: Not only this might be a victory for him in his final match as the French coach, it might be the greatest comeback he's ever been involved in.
1: Astonishing.
0: England are absolutely on the ropes. Here's Mbappe, and again, takes it down Mbappe. Oh, he couldn't get the touch. He couldn't get the touch.
1: Well, I think...
0: Oh, my word. It's time for the match break. Thomas Tuchel needs to lay down. I think the majority of the England fans inside the stadium would like to join him. France have been outstanding. Three goals since the second half started. It's a classic in Miami. France 3, England 4.
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0: The opportunity to sit in a dark room for 3 minutes and try and work out what on earth is happening here in Miami. 4-0 to England at halftime. Rice, Konsa and two for Saka. And at that stage, it was how many were England going to score. France were in absolute shambles. Four half-time substitutions from Didier Deschamps, but I dare say one or two choice words in the process as well. And in 21 second half minutes, Kylian Mbappe scored two goals. Bradley Barker has got one. Mbappe's now two goals ahead in the race for the Golden Boot. The first player to 10 goals in a World Cup final since Gerd Müller in 1970. And he's also the all-time leading goal scorer now in the history of the World Cup. I mean, tell me what's next, though.
1: And he's got his playmaker, Olise, playing number 10, finding him in those little pockets. Cherki started that game in that number 10 position. England defence have been all over the place. I've never seen a team need a hydration break more. This is tough, by the way. They got to hang in there, England. They're on the ropes big time.
0: Absolutely on the ropes.
1: Just got to find a way not to get knocked out.
0: The Miami Convention Centre is not too far from the stadium that we're in. There was a time back in the 1960s where Sonny Liston was on the end of Muhammad Ali, as he was Cassius Clay at the time. And that one went down in the history books. Liston, in the end, couldn't live with the young whippersnapper in the heavyweight division. England were in complete control of this match, and now they are so on the back foot, it's unbelievable, Owen Hargreaves.
1: What's the highest scoring game World Cup history? 7-1?
0: No, the highest scoring in this World Cup is 7-1. Germany against Curacao. Yeah, I mean, we're nearly there, aren't we?
1: Well, let's be honest. We're going to get more than that, aren't we?
0: The biggest comeback. We've had two three-goal comebacks in World Cup history. 1966 in the quarter-final. And North Korea were three up against Portugal. Portugal came back to beat them 5-3. And in 1954 in the quarters, it was 3-0 to Austria and Switzerland beat them 7-5. I mean, so it happens sometimes, but never, not very often. I mean, this is mad.
1: I wonder what Thomas Tuchel said to the team. Just can't keep the ball.
0: So what's next? Whatever is next.
1: I mean, how good is Mbappe sometimes when you watch him? How good is Olise when he plays as the number 10? Positions he picks up, the passes he plays.
0: He's got 24 career hat-tricks, Kylian Mbappe. What's the betting he gets to 25 today? Leo better get an early night because he needs a couple of goals at least tomorrow.
1: Hey, don't you worry about
0: against
1: Leo.
0: The team, hey, by the way, against the team, we don't concede any.
1: Yeah, that, I think they've conceded about 8 shots on target the whole tournament, Spain, which is astonishing, really.
0: Here's Ollie Watkins. I've never seen a team start hanging on with a 4-0 lead until today.
1: I think we wondered, were France going to come play at half-time? What did Didier Deschamps say at half-time? They've come to play.
0: I'm surprised we couldn't hear him, because it would have been strong stuff based on the way they played in the second half. The substitutions have made a massive difference.
1: Well, and you could argue England subs as well. You know, yeah. Ollie Watkins has come on. Don't seem to have the same balance, England. I mean, they didn't, let's be honest, France didn't lay a glove.

0: need to defend.
1: I mean, what a day for two of the players out there. Mbappe, now the all-time leading scorer in the history of the World Cup. He's gone past Messi. And Michael Olise going level with Pelé for assists in a World Cup tournament. I mean, you're talking about two of the greatest players ever. Maybe the two greatest players ever, Pelé and Messi. Here's Gusto. Oh, that should have been 4-4. I was just waiting for the net to ripple. Olise's shot.
0: Honest favourite left as well. Can't believe it. What an exceptional ball in from Gusto. Squares it. Just opens it up a little bit too much. Oh, he's going wide. Try to be too precise, Michael Olise.
1: I don't know about Dan Burn. I think Thomas Tuchel needs Bobby Moore at this stage.
0: Right. Might need Ray Lewis out there.
1: Good Lord. Lacroix's header. Didn't even compete in the first half, Lacroix. Look at the football the French are playing now. Here's Dembele. Michael Olise. And Mbappe's made the run in the middle. Rabiot's in there with him.
0: He's enjoying himself now, isn't he?
1: 15 minutes to go. Zaire Emery. Mbappe. Luka Dean. What a pass from Mbappe. Luka Dean gets back in. Good defending on this side by Kwanzaa, who must feel like he's stood in a hurricane, Kwanzaa. Mbappe, drop of the shoulder. Get him away from Rodgers. Still going. Over he goes. No penalty. That's a foul, though, by Luka Dean, surely, on Bukayo Saka.
0: Oh, lovely feet from Kylian Mbappe. Tell you what.
1: If they look at that,
0: he's
1: they
0: got a
1: might
0: hold of his shirt. Look at his left hand,
1: if
0: Rodgers.
1: If they look at that, they might give that.
0: He's great little Cruyff turn.
1: Let's bring in Dr. Joe. He's got a hold of the shirt there, Joe. What do you think?
2: Yeah, exactly. But Mbappe's also holding the shirt. And typically, when the attacking player is holding the shirt of the defender, the referee and the VAR look the other way.
1: Okay.
0: I think the England players are just happy to have a little bit of a breather.
1: I think so. They are very much in the eye of the storm. Cometh the hour, cometh the man, cometh Jude Bellingham, who's ready. England's best player in the World Cup. I think they're going to send on Elliot Anderson as well, who played all of the matches until today. They've got to try and stop the bleeding if they can. Here's Olise. Mbappe. Back towards Olise. Oh, what a turn by Olise, but Mark Gay was there. They're turning on the style now, the French.
0: Big time. Especially Mbappe and Olise. What a combo.
1: Here's Bradley Barcola. Rabiot. Mbappe. Dembele. They're toying with England at the moment.
0: Yeah. It's a foul from Watkins. Amalo Gusto. They're just playing too quick for England.
1: Can I make an appeal to Gianni Infantino and President Trump that we play another hour at least?
0: Hey, who said they didn't like the third place game, by the way?
1: We don't want this to stop, do we?
0: Come on.
1: If you're watching, fellas, please help. I mean, look at that.
0: Gahey does well, you know. He reads it and he gets there quick.
1: A call needs to go in from somewhere. So Dembele's over the ball. The Ballon d'Or winner from Paris Saint-Germain. Upamecano and Lacroix, the two French centre-backs, have gone in there. Bellingham and Anderson wait to come on for England. Smashed away, anywhere will do, from Arsenal's Eberechi Eze. Here's Adrien Rabiot. Bradley Barcola waits for Luka Dean. Inside it goes to Kylian Mbappe. Rides the challenge of Declan Rice. The block was made in there by Ezri Konsa. Here's Morgan Rogers. England looks so leggy, so tired. They're going to need these changes. They're going to need Bellingham and Anderson to affect this game big style.
0: Great changes, by the way.
1: Yeah.
0: Two surefire starters. Dean on Morgan Rogers just holding him. But even that, that's symbolic of what we didn't see in the first half. French players tackling and defending.
1: Anderson for Tony is the first change.
0: A
1: Bellingham

0: Ezra.
1: Well, Watkins will go up front. Rodgers will go on the left.
0: Yeah.
1: Now they got better balance. Now they got the midfield 1A. Declan Rice, Elliot Anderson and Jude Bellingham.
0: The problem is, though, they've got about 18 or 19 minutes when you factor in stoppage time to stop the French scoring another goal. So Bellingham on. And what a superstar he's been for England throughout this tournament. Rice finally gets a bit of support in central midfield as well with Anderson, but the French are relentless at the moment. Elise to Zaire Emery. To his Paris Saint-Germain teammate, Ousmane Dembélé. Zaire Emery denied the ball in there by Anderson. His first contribution was an important one for England. Bellingham's pass, Watkins running. Gusto didn't get there. Watkins against Lacroix. Saka's the only England player up there supporting him. Bellingham's arrived, takes it well. Bellingham in! What a run by Bellingham! Took too long, has he? Bellingham, Armenia saves it! Rodgers on the follow-up, there's the block by Lacroix. That Bellingham had to do it so much quicker than he did it.
1: Do you know what, he just tried to make it look a bit pretty. I can understand why. Just need to smash it in.
0: Barkla. France come back the other way. And Mbappe's with him. Mbappe, a little shift of the ball, played inside to Elise. Dembélé, Elise! Oh, it's wide! It's wide! Owen Hargreaves jumped up because he was certain it was 4-4.
1: Can't believe what I'm seeing.
0: The football was electric.
1: No, honestly, proper. That's beautiful. Watch this football. Little triangles. Mbappe, touch, touch. Oh, my word. On his weaker right, Elise. What a game of football.
0: I mean, this is fantasy stuff. This is fantasy stuff. Let me tell you, if you're watching the World Cup for the first time this summer, you don't see many games like this.
1: No.
0: Just sit back and enjoy it.
1: You'll be thinking, give me a bit of that. What a game of football.
0: 16 attempts on goal for France, 17 for England. The 7 goals have been scored. And I don't know how France have missed so many in the second half.
1: The refs are knackered as well.
0: Do you know Michael Olise's had 20 shots in the World Cup and hasn't scored? It's the most of any player by quite a margin.
1: Yeah, but he's got the most assists, so I'll give him that. He's had so many good looks today, hasn't he, Olise?
0: It's the first game. Listen, I've got to bring this in before I tell you about what's on later. It's the first time I've ever seen the ref need a rub down halfway through the match. I'm telling you now, I've never seen that before.
1: You know why? Because he has these key big distances. Everybody's just... Nobody's defending.
0: He's got the golden boot in his suitcase at the moment.
1: Kwanzaa's
0: got a problem.
1: He's had some World Cup, isn't he, Kwanzaa?
0: Oh, he's either getting sent off or getting injured. They're going to bring on Reece James. James Corden and the After Hours crew are going to be on Fox tonight for another nightly wrap of today's World Cup action. They've got so much to talk about just based on the game here. Special guests on there as well. That's on Fox at midnight tonight. Wow. Just wow.
1: What a mad game of football.
0: So James for Kwanzaa is going to be the England change. I actually can't believe the chances France have missed from 4-3. They should be out of sight.
1: They should be ahead, yeah, definitely. I mean, you think about it's not only the quantity, it's the quality of chances they've had. Reece James coming on, what a great player.
0: So England can make one more change. Unless we go to extra time, then they'll get the opportunity to make an additional one. I mean, the big question here is, who's got what left in the tank?
1: Well, let's be honest, France look like they've got a lot more left in the tank, don't they? At least he's finding space everywhere.
0: But just to reiterate, England still have the lead. It might not feel that way and it might not look that way, but England are winning the third and fourth place matches it stands.
1: And if you tuned in late, it was 4-0 England.
0: It was.
1: Comfortably.
0: It was easily 4-0 at half-time. It could have been more. Zaire Emery. Bradley Barkla. First defending for Reece James to do. He's gone right into the fire. Look at the feet of Mbappe. Shot from Mbappe. Saved by Henderson. Some of the footwork we've seen from him. He's like Fred Astaire in his prime.
1: Barkola, Mbappe, Olise, Dembélé. Back to their kind of traditional front four they've had for a lot of the tournament. Both teams heavily rotated because it's a third place game. But I think now a lot of them have gone back to the best, haven't they?
0: Let me just apologise as well to everybody watching the match for Owen and I, because any kind of commentary discipline has gone right out the window.
1: Yeah, well.
0: There was this tidal wave that swept into this stadium at half-time and we've just got carried along with it. At the moment, we're half the way to Cuba, I think. 6 minutes left. Please don't stop this match. I'm hoping that when the fourth official holds the board up, it says at least 25 minutes.
1: What a change. You think back to that Jude Bellingham chance just before.
0: My word.
1: Just come on as well.
0: Here's Rodgers. On it goes to Spence. Okay. Gusto's fouled in penalty! Gusto with the foul, England with the penalty! Jed Spence was just too quick for him.
1: Yeah, Jed Spencer's great. Just gets there before him. Gusto, easy decision. He's got to stay on his feet. Don't go to ground there. Well done, Jed Spence, from that left-back position, attacking. Timed it beautifully. The weight of the pass, timing of the touch. Gusto's got to stay on his feet. I mean, you called 5-4, didn't you?
0: Yeah, I did, actually. Well, Jude Bellingham's got the ball. Harry Kane looks on. Surely Bukayo Saka wants to take it for the hat-trick as well. Saka's only hat-trick, by the way, is for England against North Macedonia. But Bellingham's going to take it to give England a bit of daylight with 4.5 minutes left, and all of a sudden France start to think about the chances they've missed since it became 4-3, and they've missed a lot of them, good ones too.
1: Do you know what? The first half they had was we had some mess from France offensively. Didier Deschamps in his last game as French manager made some changes.
0: Oh, they're going to give it to Saka. They're going to give it to Saka well for the hat-trick.
1: Well done, Jude. What a gentleman.
0: Had Bellingham taken the penalty and scored, he would have been the first ever England player to get 7 goals in a World Cup final. So he's given something up.
1: What a look.
0: So Bukayo Saka for the hat-trick. The man who suffered so much heartbreak from the penalty spot in the Euros final against Italy. This to put England back in control, if there's any such thing, in this absolutely mad game. Saka versus Mania for the hat-trick. Oh, he scores! Bukayo Saka with his second England hat-trick. And just the fourth hat-trick scored by an England player in a World Cup. 5-3.

0: Jeff Hurst at the final of 1966, Gary Lineker against Poland in 1986, Harry Kane against Panama in 2018, Bukayo Saka against France in 2026. Didn't he take that penalty well?
1: He did. What an assist from Jude Bellingham, by the way, giving him the opportunity. Exceptional take from Saka. No, they didn't just defend, did they? Jed Spence made that run, which leads to that penalty.
0: France are going to make another change. They're going to send on Jules Koundé. And as mad as it seems, there's only 2 minutes of normal time to play. France are 5-3 down, but they're right in this match. I just want to place that on record, that a lot can happen in what will remain of this game. So 5-3. And this is now the joint highest scoring match in World Cup 2026. Germany 7, Curaçao 1, England 5, France 3.
1: And it's not quite over.
0: Oh, it's far from over.
1: England looking to attack. Anderson, Jude Bellingham come on, giving a little bit of different look, fresh legs.
0: I remember the thriller in Manila. That was a 15 round up and downer. This has been the thriller in Miami.
1: Hey, we'll take a few more rounds of this, won't we?
0: Oh, yeah.
1: What a game. Credit to the players, by the way. I know that it's not been great defensively, but forget that.
0: The fourth official is going to disappoint 65,000 people in a few minutes.
1: He's going to get booed when he puts that number up, isn't he?
0: Koundé ready for France. Final minute of the 90. 5-3 England. 3 for Saka. A goal for Rice and a goal for Concert. 2 for Mbappe, who's now the all-time leading scorer in the World Cup, and 2 ahead in the race for the Golden Boot, and Bradley Barcola.
1: Think about those chances France missed.
0: Have we really got to go home after this? Can't we just start the tournament again?
1: Hey, we'll just... Big thank you to everybody. France, players, everybody's support. It's been brilliant.
0: It's been a sensational experience. Spence onto Watkins. Lacroix just got there. Look at the space for Michael Olise. Can France find one last push? There must be at least 8 to 10 minutes of additional time when you're taking the match break, and the fact that the referee needed a rub down after that.
1: Right, just keep playing.
0: Here's Dembele. He's only the second player to score a hat-trick in a World Cup match against France, Bukayo Saka. Do you know who the other player is? Hang on, it's Barkley with a hit. That's a corner off Reece James. Pele is a teenager in 1958.
1: Wow.
0: Here's the answer.
1: Wow. I knew it was going to be a good one. It didn't want to be that good.
0: No. You don't get much better than that,
1: one
0: do you?
1: One of the greatest ever.
0: So Gusto, who conceded the penalty, is replaced by the first-choice left-back, Jules Koundé of Barcelona. We're into 7 minutes of additional time, which feels about 20 minutes short than what I was hoping for. Here's Mbappe.
1: Offside.
0: That's so sloppy from France.
1: Yeah.
0: Haven't they given us a game to remember, though, with the way they've come back in the second half? Full credit to France.
1: That's the problem with that. He just needed to wait a little bit. Luka Dean. It's hard for France. They're trying to keep the pressure on. They had England on the ropes, didn't they? And then Jed Spence made that run, which led to the penalty.
0: 5 attempts, 4 on target, 3 goals. That's a pretty good day at the office.
1: Pretty good completion percentage there, I think.
0: Yeah, for Bukayo Saka. Do you know what? The two goalkeepers have combined to concede 8 goals, and neither of them's had a bad game.
1: That's a great point.
0: That's no foul on Saka. This is Olise. That's a lovely turn against Anderson. Here's Koundé. On it goes to Dembele. They're still fighting France. 5.5 minutes of additional time. Dembele drops the shoulder. Referee's in the way again. The referee's in the way again.
1: You can't be there. He's got to be behind the ball.
0: Good Lord. What's the phrase? He's got one job. Is that the phrase?
1: Get out the way.
0: Yeah.
1: Now, I'm not trying to be critical here, but I've seen it a lot in this tournament. Actually, get in that position, and the ball's always coming back there at the edge of the box. Stay to the side, or stay behind it.
0: Trevor Chalabar is coming on to replace Mark Gahey, so he is going to see some minutes in the World Cup. Trevor Chalabar called up to replace Tino Livramento. on to win his second England cap and experience World Cup 2026 in the process.
1: Like that from Tuchel, getting him on. Shame Kobbie Mainoo couldn't play today, probably would have played as well, but he's missing through injury. Substitution for England 26. It's a long way to be away for 7 weeks and not play at all.
0: Here's Lacroix. It's a smart turn away from Bellingham. Picks out Rabiot. Olise. Dembele's made the run. Here's Dembele for France. Hits the shot right through. Chalabar straight involved. Dembele again. Straight at Anderson. Olise dispossessed by Watkins. Anderson nice and calm in his own box.
1: He's getting far too much space, Olise.
0: Upamecano.
1: What a difference he's made, Upamecano, second half.
0: 4 minutes to play. France need two. England lead 5-3. They were 4-0 up at half-time. Mbappe. Koundé. Little shimmy. Couldn't get away from Spence, who didn't buy it. Koundé's pass to Olise. Spence is down for England. I think he's just run out of gas, Jed Spence. And the referee's going to stop the game.
1: Yeah. Michael Olise could have gone, you know, could have kept that and attacked. A lot of people would have.
0: All I'd say, though, Owen, as good as he's been in terms of making goals, he's missed two absolutely brilliant chances that would have had France ahead.
1: Oh, big time. Great defending from Spence there. Probably where he just pulls up. Hopefully it's just a bit of fatigue. I mean, yeah, he's assist-wise, creation-wise, been the best in the turn by far. But he had some big chances, which he's seen with Bayern Munich, be so clinical.
0: Well, if he's got to go off, England are going to have to finish the match with 10 because they've made all of the substitutions. There's Cherki, who was taken off at half-time. Desperate times called for desperate measures. Didier Deschamps, with all of his experience, was prepared to make them. The players that came on made such a difference. So England playing with 10 at the moment, with Spence off. Mbappe runs into Anderson. Olise trying to win it back for France. Here's Declan Rice. That's good feet over there by Jude Bellingham.
1: Beautiful.
0: Bellingham now gliding. Couldn't pick out Watkins. Header from Zaire Emery.
1: I love watching Jude Bellingham play football. Makes it look so easy.
0: Intercepted by Upamecano. Dembele's made the run out wide and Spence is not there. And Mbappe in the middle. Dembele drops the shoulder, hits the shot, he scores! 5-4! We haven't finished yet! There's still time for France!

0: Please tell me this is really happening.
1: What about Upamecano turning into creator? Again, winning the ball. Dembele, brilliant. Just that little hesitation on Chalobah. How about that for an introduction? Little hezzy there. Sit down, Chalobah. What a finish, by the way. That's the one that many missed before, didn't he, Fledge? Hit straight at the keeper. He normally just guides it into that back post. No chance for Henderson.
0: Well, that's six in the World Cup 2026 for Dembele. It's the highest scoring match of the World Cup. Going past Germany 7, Curaçao 1 from the group stage. It's the 11th game in World Cup history with more than 8 goals.
1: Let's be honest, we've got 9. We should have had a lot more.
0: Oh, yeah. Did I say 5-4 England?
1: Fortune teller.
0: Wouldn't surprise me if it's 5-5 an extra time.
1: Oh.
0: It's the highest scoring third place game this since France against Germany, which ended 6-3 in 1958. Here's Rabiot. Reece James back there for England. They're desperate now, England. Saka sweeps it on. Watkins has got Upamecano, who's been like a machine since he came on. But look at Bellingham. Bellingham wins it back. Lacroix back there for France. Bellingham with a step over. Bellingham with a cutback. Bellingham's going to win it surely. Bellingham! 6-4! 10 goals in the game! And England's number 10 decides it!

0: Jude Bellingham becomes the first English player to score 7 goals in a World Cup. What a moment and what a goal.
1: I'll tell you what, a little step over there. How about that for a little chop? Leaves the quarter for dead. Composure. My word, what a goal that is from Jude Bellingham. That sums him up in a nutshell. Hard running, a bit of skill, a bit of flair, and grabs the moment as good as anyone.
0: How appropriate, Owen, that England's best player in the World Cup puts the exclamation point on what's been the best game of the World Cup.
1: Wow, what a game of football.
0: It's finished. Just sit back and relax, everybody.

0: My name is Ariel. When I arrived in the US
1: 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I've got on the 4th of July.
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6: Oh my goodness. 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Gentlemen, France made a valiant effort to come back in that second half, and England kind of fell into their shell for a little bit, but they eventually got it over the line there. Let's get your thoughts, Danny Jackson.
7: I was a little disappointed. I was expecting a few more goals. Yeah. In this game, but you know, we're a bit boring.
6: Yeah, right.
7: We'll take 10.
6: Yeah.
7: You know, this was the best finish for England since 1966, so I guess you take it from that. Yeah. We talked about the mentality. Yes, England had it in the first half. Yeah, there'll be questions asked about Tuchel's substitution at halftime, bringing off Rashford, who was very good in that first half. Hadn't played a ton of minutes in this World Cup, so you'd think he'd have fresh legs. He made a change with Ollie Watkins on that left-hand side, and then he makes the mistake to cause France to score that first goal within a couple of minutes, and it was all France then, really. Right. England had a couple of bursts, that one penalty from Jed Spence earning that. That was a bit of magic from the young man who took the impetus to get up and down the field and then overlap and run, takes the touch, and they get the penalty, and then, of course, Jude Bellingham at the end, but goodness gracious, that was some game of football. And, you know, if you're the neutral watching this game, this is the way you want the World Cup to finish in a game like this. You don't want two teams just like staring at each other and passing it back and forth. They had a real go. Yes, all the kind of structural nature of football, from defending and being structured, you know, being organized defensively and being connected. Well, who cares? this
6: was goals, right?
7: Yeah, I mean, I'm from England, of course, and yes, I was starting to cringe the way that England were falling apart and couldn't keep the ball in the second half. But at the end of the day, this was a great showcase.
8: Well, yeah. it just goes to show you how mental the game is at the end of the day, right? The conditions were met. It was almost 90 degrees, 65% humidity for both teams. And England came out and showed that they had it in them in the first 45. And France basically showed up and said, we don't care. We're going to maybe try to isolate Mbappe and see what he could do. But in the first half, he was taking on four players at once and almost just hoping that the ball would bounce off of him and come into an advantageous position. But then second half, four subs come on the pitch. And I think, head coach Didier Deschamps had a go at him at halftime and said, get off the field. And you saw it by the subs' dejected faces on the sideline watching what they could have been a part of. And this could have been 10-10 at the end of the day, to be honest, if they would have showed up in the first half. And it was just an entertaining show, a great way to end this World Cup in the third place match. like Danny said, if this would have been nil-nil and both teams would have had,
6: right,
8: you know, just kept the ball in defensive, that's not what we really want to see. And we saw some great moments of high-quality soccer today. And credit to France turning it on in the second half. It showed how good Dembele is when he comes on the pitch. Yeah. And Olise sliding is as a 10 really changed the game for them. And really presented England with a number of challenges, and then you know you get the PK, yeah, and Bellingham at the end with a mazy run. It was really fun to watch.
7: I mean, the downside of this game is going to be the person who has to play in the third, fourth game next World Cup, yeah, and thinking, well, maybe FIFA would have got rid of this game if it would have been a dud of a game. And now, of course, 6-4, they're going to keep that for another 100 years. But it was an interesting game, to say the least. I mean, listen, France have so much firepower up front. The fact that Olise didn't score some of the goals he had, and there was other chances, Dembele missed a couple of chances. It was what you would want in this game. That's all that can be said. It's difficult to break down a game of football from a structural nature, but in the end of the day, it was pure entertainment, which is what the game should be about, yes, especially a game like this.
8: I think England showed their colors throughout this tournament, being able to go to Mexico, get that result, yeah, and then again in a semifinal game, hot conditions, didn't get the result that they wanted, but they showed that they weren't going to use the heat as an excuse. And I appreciate that out of an England squad who's not used to playing in these conditions. We got to see PSG here last summer in the FIFA Club World Cup, and it was slow. And I thought today in France, it was a little bit slow in the first half. And then when you go down 4-0, you kind of have to say, okay, we got to buckle up the bootstraps, tie the shoes on a little tighter, and put some effort in. And when you see what they can do on the ball in the second half, so many chances created, entertaining game.
7: Yeah, it did feel like England came out that second half. They made that one sub that changed things up. Maybe just the mentality. You said it, like, you know, you can be off by just a couple of percent. The other team kind of kicks into gear. You would have had to expected France would have a response. You'd think it's so many good players, such a good team. They have players coming off the bench, which they did. As soon as you saw Deschamps making those four changes, you got to be ready. And it felt like England were just maybe just not quite ready to go.
8: What did they say in the first half? Only one tackle from Gusto from any four,
7: right,
8: defenders from France.
7: Yeah.
8: Zero tackles from the other three. It was just, here, go ahead, go past me. No fouls committed, nothing. When you look at the team sheet, nothing really happened in the first half except for the four goals.
7: You know, it's interesting. I was looking at some of the feeds, and there was a ironic comment by an English supporter said, well, I'm glad we rested Bukayo Saka for the Argentina game so he could play in this game and get a hat-trick.
6: Yeah.
7: You know, again, you just question, how is Saka not playing in the semi-final against Argentina when he plays 90 minutes and scores a hat-trick?
6: And then Rashford gets 5 minutes, and he got subbed off in this game, too.
7: And he was part of most of those goals.
6: Exactly, exactly. So, I mean, there was some history made in this matchup as well. Kylian Mbappe now goes ahead of Lionel Messi for the Golden Boot race, and in the all-time category as well. He now has 22 World Cup goals. That is the most all-time, and that gives him, I believe, 10 at this tournament, which would give him the Golden Boot in this just absolutely crazy game. Let's come back. Let's put the wraps on both of these teams for their World Cup journeys, and we'll kind of talk about what's next coming forward. Obviously, France and their manager is going to be stepping away. England, do they still go with Tuchel? What kind of is the next step for them moving forward? We'll discuss that all coming up next year after a 6-4 England win and the third place match of the 2026 FIFA World Cup. 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

0: Welcome back to iHeartRadio's coverage of the 2026 FIFA World Cup. We are down to one more match remaining, and that, of course, is the final tomorrow. But let's put a wrap on this one. England wins 6-4 over France, and what was an absolute barn burner, had an all-star game kind of feel to it. England go up 4-0 at halftime. France come in almost complete the comeback, but England kind of seals it in the very end. Let's kind of wrap these both of these countries' World Cup journeys here, because I think, we talked a little bit about the expectations of both of these teams, maybe slightly different, but and maybe what's next. Brad, we'll start with you for France, because Deschamps is leaving. He's been arguably the most successful manager in their history, probably inarguably at this point, because of how winning a final and going to two of them. Where do they go from here? How do they kind of keep the momentum in such a young squad that had such high expectations coming into this tournament?
1: Yeah, I think for France, I mean, it was my pick to win the tournament. I thought they had everything defensively, the size, the strength, the technical ability on the pitch, the fitness, and of course they're attacking four up top. And we said the team that's going to win this tournament has to have someone special on the pitch, and for them, it was Mbappe, and just didn't show up a couple games ago, the entire team. And when that happens, apparently you can only do it with Messi. When the team tends not to show up, he can turn it on the last couple minutes of a game, and then all of a sudden you have a victory. So I think for France, it's continue on. I mean, you have games coming up in September, the Nations League. It doesn't get any easier. They've got Turkey, they've got Belgium, France, Italy also. It's not going to get any easier for these guys, and that's the one thing about UEFA, is that the games just keep coming and coming and coming. You can't just hang your hat on a decent World Cup and getting fourth place, and it'll be a good test for Zidane. It'll be interesting, most importantly, to see how he changes the group. Will it still be that front four that's going to be the main group to push them forward? Is it the injection of more youth so that he can build for the next 4 years? It's going to be a good test for them. But that's good. They have such a deep roster. All these games will allow them the opportunity to really figure out how they're going to show up in 4 years.
0: What about for France? Danny, we'll get to England here in a second.
2: Yeah, I think the same thing. The interesting thing about France and European teams is they'll go straight into another competitive tournament with the Nations League, and then that'll build into qualifiers for Euros. So all of a sudden, Zidane will be, if he is the coach, he'll be thrown into the hot seat straight away to try and compete and make sure he takes that next step. To your point, right, it's been an incredible run by Deschamps over 15 years. He's had incredible success. Really think about the 2018 winning it, 22, had a really good chance of winning that final, favorites this time around. So what's the next evolution of this squad? Is it from a tactical lineup standpoint, is it individuals? I mean, they do have a lot of youth throughout, but there are areas where they can improve. I think the right-hand side, at times up and down the right-hand side, I think Koundé is a good player, and Gusto had a tough time today, but, the goalkeeping situation, what do they do there? But I think it'll be interesting to see what footprint or thumbprint that Zidane will want to put on this team to make it his, but also making sure the foundational aspects that make France so good is somewhat intact. It has been successful so far.
0: What about for England, Danny? I mean, obviously a lot of question marks for Thomas Tuchel because of what happened at the end of the Argentina game, and you could even, in a win today, have a lot of the similar question marks for his decision-making later in games. He does have a contract for the next couple years, but obviously that can be bought out if it absolutely needs to. So where do they go from here?
2: I think the biggest question is, what do you do with the coaching position? I think Tuchel has signed a contract again. I think they jumped the gun a little bit. They gave him a contract through the Euros versus what was originally in place for after the World Cup. So yes, he's in place. They're going to have to pay out. That's not a big deal. It's more but who is the right man to take this team forward? I think they showed fantastic resilience and mentality in a lot of games. They came from behind against a real stubborn, the Congo team with, a goalkeeper that had a game of his life, went to Mexico, the Azteca, very difficult place to play, went down to 10 men for a good 40 minutes or so early in that second half with Kwanzaa's red card, and they managed to hold on. 49 crosses, I think they had to face, and they held on. Norway, of course, a Haaland that was the top of his game, and they've played in very difficult hot conditions in Miami. They managed to get that one over the line. And against Argentina, up till about the 55th, 60th minute, they were playing very well. They got a goal ahead. They took care of all the antics that Argentina were throwing at them in the first half. And then they suddenly did what England do. They fell on their heels. They fell back. They did not possess the ball. They allowed Argentina to gain some momentum. And Brad mentioned it in pregame. As soon as you get a chance, give a chance, a sniff of a chance, to not just a player like Messi, but a group of players who have so much belief in what they've done, with so much recent history about coming from behind, allowing them into the game, pushing you back, then it was just inevitable in some ways where that game was going. I think the question is for England, is from a bigger position, is, What do they want this team to be, and how do they want to be coaching years ahead? Because I do think there's some fantastic players who have come through, not quite hit it at the management level. Think about Wayne Rooney, yeah. Steven Gerrard, John Terry. Lampard's had some success now against Coventry. You've got some other people like the Neville brothers and things like that. But some of those players could be put into the youth systems in the English FA. Like De La Fuente for Spain has had success all the way through the youth levels, then gets the national team level. He knows the players. They understand him. I think England need to put as much emphasis on that pipeline of coaches with great backgrounds. They have an aura in the dressing room. Now they coach at the national level and push them through. Gareth Southgate did that, had decent success, but there are better players than Southgate, a bigger aura that, given the opportunity and the right structure, they could be an English coach for an English team moving forward.
1: I think it's defensively for England. I mean, yes, they had two shutouts in this World Cup, but when you look at their track record, they actually haven't been that stoic defensively. They've leaked some goals, and yeah. they've been able and been afforded the opportunity with Bellingham, Kane to get in front of most games or at least score two or three goals in a match. I think for them, they need to get back to the English way of defending a little bit and be those bruisers and lay into tackles early in matches and keep the ball out of the back of the net. And I think that'll give them the next step forward is really playing tight defensively, because we've seen Spain kind of have that evolution where they were always happy to keep the ball. And now it looks like they're sitting back a little bit more, keeping it in their half, but most importantly, keeping clean sheets. And that has proven in their style of play that, yes, they may only get one chance in a game, but you're going to find yourself in a final versus giving something up defensively is what England did this tournament.
2: Yeah, the qualifiers for the World Cup was a bit of a canter, really, when you think about the teams they yeah. played in qualifying. They got through that defensively very strong. I'm not sure if they even conceded a goal in qualifying, but I think it's an interesting kind of dynamic with England. The thing that, if you look 10, 15 years ago, the question is, it's still a question, is how do England keep the ball in high-pressure situations and maintain possession like a Spain or a France, Argentina? And they've developed a group of players that are really technically good with the ball that were left at home. Cole Palmer, Phil Foden, Alexander-Arnold as well. So then the question is now, what have they lost? To your point, they used to have John Terry, Rio Ferdinand, Sol Campbell, Tony Adams. You go through a litany of great central defenders who were the kind of foundation of the English team, and that's kind of gone away, right? Goalkeeping as well. It's almost flip-flopped. That's my point. And so they've got to find that balance again. If they're going to revert back to something that was 10, 15 years ago and leave some of those playmakers behind that can control games, I think it's got to be a mix of both. And I think you're right. They don't have a true leader along that back line to really grab hold of that team. That's what was lost against Argentina. It's interesting listening and talking to different people around the game. When England started to drop, Pickford, Stones, Rice, whoever's on the field, as leaders in that team, they needed to drive that team forward, push them on. The coach can only do so much.
0: Right.
2: And yes, some of the subs will definitely be questioned. But as a player, you need to push that midfield up another 5 or 7 yards, push out, you mentioned in pregame, knock it long, maybe just shift out the pressure, get your team up the field. They need some of that leadership in the core.
0: So question to you guys regarding England, because I think obviously they haven't gotten over the line in terms of a major trophy, and that's the big step that they're waiting for a long time now. But the consistency has come back in the English national team since Southgate's tenure, and now during Tuchel's tenure as well. You're looking at a 2018 semifinal exit. You're looking at a 2021 Euro final. You're looking at a 2022 quarterfinal, not the most ideal, but 2024 Euro final. And then, of course, a third place here in 2026. So they're not getting over the hump, yes, but the consistency in getting late in tournaments is starting to be there, which previous, 10, 15 years was not there as much.
2: It's tweaks, but those tweaks are really, really important at this level.
0: They're very important.
2: Right?
0: Yeah.
2: And I think possession of the ball, even saw it today. Like, as soon as they started to have their back against the wall, they panicked on the ball. There was four players staring at the ball, not looking for the ball. You see Spain, we talked about it. Roger would have the ball, five options, always on the ball. And he looks like a magician, but yes, he's always got options. Same with Guardiola when he was at Barcelona. Always players available. Sometimes the English kind of stand there and watch, and they just don't want the ball. So those tweaks seem small, but they are huge impacts on games like this that are so tight.
1: But the inches can change a game. They're up 4-0. Ball comes into Ollie Watkins, and he takes a touch inside, knowing that he has a defender on his back, and I might give up the ball here. Well, you have to be certain in these moments, but you have to gain that through these types of games and experience it firsthand to say, I can't do that again. Next time I know that situation, either just send it long, or I just have to put my foot on the ball, get myself between the ball and the defender. And that's where the next step has to come from, is through experiences like this.
0: So is it like tactical tweaks that need a better manager, or is it the mental makeup of a lot of these players that want that moment on the soles of their feet at that point?
2: It's hard to say mental makeup. They play in the best leagues in the world.
1: It's not mental makeup.
2: You know, and it's maybe at this level where there's a certain togetherness. You can't, sometimes an ingredient you can't quite add to an England mix that Argentina have. But England fans and England players are passionate as anybody.
0: Yeah.
2: I don't know. I think it might just be that true belief, almost that muscle memory of actually getting over the line versus that slight weight of the world on top of them. But listen, we talk about these games coming up. I think you mentioned England, Spain, and Nations League coming up in September. That's the thing the U.S. don't have.
1: Right.
0: It's true.
2: Right? They are not going to get tested till the next World Cup, really, truly tested.
0: South America has Copa America as well. Right,
2: exactly. And all of a sudden, because of the Nations League, which is a great way of adding more competition, and there's something on the line for some of these, let's call it friendlies, they're playing, I mean, England could play the world champions in a couple of months. So you're third in the world versus potentially first in the world, or at least second, playing in a competitive game in September.
1: Well, sometimes I think it goes to show that a coach's decision can change everything. And
2: absolutely,
1: unfortunately, that one decision can be your career at the end of the day. And for Thomas Tuchel, it might be, because I think you can look back and say, this team had it in the bag. They had it in the bag against Argentina, and then he let it slip. It's really hard in a game to be a player and then look at a defending sub coming on the field and not go into a defending shell, because that's really what you're taught to do as a player. You don't bring on defenders and say, oh, okay, he's going to step into
0: play
1: attack
0: on the front foot. Yeah.
1: And so I think it's a mistake on that part, and that can change. It did. It changed the outcome of the entire tournament, his coaching career potentially with England.
2: Well, it's interesting. You know, Gordon scored the goal in the 55th minute. Tuchel made his first sub in the 72nd minute. So the English team, from a structural standpoint, as a team, mentally, were dropping off. It's kind of what they've done.
0: Before the change was made. Yes.
2: But that's where you have to look at the coach. That's why Tuchel was brought in. Say, you know what? I'm going to make a change now that's going to change the mentality of this team. We're going to not throw on, you know, take off Gordon and put on Dan Byrne. We are going to go ahead and put on Rashford, and we're going to go put on Saka, and we're just going to go, and we're going to go forward, and we're going to go left, and we're going to go right, and we're going to push Argentina back. They've added this offensive players. We're going to do the same thing. And yes, you might give up one, but let's have a go.
0: Yeah, I think it always will be the last game you play at the World Cup, last competitive game at the World Cup, that what you will be remembered by, possibly not this third place match, but in most cases, it's the last game that you play in the World Cup, and that's going to be what your legacy is from that moment, possibly even for your entire international career, whether that's a manager or a player. So I just don't want to downplay the maybe slight improvements that England has made in recent years.
2: They have. There's no question. I mean, they are there. They're there and thereabouts. And there's no question that the top four teams made the semifinals.
0: Yes.
2: The first time that's ever happened, right? I mean, every game, we were saying, every game is like a final.
0: Yeah, exactly.
2: You're right. Every game was like a final. The makeup of the two teams was like a final in the semifinals of this game, and obviously what's happening tomorrow. So England are making strides. They're the best league in the world, obviously the Premier League. Many of the players who have showcased themselves in this World Cup play in the Premier League. They will go back to it now. And the challenge for England has always been, do these players have heavy legs? But also, a lot of these players playing against five of that Argentinian team playing the Premier League.
0: Right.
2: So you can't have that excuse as well. Heat, everybody dealt with it. The England team dealt with it as well. It's just a mentality, I think, to get over that hump. I think once they get over that hump, they'll just go. I
0: mean, look, the pressure will be taken off.
2: Yeah, I think Argentina, and everyone feels it, Argentina going after their fourth major trophy in the last four. I mean, they've won Copa America twice and the World Cup.
0: In between, yeah.
2: Unbelievable.
0: Right, right. It's crazy. So that's what they're going for tomorrow. Next match or next broadcast that we have is the big one. It's the World Cup final. It's Argentina versus Spain. 11:30 pregame. Of course, here on the West Coast, that's 2:30 p.m. Eastern time pregame for what should be a fantastic matchup between Argentina and Spain. Lots of legacies. You guys can preview that one a little bit more tomorrow. You can hear Brad and Danny on that call with Jackson Feltz for our last FIFA World Cup match in 2026. That'll do it for here. Huge thanks to Travis Moger, our technical director and producer extraordinaire. For Danny Jackson, Brad Evans, our final score from Miami, England 6 and France 4. 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
7: Heroes like U.S. Army Sergeant Mario Nelson. 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Later, Mario enlisted full-time in the Army, was deployed to Iraq, and then Mario sadly made the ultimate sacrifice. He was killed by a rocket-propelled grenade. 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
8: Fox News, I'm Carmen Roberts. Two U.S. troops are killed in action. One is missing and four others wounded after an Iranian attack on a base in Jordan. And Republican Congressman Riley Moore tells Fox News.
9: One of the interesting things, and I've just seen kind of breaking news on this, was the precision in which they were able to strike sensitive targets within Jordan. And the reporting is indicating that perhaps China or Russia was feeding them targeting information.
8: A U.S. State Department just issued a worldwide caution urging Americans to think twice about traveling to the Middle East. And a father and son are likely to face federal kidnapping charges after they zip-tied two U.S. Forest Service members and held them at gunpoint inside a trailer in Northern California. 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
15: It's another active weather day across the country. Dangerous heat continues to grip the Southwest, Southern Plains, and parts of the lower Mississippi Valley, with afternoon temperatures soaring well into the triple digits and heat index values even higher. Make sure you limit time outdoors and drink lots of water. Across the Midwest and into the Northeast, a cold front will spark scattered showers and thunderstorms, some turning strong with damaging wind gusts, torrential rain, and localized flash flooding. Travelers should be prepared for weather-related delays. The Southeast stays hot and humid with scattered afternoon thunderstorms, while the Central Rockies see isolated mountain storms. Out west, it's mostly dry, though wildfire concerns remain elevated in parts of the Great Basin and the Pacific Northwest. And that's a look at your national weather forecast. I'm Jim Forbes.
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7: Dan Bongino, who's going to join us in a second, has become a very dear, close, personal friend. He has been for a long time. And I'm honored that this man is my friend. This guy is a lover of the cause of liberty and freedom. He believes in law and order and safety and security. And he's just a warrior. There are not a lot of podcasts that are must watch for me. Dan is at the top of the list. Patrick Beth David's up there. Benny Johnson's up there. I don't have a lot of time to watch other shows, but I always want to hear what Dan has to say. It was very reassuring. Dan was on my podcast, one of the highest rated podcasts we ever had by far. And I asked him about President Trump and the decision. This is after Midnight Hammer on Epic Fury And, you know, we had had Steve Witkoff on this program. He talked about the 60% enriched uranium, commonly referred to as nuclear dust, that could be turned into weapons-grade 90% enriched uranium in less than 12 days, and the clear and present danger that represented. Dan is the only one now that was in a position to see

0: say. I mean, you're the by far the hardest working guy in the business who's got the most longevity. And I mean, a podcast, radio show, TV. I mean, I did that for about 3 years and was dying. And now you've been doing it for decades. So I really appreciate that. And I'm really glad we got to discuss that. We had a blast on the show. I remember on the show, we looked up and we're like, did 2 hours just go by? We were supposed to talk for about...
1: I think it ended up being closer to three by the time we stopped talking.
0: I know, it was like, gosh, that just went by like that. I had a blast, but I was glad you brought that question up. And hearing you talk about that, you know, I'm not one of these guys who says, hey, listen, I saw the intel, you're all morons. You're not. A lot of people, you can read the Wall Street Journal, geopolitical, online and hard copy magazines and get a pretty decent knowledge of what's going on. The thing with the Iranian threat is you don't have to read too much, Sean. You just have to ask them, like, you know, how do you feel about America? And they put up like the number one foamy finger, death to America, number one. Like, they tell you, it's not hidden. It's not some cryptic message. You don't need invisible ink. I mean, they tell you. And then when you see it buttressed and backed up by clandestinely gathered signals, intelligence, interceptions, and human intelligence, and you're on the other side of it, you know, you're stunned that there are still people out there arguing that this not only is a threat, there are a lot of threats. There are a lot of countries on earth that would threaten the United States. That's not the point. The point is the threat plus the capacity and the will was all there. There's zero doubt, zero in my mind. I'm not even 0.1, zero doubt President Trump made the right call.
1: But is it the answer I got, not just from you, but from everybody that would have the access that you had, and that and the sentence that kept coming back to me is that the president had no choice. Is that a fair assessment? Because there are a lot of people lying about this. A lot of people that don't even know what the Trump doctrine is.
0: Yes, that is accurate. He had no choice. Because here's the issue. There's an assumption built in with a lot of folks who just have this inclination to defend the Iranian leadership here, not necessarily the Iranian people, they're a different body, but there's an assumption built in that there was going to be some warning. So like, I see this question from a lot of hack Democrats on the other side who just, you know, anything Trump does, they say the opposite. They'll cheer for, you know, they'll cheer for the opposite of the Trump team, no matter what it is. So the thing was, you hear them say like, well, was the threat immediate? And there's a presumption there that there were going to be red line warning signs if we allowed this to continue. And like the Iranians were just going to advertise like, hey, you guys have 90 days before we set off a dirty bomb in Times Square, as if that was going to happen. We've seen intelligence failures throughout, you know, modern American history, and President Trump was not going to be one of them. We saw it with the Al-Qaeda threat. You know, we saw warning signs in the Black Hawk Down incident as far back as then about Al-Qaeda. And what did we do? They weren't necessarily ignored, but there was like the kind of, I hate cliches, but, you know, kick the can down the road. We'll let the next president deal with it. This president understood that there's not going to be two planes flying into the World Trade Center and us all looking around and go, what signs did we miss? He's like, I see the signs. The red lines are already there. The lights are flashing. And I'm sorry, but I'm just not out of political expediency going to kick this can down the road and let the next guy handle it because it's easy for my poll numbers. He wasn't going to do it.
1: Let me go back to your infamous tweet that you put out while you were the deputy FBI director. And by the way, there's one thing that needs clarification, too. When you went in, we had a private conversation when you were going in as the deputy FBI director to help Cash get up and running and started. By the way, 8 out of 10 of America's, you know, most wanted. Pretty damn impressive, like every other statistic. And it frustrates me that Cash always comes under fire. You came under fire when you were there. But you told me personally, I'm just going in for a year. I'm going to get this started. And you sacrificed a lot to do it. But it was never going to be the long-term career for Dan Bongino. But you did it because you've had a calling. And then you find yourself, you know, working on a Saturday, which is not unusual for guys that were working at the FBI and government and trying to clean up the mess you inherited. And then all of a sudden, you find some burn bags. And you find these burn bags in this location, apparently a room that nobody had known about.
0: Right. Yeah. Yeah. That, you know, I'm glad you allowed me to explain that on your show as well. But, you know, I get that a lot. Like, well, you know, why?

0: why did you leave? I said, I didn't leave. That was my term that I had agreed to. I had figured initially when I told the boss, the president, I would take the job, that I had about 100 days to go in there and use my name and cachet to go in there and break stuff and then make it better and build it back better, you know, go in there quickly and change stuff. I told him I'd stay to the end of the year because I knew at the end of the year my name was going to bring headlines and everything we did was basically going to distract from the mission. So I figured I could use my name positively, but after a while, and you saw it happen. Like I went and grappled with the guys at the training center. And it was like a story about how my elbow was sore or something. Like it was just, it became, I knew it would be a distraction. So I saw the years being the sweet spot, but yes, I did send that tweet out. It was just one nuclear. I mean, that was all over the place. And as I had explained to you, but I'll tell your audience here if they missed it, I had seen a bunch of classified documents that we had been exposed to for the first time about the extent of the collusion conspiracy. I don't even want to call it a hoax because it wasn't a hoax. Like the collusion thing was a conspiracy to create the story. So it's, I don't even like calling it a hoax because it was real. And in their minds, the whole conspiracy to set President Trump up was real. And I got to tell you, I had said, you know, in that tweet, that went extremely viral. I said, you know, we can't run a republic like this. And I was honestly, candidly, like genuinely anxious about what my country had done in our names and having two young daughters. I thought, you know, we're all next if this is allowed to proceed. And I'm glad, you know, between the grand conspiracy case and the stuff we opened up and are looking into, that there are good, detailed, solid investigations. And you got Joe DeGeneva and Todd's team over at DOJ working on it. And I told people, just because you don't see things happening, don't mean they aren't happening. And you keep insisting nothing is happening, you're going to look foolish when things happen.
1: Well, I mean, that's the scary thing. But, you know, you said a republic cannot survive. And yeah. I just, you know, because we've been friends for so long and I knew you, I feel I know you so well. I think we know each other so well. I remember just reading it again, reading it a third time and then thinking, OMG, to quote a kid, right? Dan would never, ever put this out unless he just saw something so devastating that it was mind-numbing. How much do we now know about the things that you were seeing? Like, I know the president is going to speak on Thursday. My understanding is he's going to talk about the largest voter data breach in the history of this country by a foreign adversary, a top geopolitical foe. And I think of that, and that is only the tip of the iceberg, apparently, of things that they have found, things that I know you were working on when you were there. I'm suspicious you were. You never told me anything that was inappropriate when you were working there. You just said, Sean, if you knew what I knew, you would not believe it. You said that to me often. And it was hard to get you out of a skiff and on the phone back in the day.
0: Yeah. The whole floor was a skiff. So people would text me. I'd get back to them 8 hours later. What are you doing? I'm not working. You're not allowed to bring our phones in. So, yeah. What bothered me so much, and the reason I wanted that tweet out there, I just wanted this memorialized on the my FBI account. It wasn't on my personal account. It was on my FBI account at the time. Is because it's not that this that's happened that's off. That's bad enough. We get it. This whole collusion hoax and conspiracy to take out President Trump. It's that there's still people in the media, left-wing diehards, who are insisting that somehow there was a there. That, no, there was surely one thing. Like, I don't know, President Trump had Russian vodka once around. I'm telling you that there's nothing there, and everybody knew it. There is anyone in the media holding on to this nonsense is going to be made a fool of. This entire thing was a just fictionalized, like Hardy Boys novel they made up to take the president out. And when you read it and you see how clearly it was laid out by just about everyone involved that they had to know this was all fake. There's going to be three things that jump out at you when all this comes out, because this is an active case. I have to be light on the details, but there's going to be three specific things. And when it all comes out, I hope to come back on your show and be able to talk about these three lines that describe the three words, basically, that describe the whole thing. And I'm telling you, it describes everything. You don't need any more than these three things. There's three lines in the document I saw that lay out everything. How they just fabricated this entire thing and were repeatedly warned off and just said it's more important to take this guy out, you know, than it is to actually do the right thing, but even do the legal thing. That's why I said, look, you can't run a republic like this. You can't. The whole place will collapse if this isn't if this isn't properly adjudicated.
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0: All right, our final moments with our friend Dan Bongino. Don't miss his podcast, by the way, on Rumble and wherever you get your video podcasts. So your podcast is crushing it. You had this time within government, but I mean, you were a former NYPD officer, you were a former Secret Service officer, then you were deputy FBI director. I mean, you've taken on all these different roles. You just have this unique perspective that other people never have, never will have. Why are you so happy to be back doing what you love?
1: Well, you know, I tell you, I do miss it a lot. I wish in a perfect world, you know, my name was like Don Bongiorno instead of Dan Bongino, because I could have continued to do the job without generating, you know, headlines. Because the thing is, Sean, you listen, you know the president better than I do. And the thing about administration is you always have to remember it is never about you. If you're the story, like something's probably wrong. So my name drew a lot of attention. It's not some statement of ego. It's just true. Like the media, left-wing media just hates me. So like I said, I knew I had that relationship with the president. We could move fast and break stuff. I mean that in a positive way. Go in there and fix these broken things and build them up better. But after that year, I knew, you know, I knew that when I told my DD, I knew it was time that for me to move on and, you know, give it to an operational guy who could take everything we fixed and run with it. But yeah, getting back on the air, you know, I say to people all the time, the greatest superpower in the world is the power to command attention. And I think someone in the space like you are, and I've been in maybe a fraction of the time as you, but you understand that.
0: And you've become a force of nature. And as your friend, I couldn't be happier for all your success. And I enjoy your podcast. When you're pissed, it just, I laugh. It makes me laugh. I'm like, I better never piss off Dan. He's going to rip my head off.
1: You're kidding me. We've been friends so long. You gave me...
0: It's just, you know, but I know you, and I know it's coming from a real place too. Dan, you're a national treasure. We appreciate you more than you know, and a dear friend. Appreciate you taking time, as always, as you always do, to be on my shows. Thank you.
1: Thanks, buddy. Talk to you soon. See ya.
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0: Launched more airstrikes on Iran. I'm Carmen Roberts. U.S. CENTCOM posted on X the U.S. military began striking Iran again at 6 p.m. Eastern. And the strikes are in part retaliation for Iran's missile and drone strikes on a U.S. base in Jordan yesterday that killed two U.S. service members, caused one to go missing and injured several others. And now the U.S. State Department is issuing a warning for all Americans.
1: Issued a brand new worldwide caution urging Americans to think twice about any travel to the Middle East. Due to heightened tensions in the Middle East, the security environment remains complex with the potential for unseen escalation. And that's exactly what we saw in neighboring Jordan when Iran fired multiple intermediate range ballistic missiles that made it through U.S. air defense systems, hit a base in Jordan with dozens of U.S. Air Force personnel at the base.
0: Fox's Lucas Tomlinson in Tel Aviv. Earlier, Iran issued its own warning, telling people to stay away from U.S. military bases in the region. And President Trump spoke to News Nation about the service members' deaths and said, in part, it was very sad, a very sad thing, adding, we hate to see it happen. It's in the service of our country. And he also reiterated that Iran cannot and should not have a nuclear weapon. Ontario's Premier Doug Ford is pushing back after President Trump blasted Canada for letting wildfires get out of control and inundate the northern U.S. with smoke.
2: I find it a shame the administration in the U.S. and Congress people writing these letters and blaming us and so on and so forth. They have a very short memory. We had the water bombers, everyone ready, going over to California. It was last year.
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